0: baby out of Dayton, Ohio.
1: That's our number one right now. And that's If I by Vargas Thomas
0: and
1: featuring
0: Lee,
1: Wee,
0: who happens to be the lead singer of the deal.
1: And that song goes out to Bobby and Jeff in Ithaca, New York, and Tara Terror.
0: That's my girl, Terror. Boy, I want to tell you, you can only expect the best right here.
1: And you know who else is tuned in right now?
0: Who
1: Stainless and Charisse Sistrunk. How you doing, Charisse?
0: Charisse, what's going on, girl? Nice.
1: Out there in Maple Heights.
0: Tuned in, okay? You know, we got so many things to share with you guys, just over the week, and the weekend. We were in Pennsylvania. We were at Shenango Lake, or what is it, Shenango River Lake. What is a river lake, people? Okay, by the way. Then we were in Mercer, out and about, doing that empty nesters lifestyle, okay?
1: It's a beautiful thing. And we'd be going all over the place. He took me to Buttermilk Falls, Beaver Falls. And we were going to get some of that corned beef at the market there at Beaver Falls. And they were closed on Tuesday.
0: Follow,
1: how about that?
0: Follow two hippies as we explore Ohio. Okay, Ohio one-tank trips. We're bringing it back. That's right. You can check us out on Facebook.
1: That's Kent Space N Space Angelica.
0: The next song we got coming up is a hot one, baby. Okay, this group was known for, this one song. That everybody just knew, it was called Play That Funky Music. But, they had other hits on their album.
1: And they did a lot of covers, too, like the Isley Brothers.
0: Yes, they did, and they also performed in concert. And go by the name of Wild Cherry from Steubenville, Ohio. Keep right here with the two hippies.
1: I love my music.

0: from Steubenville, Ohio. Wow, Cherry, they was on our show. You know, we had that interview. We're going to replay that interview because it was a...
1: Rob Parisi.
0: Yeah, that was a historic interview, people. You know, do you know that his one song, Play That Funky Music, got him much...
1: two retirement homes down there in Florida. Okay, not one, two.
0: Oh, boy's enjoying his life. You got two retirement homes in Florida. Plus, he still lives up here, everybody. You know, we got some more good music coming up. And by the way, you want to give a shout out to some people? What's going on?
1: Okay, how you doing, Aaron Kyle? Thank you for tuning in. We got Roslyn Robinson on right now. Robert Greenberg out there in Westlake. What's happening to our girl Tracy Marie? How's she doing?
0: And man, we is on right now. Big shout out to my peoples out there. You know, Ellie, okay, Allison out there, the bright girl. That's our bright girl out there, you know, wishing her good health. And Eileen, who's, she's experiencing some things. Prayers for her.
1: Painesville Township she lives in. That's right. Debbie Daniels, thank you for tuning in. Gregory Beasley and Laura Clemens out there in Pittsburgh in the house, she said.
0: All right, we'll be right back.
2: Baby, baby, baby, baby.
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0: the Daz Band celebrating their 50-year anniversary this year, everybody. We're going to be live at the MGM Casino. That's going to be
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0: You know, they got to come to a sold-out show. They're coming home for their 50-year anniversary. You know, save a date. I don't care what you got planned. You know, your hair, nails, all that. What you got planned is to be at the MGM Casino. That's going to be Saturday, August 1st, for the Daz Band 50-year anniversary. That's right, people. You're rocking with the Two Hippies live right now from the rock and roll capital of the world, right off of AM 1490 Penthouse Studio. Okay? What is that? You know, I'm eating good and drinking good. You know, I had to excuse me, people. I had a little bit of some Pinot Noir.
1: Well, I can give them some Ohio concert alerts.
0: Just before the show.
1: Some Ohio concert alerts.
0: What's happening, Ron? Out in Eastlake. Cindy Bishop out in Eastlake also is tuned in. And my girl, that's, I know she's going to be tuning in a little bit later, but right now, it is Thursday in Australia. Big shout out to our girl, Carmen. Okay?
1: Okay. Second Fridays, Jerome Mitchell and the Waiters of Happiness are live at Flavor Catering in Cleveland, Ohio. Tuesdays, Lady Antoinetta is live at Agostino's Bistro and Pub, and that's in Little Italy in Cleveland, Ohio. Wednesdays, yeah. Gaetano is starting a guitar night at Prospect Wine Shop every Wednesday out in Manawa Village.
0: Oh, man, that time Gaetano gets funky. You know, he even had two drum sets of some of his sets. Okay, man, they break it down real funky, okay?
1: This Friday, May 15th, Cleveland, FM 77 is going to be live at Chagrin Tavern on the river. We got May 15th this Friday, a big bar. Old School Cleveland's going to be there live in Erie, PA.
0: Oh, boy, but you know, FM 77, they always sell out the spot over there, the Chagrin Tavern over there.
1: Okay. They sell out wherever they go.
0: You know, you're rocking with the Two Hippies live right now. The next song we got coming up is...
1: What is it? Oh, it's Fame by David Bowie. That's a good one.
0: It's Mr. Q again. You know, when he came to Cleveland, start playing a little bit. You know, when he came to Cleveland, people, he was a skinny boy. And there was

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0: say that if it wasn't for our girl, the queen of rock and roll media, Miss Jane Scott, she made him famous. When David Bowie stepped off, when he stepped off that stage, he was famous.
1: You know, 1972.
0: That's one reason why we played David Bowie right here. From the rock and roll capital of the world.
2: That's so
1: Cleveland Public Hall. Cleveland Public Hall. That was something to see.
0: A big shout out to my peoples out there in Indianapolis. DeBoya and Keith Harrison tuned in right now.
1: And my girl at the Angel Wright in Cleveland, Ohio.
0: And my man Weed is tuned in right now. The lead singer of the Deal, you know, is tuned in right now from California time. We're on in drive time over there in California, huh, Weed? Oh, boy, you know, we've got some more good things coming up. We got some concerts. We're going to be live in Columbus. We want you to save this date.
1: June 26th, 27th, and 28th at the ComFest.
0: This is Ohio's biggest and longest running music festival. If you haven't, we want you guys to experience a real music festival in Ohio.
1: And it's free. And they got three stages.
0: Oh,
1: last year, I think they had four stages. We're going to see Sean Booker, damn it, again. Willie Phoenix, he's a rockin', oh boy. Funk City Show Band, and many, many more.
0: My girl, Sean Booker, damn it, is going to be there. We're going to be there.
1: That's right.
0: Well, you know, to keep up with the two hippies, you know, we got some more good music coming up, like the Isley Brothers from Cincinnati, Ohio. Thanks for tuning in.

0: Wrestling Brothers,
1: Fight the power.
0: Oh, boy, but I'd like to give a big shout out to my people tuned in right now from Columbus. Rise King is tuned in right now, everybody.
1: And Amber.
0: Yeah, you know, we also, you know, I want to inform you guys that we're going to be live in Lakewood. That's going to be on, what date that's going to be on? That's going to be July 11th. Okay, we're going to be performing. We're going to be live DJs in the historic ballroom in Lakeshore Towers. For those who don't are not familiar with that, Lakeshore Towers is one of the grand ballrooms in Cleveland. And it just happened to have been located right across the street where Elliot Ness moved to. Wow. His condo was right across the street from there, and he used to party there and bring some, you know, and the gangsters also used to party.
1: The Rat Pack and Marilyn Monroe, people like that.
0: Yeah, we're going to be performing there. We'll be there live, okay? It's going to be a private event for 30 years anniversary for the managers of the building and association there, you know. 30 years, and it's a beautiful building. If you're lucky, we might let you come in as a guest for it so you get a chance to absorb all this.
1: Yep, that's for the Henrys. And then Friday, June 12th, we're going to be at the Strawberry Festival at Woodside Senior Living in Bedford from 1 to 3 p.m.
0: Doing it for my peoples, okay? Doing it for my peoples. They want to jam and party, too, and they ask for the two hippies to come back, and we're coming back.
1: Hey, Sunday, June 7th, the Zap Anthology is going to be live at the Cali Bar and Grill in Cincinnati, Ohio.
0: Oh, boy, we got some more good music coming up, and the next one we got coming up is a hot one. You know, one of the members, you know, you're going to say, well, why are we playing Earth, Wind, and Fire? Well, because Earth, Wind, and Fire, one of the members of the band was from Cleveland, Ohio. Would you like to hear that?
1: Bernard Beloit Taylor. He wrote the song Getaway and some other songs for Earth, Wind, and Fire.
0: This is On Your Face, right here from the rock and roll capital of the world, Ohio Music Radio.

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0: And you know what? Boy. You can get her new book, Girl in the Band, First Lady is App, available on Amazon and wherever fine books are sold.
1: Boy, I'm just going to dance around here, okay, popping and snapping and dropping, baby. Thanks for tuning in, everybody, as we're broadcasting live from my AM 1490 penthouse studio. You know, I got to keep saying that because it's only one radio station that I know of with two hippies in it that has a penthouse studio.
0: How you doing, Henry Kavanaugh? What's going on? I think we met him at the jukebox some years ago on the west side of Cleveland.
1: Yeah. You know, people, we got some hard times coming up, true enough, and the gas is going up high and stuff. So you want to keep up with us as we're going through our Ohio one tank trips as we explore Ohio and adjacent states like, you know, Erie and Pennsylvania and you know, Detroit, Michigan.
0: I didn't know Erie was a state, but okay. We got to make it out there to Indiana. See our friends out there.
1: That's right, with them lighted ice cubes. I never will forget that, people, okay? We've got some more good things coming up. What are some of the concerts? Again, we want you to save this date for, the end of June, Columbus, Ohio. Come out into Ohio's longest running and biggest music festival, and it's all free.
0: It's always the last weekend in June. This year it's June 26th, 27th, 28th. It's free. They have at least three stages. They have so many good vendors out there. I mean, from the food and the fashions. I mean, it's amazing.
1: We have over 200 vendors, okay, and the music starts at 11 and it ends at 11. We got music going all day long. Get a chance to run across the two hippies, you know, and party with us, all right?
0: Okay, and here's some other things going on, Ohio Concert Alerts.
1: By the way, people, what I like about Columbus is that, you see, women can walk around without any tops on, and it's not against the law, you know?
0: Yeah, you would like that.
1: For the guys to come on out there. That's right, it's a law. It's a law in Columbus, and a lot of people say that. Look it up, okay? Women are allowed to walk around, you know, bareback.
0: I think it's too chilly for that, because, you know, it gets quite nippy.
1: And they exercise that right sometimes at contests, by the way. Don't forget your camera.
0: Okay. Friday, July 31st at the Ohio State Fair, the SOS Band and the Daz Band are going to be there. That's Friday, July 31st in Columbus, Ohio.
1: And in Cleveland, Ohio, they're going to be at the MGM Casino.
0: Right. That's Saturday, August 1st.
1: We're going to show the show out. Right now, you're tuned in with two hippies live from the Rock and Roll Capital. I'd like to give a big shout out to our people that's tuning in from Canada. You know, occasionally tune in, you know, and...
0: And Sylvia Billups down there in Miami, Florida. Annie Pescar, Hot Rod Annie in Brooklyn. Oh, Brooklyn.
1: That's enough. You know, next time coming up from our artist that was here last week, you know, he was talking about the UFOs over Lake Erie and all the things that was a part of that. He was also a part of the data collection for that.
0: And reverse engineering.
1: Yeah, you know, and he was talking about 432 megahertz and all that. And his name is Michael Lee Hill, right?
0: And you can get his new book called The Stellar Pathway, available also on Amazon and wherever fine books are sold.
1: And this is called The Real Me. Keep right here with two hippies.

0: live from the Rock and Roll Capital World, everybody. That's Michael Lee Hill, the real me. Okay, you know, he's a rock guitarist musician by nature, you know, and he turned to the UFO research, and boy, he's been accelerating in that. Once again, you can look him up, or you can also get his book. The name of his book is called...
1: The Stellar Pathway. It's available on Amazon and wherever fine books are on sale. And you know what? And that was, the song was done in 432 hertz.
0: Imagine that, people. HC. Imagine that, huh? Oh, boy, you know, have you guys ever been out to Shenango River Lake? You know, for those who are in Ohio, you know, that's in a very beautiful area, you know, and I tell you, we had a fantastic time there on Mother's Day, and the weather there, it was just unbelievable. It was just so much area just to explore, and it's all free, people. All it just costs is the cost of gas to get there.
1: That's not exactly free. But we also went to Chestnut Run in Sharon, PA, and that was beautiful as well.
0: Chestnut Run Beach. You know, there was a lot of people out there, even still. It wasn't that hot of a day, but I tell you, the beach was filled with a bunch of people, okay?
1: And then we stopped to eat in Mercer at Talbot's, and that was really good, really good food. They got an award-winning chef there.
0: I said, you know what, I always see that name Mercer on the highway when I'm driving by. I said, one of these days, I'm going to stop in there. We did. We pulled off and took that exit and found it was a good place to eat. It was a nice restaurant, Talbot's. It's situated, imagine it's a restaurant situated on 92 acres. People, and you're like, no, it can all be restaurant. No, it's not all the restaurant, but it's the restaurant property. And you get to have trail systems and all kind of things throughout there. And he's even building an amphitheater, a barn or something out there. So it is a center of attraction there in Mercer. If you ever get a chance, hop on into Talbot's.
1: I'd like to say hello right now to Gigi and Ellie out there in Huntsburg, and also my girl Carol Rodriguez is on right now, the west
0: Carol,
1: side of Cleveland.
0: Carol. Oh, Sharice is on also, and my man Henry, or is it Henry? Is it Henry or Henry, huh?
1: Henry Cavanaugh.
0: Yeah, we got Lunch Man in Botanical Garden, Rockefeller's there. You tuned in right now with the Tippies, live from the rock and roll capital of the world. Our next song we got coming up is...
1: I don't know.
0: This is called Ball of Confusion, people. Perfect. Thanks for tuning in.

0: Radio. Oh, Ball of Confusion. Heard people right now. Isn't it amazing? That song was written back in the 70s, early 70s, and it still applies today. Okay.
1: Except for the Beatles' new record.
0: Oh, boy.
1: Everything else is spot on.
0: Oh, boy. But we got some more shout-outs to give out there. You know, let me see what we got going on. Okay, you know, we want you guys to remember that we're going to be doing some ripping and running around Ohio, showing you where are the places you can go and enjoy and have a good time on Ohio one-ton trips. We just came back from Erie, PA, and that was a beautiful trip right there. I was amazed on the development there on the lakefront right there in Erie. You know, have all those boats and party boats and pirate boats and towers and things like that. And they even had the amusement park there, you know, which wasn't up and going at the time, but it was off season, but... You know,
1: Ohio 110 trips. Also, you can find our Facebook, Explore Ohio with Two Hippies.
0: Yeah, you know, we've got some good music. We've got a Melrose Eve. She's going to be in Canton. I believe that's in early June. Okay, and you want to put that in saving, but she's got quite a talented girl. We're going to be sharing a picture of her doing the Michael Jackson moonwalk. Man, was she tearing it up. You got to put that up on our Facebook, okay?
1: I know, that's a beautiful thing. And we got a lot of concerts coming up. You know, you can always search for Ohio Concert Alerts, all together, hashtag Ohio Concert Alerts.
0: Yeah, that's right. That's right. Remind you, got to say to get these tickets for the Dad's Band. They're going to be at Ohio State Fair. That's going to be on July 31st. And they're going to also be in Cleveland the very next day, August 1st, at the MGM Casino. You want to get those tickets for them to come home to celebrate their 50-year anniversary.
1: And if you're in the Cincinnati area, Saturday, July 25th, the Dad's Band is going to be honored and inducted into the Black Music Walk of Fame.
0: Oh, that's what we forgot. That's right. We're going to be down there.
1: Right. For the Cincinnati Music Fest, too, the same weekend.
0: Yeah, we'll be down in Cincinnati Music Fest and the Cincinnati Black Music Walk of Fame. So get a chance to follow the Two Hippies out. We got some more good music out there. We're going to talk your ear off. The next song we got coming up is a hot one out of Youngstown, Ohio. You know, it was a tribute to Ohio funk. Huh?
1: Yes, and it's called Show Enough by Sound Doctrine featuring Jerry B.
0: Keep right here live from the Rock Road Capital.

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0: What's up with everybody on 99 Wave? You out of Dayton, Ohio. Text me back. You know, we only play
1: Ohio's best
0: right here on Ohio Music Radio. You know, I'd like to thank everybody for tuning in. You know, we had a great show. Just also want to, you know, mention about the KSU. You know, that historic interview that we were able to get obtained was a beautiful thing. I just want to...
1: Dr. Thomas Grace, he wanted to thank. Answer.
0: Thank you, you know, for that. We have been chasing that interview for over 8 years, people, and it was well worth it. You know, Thomas Grace, you know, who was a victim, came on the show and was talking about, can you imagine getting your heel shot off with an M1 bullet? They says that an M1 bullet can shoot through the engine block of a car.
1: By the National Guard. Imagine that.
0: You know, just a random shot. But, you know, we've got more good things coming up. We've got some more good interviews also coming up. Keep right here with the two hippies. We're going to leave you. You want to say anything, baby?
1: No, I just want to say you can always find hashtag Ohio Concert Alerts and see what's going on around in Ohio.
0: I'd like to thank everybody for tuning in. What they have been saying. And that is peace, love, and Cleveland rocks. This is Keith Harrison. It's called Nothing.

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0: live from Historic Lemuria Park in Los Angeles, California. I'm Tavis Smiley, and I'm so glad to see you and me back in stride again. Before we get started with today's show, let me invite you to follow me on Facebook and Instagram at The Real Tavis Smiley, and get updates on X, that's formerly Twitter, at Tavis Smiley. 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Another great show on tap for you today. In our second hour, two conversations up first. We've been talking for weeks now about the possibility that two Republicans could face off in the gubernatorial race come November in this blue state of California, given that we have an open primary. For folk across the country who didn't get that before, after that CNN debate, they now get, we've got an open primary here in California, which could result in two Republicans facing off come November. Well, the leading Republican in the race for governor in California comes live in studio at the top of our second hour. His name is Steve Hilton. I look forward to that face-to-face conversation. Top of hour two. On the B side of hour two, our regular contributor on what he calls California's lackluster race for governor and the very real possibility that two Republicans could face off as finalists. We'll talk to Ruben Navarrete Jr. on the backside of hour two. In our third hour, two more conversations. Wait for it. Up first, Washington insider Ashley Etienne, who, as you know, worked for Kamala Harris, Nancy Pelosi, Barack Obama, and Joe Biden. Ashley is hot on the line with an exclusive on the long-awaited autopsy report from the DNC about the 2024 presidential campaign that they've been keeping under wraps. Hint, hint, I am hearing that the autopsy is even worse than we thought. We'll talk to Ashley at the end on the top side of R3 with this breaking news. It's exclusive for this program. On the B side of R3, Keisha Early and Marcus S. Mason on their new production, Experiencing the Dream, MLK the Musical, based on the love story of Dr. King and Coretta Scott King. But we commence today's show talking politics and more with the towering public intellectual and legendary civil rights lawyer, Connie Rice. Connie, how are you?
1: Hey, Tavis. I'm doing fine. I just wish everybody else were doing as well.
0: Well, we would all love to be living the dream like Connie Rice, but we're doing the best we can with what we have, and I'm delighted, as always, to have you kick off our show today. Let me start, I think, with this, Connie. Donald Trump, as we all know, was on his way to China. As I sit here right now, he landed a couple hours ago. He is there. Before leaving, he was asked by reporters about this trip. Everybody knows that while he's in China, the issue of Iran looms large. And I want you to hear very carefully. Listen now. Again, all this ambient sound. Donald Trump always talking around or on Air Force One or Marine One, and it makes it hard for reporters to hear answers to their questions. But lean into your radio. Turn it up right quick. Turn up the app, whatever you're listening or watching on, and listen to how Donald Trump answers this question. Listen for yourself.
2: Go ahead. When you're negotiating with Iran, Mr. President, to what extent are American financial situations motivating you to make a deal?
3: Not even a little bit. The only thing that matters when I'm talking about Iran, they can't have a nuclear weapon. I don't think about American financial situation. I don't think about anybody. I think about one thing. We cannot let Iran have a nuclear weapon. That's all. That's the only thing that motivates.
2: Did you say earlier that the only thing that matters to you when it comes to Iran is a nuclear weapon? You're not considering the financial impact of this war on Americans?
3: The most important thing by far, including whether our stock market, which, by the way, is at an all-time high, but including whether or not our stock market goes up or down a little bit, the most important thing by far is Iran cannot have a nuclear weapon.
2: What about the pressure on Americans and prices right now?
3: Every American understands.
2: About Americans, how they're feeling about
3: every American. Are you listening to me? Every American understands, and they just had a poll, like 85%, which is surprising. It's only that they understand that Iran cannot have a nuclear weapon.
0: The only thing, Connie Rice, you heard Donald Trump say that matters at all is that Iran must not have a nuclear weapon. I ain't thinking about it. I don't care about the financial situation of American citizens. All I care about is Iran not getting a nuclear weapon. None of those issues, none of the burden, none of the pain points that Americans are feeling matters to me at all. I ain't thinking about it. That's what I thought I heard him say, Connie.
1: You heard right. You know, maybe they can keep him in China. You know, he can just stay there. You know.
0: Yeah.
1: Well, you know, he. I don't even think he cares about Iran having a nuclear weapon. I think, you know, I'm thinking he's probably looking for ways to increase his crypto account. You know, he cares about him, not you and me.
0: Yeah, I like that.
1: So yeah, no, he's. In his bubble, he's only being shown stats about the MAGA base. Anytime you see 85% support for anything he's doing these days, it's only polling his most fervent members of his cult, the cult lover, the cult level addicted folks. Mm-hmm. So that's what he's being shown. And I think he's in a bubble. You know, he doesn't carry pictures of his children and grandchildren, Tavis. He carries pictures of his gold ballroom. Mm. That's what he's focused on. And his arch that he's going to put in between Arlington Cemetery and the wading pool. So his mind is a terrible thing to lose, but I think he's shown us that that's what's happening.
0: Yep. So there you have your president suggesting that whatever you're wrestling with, your economic situation, your economic plight, the future of your finances is not on his docket. He ain't thinking about it. It doesn't matter to him. He only cares about Iran not getting a nuclear weapon. And to Connie's point, does he really care about that? Or is it all about the big grift? We'll talk more about the big grift and a great deal more. Just getting started in hour one with Connie Rice on Tavis Smiley.
4: In a world full of noise, one voice cuts through. 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
12: It doesn't leave with Connie Rice a lot to get to in this hour. Connie, let me come back to the point I raised a moment ago, an issue that you and I have discussed before, months ago, and yet the evidence continues to abound. And to grow, frankly, that this big grift is the one thing that Donald Trump does care about. I was really struck by your comment. I didn't really see that comment when you suggested, I'm not even sure, said Connie a moment ago, that he actually cares about Iran having a nuclear weapon. What he cares about more than anything else is this big grift. And I was on some travel last week, a couple of days, actually last week and this week, and found myself in a number of conversations. I spoke at a couple of national conferences and had some other things I had to do, and so I was away. So I found myself in conversations with a lot of people in the last few days across the country and, for that matter, around the world about a number of these issues. And there are a number of takeaways that I come home with. And one of them is that no matter where I've been over the last few days on travel, everybody has the same assessment, Connie, which is that none of us thought it was going to be this bad. Nobody was stuck on stupid. Nobody was naive. And I'm talking about high-level conversations with a lot of people that I've been in over the past few days outside of the studio. It's good to get out every now and then, not just out of the studio to see what other people are thinking around the country, but it's also good to get out of the country. I was just out of the country a few days ago, and looking at America from the outside in. As I said many times, when you're on the float, can't always see the parade. Sometimes you got to get outside of the country to look back at it, to assess it more accurately and more efficiently. So these conversations have got me thinking about a variety of things, but everybody to a person I've spoken to has agreed and admitted that nobody thought it was going to be this bad. And by this bad, I'm talking now specifically about, you know, Donald Trump and the way he's running his playbook. Even though we knew Project 2025 was the game plan, nobody thought it was going to be as bad as it is. And this big grift is even worse than people thought. So I want to just start with that notion of whether or not this in any way has approached or exceeded even what you thought in your worst nightmare it would be. Does that make sense, Connie?
13: Absolutely. I think I said to you, I completely underestimated this version or phase of the white lash. Mm-hmm. Well, we've always known that any time there's an advance for African Americans politically, economically, or in any other way, there's a backlash. You go five forward, three back. Mm-hmm. With Obama's election, it was 10 forward, and then they decided we're going all the way back to 1850. Okay. Mm-hmm. I didn't see that. I did not. What's amazing to me, I mean, Trump himself has no idea what the policies are, but the people who did Project 2025 are a mixture of very, very smart libertarians who don't believe that the state exists for anything except their, you know, they want total freedom. They don't want any constraints. They think government exists only to support the people who are like them, entrepreneurial and at the top. Very much like Silicon Valley, that the country shouldn't be organized to have upward mobility for the masses, a democracy for all. It should be a democracy just for the elite. And we always knew that that was there, that that's a viewpoint, that's a political stance. They don't want money spent. That's why they've cut food stamps. They've cut health care. They do not want public money spent on you and me. They only want it for them. They only want to count people in the democracy as them, who look like them. They're doing the ethnic cleansing. I didn't think that they would go so far as to sort of terrorize the country into mass deportation. That's one form of ethnic cleansing. Mm-hmm. They're doing political ethnic cleansing with destroying the Voting Rights Act

0: You may think you know McDonald's drinks, but you don't know them like this. 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
1: And concentrated populations of African Americans to choose a candidate of their choice. Doesn't have to be African American, but those voters ought to have a shot at electing someone who represents their interests. The Supreme Court said no, they can gerrymander away and do severe partisanship gerrymandering, which is racial gerrymandering. And it doesn't matter if all of the gains made under the Voting Rights Act get gone with the wind. So I think you're absolutely right, but I think that what you and I have been talking about for the last 4 years is we should have had a plan.
2: Yeah.
1: We knew this case was coming. We talked about this at the beginning of the term, you and I did.
2: Yeah.
1: The Voting Rights Act, we're going to be sitting shiva for the Voting Rights Act.
3: Wow.
1: And this is the end of the second Reconstruction.
3: Yeah. Let me come to that point now. There are three things you said I want to come back to right quick here, watching my time. I'm glad I got you for the hour. That's a powerful statement you've just made. And you and I talked while I was on travel, and you made that comment to me in our private conversation. I'm glad you made it publicly now, because I want to interrogate that. Then I want to get philosophical here for just a second here. So let me just interrogate this point first. This notion that the second Reconstruction is gone with the wind. That's Connie's point. That the second Reconstruction is now gone with the wind. Take a minute to unpack that for me, because that's a damning indictment, Connie, but unpack that right quick.
1: The African-American Civil Rights Revolution began right after World War II and ended in the culmination with the passage of the Civil Rights Act. This was the first time this country became a democracy when African Americans got the vote.
3: Mm-hmm.
1: That's the first time. We've had democracy for 61 years. And that, from that moment forward, Lyndon Johnson said, well, we just lost the South.
3: That's
1: remember
3: right.
1: When he signed the Voting Rights Act, he said, there goes the South.
3: Yep.
1: That began the end, the beginning of the deconstruction of the second Reconstruction. That revolution and the Civil Rights Revolution was the second Reconstruction. We have to be about the business of creating a third Reconstruction.
3: I want to come back to that notion of a third Reconstruction and what that looks like. But before I get too far afield, I want to come back to the issue that you and I were discussing a moment ago, because there's something here I want to interrogate. And that is this notion of this being, again, so much worse than we thought it was going to be. The big grift, the agenda that Donald Trump is running, even though we clearly had some idea of what they would do if they got in, again, nobody expects or expected it'd be as bad as it is. And I've been really thinking about this, and I want to just kind of probe this out loud here on radio with you. And the question in my mind is, how did that happen? And I'm wrestling with it now in real time, because I can promise you the historians are going to be wrestling with this in the years to come. How did this happen? And this I'm talking about specifically is not even so much that Donald Trump got reelected. They'll be wrestling with that for years to come. But the question of how none of us thought it would be this bad, and it turned out to be worse than we'd even imagined. So there are a number of things I've been processing. Were we just asleep at the wheel, Connie? Were we, did we have some blind faith in the notion of democracy to hold? Did we not buy the argument that some tried to make that Donald Trump really was an existential threat? That was the phrase that Democrats used all during that campaign. This man represents an existential threat. I've got more on my list. I'll stop given the time that the limited time that we have here. But again, they're going to be wrestling with this question years from now. How did this happen? How did this moment end up being so much worse than anybody on the left, any Democrat, anybody thought, Connie? How'd that happen?
1: We have time to talk about it, or we go into a break?
3: Let's go. I'll cut you off when I need to, but keep going. Yeah.
1: Okay, cut me off. I think it's a number of things. And I go sector by sector.
3: Okay.
1: I think that for the African-American middle class, and I see this in young people. You know, I'm not good with young people. You know, my children have whiskers. I didn't have kids, so...

0: I've been told I can't talk to millennials because I make them cry. So I'm not good with people who are younger than me. But when I do talk to them, it occurred to me that they grew up in a different set of bubbles. Because I grew up in a bubble. I grew up all around the world. You know my background. Mm-hmm. It's very strange. And nobody, you'll never meet anybody who had my strange upbringing. So I don't even count that because I know no one's done that. And I don't recommend it. But what I do see in younger people is that they grew up with expectations of being included and being accepted. They weren't brought up with the mantle, the heavy mantle of having to fight for rights and having to be parts of movements just to be recognized as a human being. They didn't grow up with that baggage. Their parents wanted to liberate them from it. And even, you know, so when the shock of the reality, you and I never had any expectations. We understood where we were.
1: Mm-hmm. Mm-hmm.
0: Understood what country we were in. Although we had it a whole lot easier. All you and I had to do was walk through the doors that our elders
1: died and
0: marched open. All we had to do was achieve and work our butts off and walk through the doors they opened, right?
1: Mm-hmm, mm-hmm.
0: The stuff we faced wasn't bad, but we faced stuff, right? Every place, every college you went to, the very first article in the newspaper was affirmative action admit. Yeah. They didn't want us. There was a no trespassing sign every institution we entered, right?
1: Mm-hmm.
0: It didn't say, that's nothing compared to, you know, having to sit in your kitchen with a long gun over your knee waiting for the Klan in Birmingham.
1: Mm-hmm.
0: Come on. We had it easy. Our younger people had it even easier, and they didn't even get the cautions that our parents gave us and our grandparents gave us. So then we got comfortable and went out. We decided, let's live the American dream. It's kind of like the complacency of comfort, and you lose the vigilance. Mm. You lose that sharp eye.
1: Mm-hmm.
0: Some of us didn't lose it because we had our eye on African Americans who got completely left behind. What Doc talks about is the niggerization of the United States.
1: Mm-hmm.
0: He's talking about white people for the first time experiencing what underclass African Americans, whom we left behind in the ghetto. I know that's not a proper term these days, but you know what I'm talking about.
1: Oh, yeah.
0: The folks in Cabrini Green and Jordan Downs housing projects.
1: Yep.
0: We left them behind and moved to Beverly Hills, right?
1: Mm-hmm.
0: So those folks, they've had seven generations of unemployment, seven generations of chronic poverty, seven generations of not counting, seven generations of mass incarceration. And so when they know, that echelon of African America knows, they're not surprised by this at all because they've lived it every day. They've lived a police state. ICE is new for middle class Minnesotans who to their glory stood up, and I give them nothing but a standing ovation. But that was new for them. It wasn't new for the folks we see, I represented, all for 40 years. So all of this is to say it was complacency. It was enjoying the fruits of the second revolution. I mean, the third revolution, the civil rights revolution. It was, we got dispersed. We started pursuing our own agendas. We lost. We didn't keep our eye on the prize. We thought we won the prize, and we hadn't. We thought that Barack Obama becoming president meant that we couldn't go back, but so far.
1: Yeah.
0: It still isn't going to go back to, they're not going to repeal the 13th Amendment and have us go in the fields because they got rid of all the Mexicans. I don't think they're going to go that far, but they would if they could.
1: Yeah.
0: Okay.
1: Well,
0: they would if they could.
1: Well, don't think they won't try. And to your point about Obama,
0: there's a plan.
1: Yeah, yeah. To your point about Obama, some of y'all will recall all the commentary then, on the election of Barack Obama, that we were being ushered into a post-racial America. I told y'all then that was nonsense. Obama's election does not mean that we are about to enter a post-racial America. If anything, it got more racial. It got more racist. That's the point that Connie's making. So we ain't post nothing. But I said all those years ago, don't believe the hype. His election does not mean that we are going into a post-racial America. There's going to be a blowback. There's going to be a white lash, as Connie said. And to her brilliant point, many of us just want to sleep. We fell asleep at the wheel. But I'm telling you, historians are going to be wrestling with this in the decades to come. I'm wrestling with it right now in real time, that we did not see this coming. None of us saw this being as bad as it is. I was talking to somebody from the Joint Center the other day on this program, before I took off on travel, who made the point, in case you missed that conversation, that right now, hear me on this, right now, Trump ain't even done yet, but at this moment, we are already two generations behind catching up to where we were when Donald Trump took over the second time around. Just right now, let that sink in. It's going to take black folk two generations right now. That's assuming that doesn't get any worse for us. But right now, if Trump left office today, it's going to take us two generations to get back to where we were when he took office, and he still got 2 years left in front of him. That's how ugly this situation is at the moment. And so, again, I think we ought to spend some time trying to assess how we got here and why we didn't see this coming. Now, I mentioned Ashley Etienne, Washington Insiders, top of the third hour. Why does this matter? I'm going to connect these dots, trust and believe, in this first hour to the third hour when Ashley tells me whatever she's going to tell me about this report, apparently, that she has seen that's about to drop, this autopsy of the DNC and their 2024 campaign for the White House. Again, I'm being told it's much worse than we even thought. And that's why this conversation with Connie matters. And that's why you don't want to miss the top of the third hour to get some insight to what's in this autopsy that all of us are going to get a chance to read, I suspect, at some point in the not too distant future. But I ain't done with Connie yet. I want to come back to this notion of racial gerrymandering. And that's the term of the day. Connie's not buying it. I'm not buying it. You ain't buying it. But that term is going to stick for years to come. That's their way in now, that everything is racial gerrymandering. What does that mean? We'll come back to Connie's point about political ethnic cleansing. What does that mean? We'll talk about Connie's point earlier that we now have to create and curate a third reconstruction. What's that look like? I ain't dumb with Connie Rice. You're listening to Tavis Smiley.
2: Why does Tavis say, when we come forward?
3: Because he's not going back.
2: And you don't have to go back either. Forward ever, backward never. More of Tavis Smiley when we come forward. Forward, forward.
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1: Tavis Smiley and Connie Rice in this first hour. It's going to be an amazing show today. As I mentioned at the top of our second hour, Steve Hilton, the leading Republican gubernatorial candidate, comes live in studio. You've been hearing all the banter that we could have two Republicans facing off here in California for the governor's race in this blue state. Hard to imagine. But Steve Hilton, the leading Republican candidate, comes in studio live in about, 20 minutes or so from now. On the backside of hour two, we'll talk to Ruben Navarrete and get his take on what Mr. Hilton has to say and Ruben's commentary on what he deems a lackluster governor's race here in California. Top of the third hour, Ashley Etienne, Democratic insider, having worked for Nancy Pelosi, Kamala Harris, Joe Biden, and Barack Obama. She's got some insights, some exclusive information on this DNC autopsy that we've been waiting for a long time about what actually happened in 2024. I share again, in case you've just tuned in, I'm hearing it's worse than we even thought. And then on the backside of hour three, we'll talk about Experiencing the Dream, MLK the Musical, based on the love story of Dr. King and Coretta Scott King. Going to be an amazing show. Already is, because Connie Rice is here kicking us off in hour one. Let me come back now, Connie, to this notion of racial gerrymandering. I was reading a piece all the way back to L.A. Last night in Politico about the fact that as Republicans are carving up these black districts, which you referenced earlier in this dialogue, Democrats are pivoting to a new midterm message. And the point simply is this. The good news, I guess, for Democrats is that most states, say nothing of how swiftly they moved in Tennessee, what they're doing in Florida, but most states are not don't have the time on the clock to do the damage they're going to do by 2028. They're not going to get it done by 2026 November. So at the moment, that number, that complete dwindling of the number of CBC members that you referenced right now, they're at a record high. It's going to go way down, no question about that. It's not going to happen, at least not that aggressively, come this November, but by 2028, we're in trouble at the federal level when it comes to black folk inside the Congressional Black Caucus, no question about it. So Democrats have a reprieve, at least for the moment, and they're pivoting a new midterm message, which is to blame Donald Trump for all of this. We'll come back to in a moment whether or not this notion of blaming Donald Trump is enough to save the day for Democrats come November. Put a pin in that. But this notion of racial gerrymandering, that is the new phraseology, and it ain't new, of course, but that's the phraseology of the moment. That is the terminology of the moment, and everything now, Connie, every single thing going forward will be put to the racial gerrymandering test. There's no doubt about that. The question is, what does that mean?
0: Well, it used to mean what the Voting Rights Act was created to counter. the districts used to be drawn to make sure African Americans, after we won the vote, couldn't affect their vote to elect someone that African American communities wanted to choose for their representation. So the Voting Rights Act was all about making sure the districts were carved in the fairest way possible to maximize the potential for racially cohesive or politically cohesive communities that were protected by the Voting Rights Act to be able to have a fair shot at choosing a candidate of their choice. What all of these cases from Shelby forward attacking each provision of the Voting Rights Act and kind of gutting the Voting Rights Act, just taking a knife and taking the guts out of it case by case by case. The whole point was to completely deconstruct that infrastructure. So when you talked about gerrymandering for what purpose? Are you trying to expand the civil rights, the voting rights of excluded and targeted minorities? Or have they flipped it to mean expanding the white majoritarian movement to end the Voting Rights Act protections? And so we're in an upside down place where it's just like, so the Civil Rights Act that ended affirmative action. We mm-hmm. now have a racial gerrymandering now means if you have a black district, there's something wrong because it looks racial. So we're going to attack it and we're going to allow hyper-partisanship, which means the party that has David Duke in it gets to decide how to draw the lines. So they've inverted. They haven't just gutted the Voting Rights Act. They've actually taken the language of the Voting Rights Act and made it mean the opposite of what it was. Mm-hmm. So bottom line, Tavis, I mean, when this opinion came down, Alito, one of the Supreme Court justices, I think he did, you were talking about post-racial, I think he actually said in his opinion that, well, we are now in an era where we're beyond race. And he's gutting the Voting Rights Act, declaring race is no longer operational in American politics in a time when 56% of white voters voted into the White House mm-hmm. a man who leads a movement that is based in white Christian nationalist hegemony.
1: Yeah.
0: It would be like if Alito went to Vegas, Tavis, he'd declare there's no gambling.
1: Yeah. Yep. So I'm glad you went there, funny though it may be. See, that is the point I'm pressing toward, that because there are those who believe now or want to believe, choose to believe, never mind all the evidence to the contrary, black folks still lag far behind, as I often say, in every single leading economic indicator category. You see you see Donald Trump and his anti-black agenda, his anti-DEI agenda. I've said many times, I repeat once again, that when you can't change the game, you change the rules. They are fundamentally clear, they're abundantly clear, I should say, that in just a few years from now, we will for the first time ever be a majority-minority country, and that's why when you can't change the game, you can't do it with the data points, the changing demographics. You just change the rules. They ain't stuck on stupid. They see what is coming. Even though we didn't see this coming, they see that coming. See what I did there? They see that part yeah. coming. And so they now have convinced themselves that we are, in fact, in a post-racial America. I don't need to tell Connie Rice this. She's the brilliant lawyer here. But that's what Sandra Day O'Connor wrote back in the day. During the Clinton era, when they were trying to undo affirmative action then, she wrote, now is not the time. She said, as I recall, maybe in 25 years. And they didn't wait quite 25 years to do it. Maybe in 25 years we'll be there. We're not there now. So we're not going to end affirmative action. We're going to mend affirmative action. Sandra Day O'Connor, first black woman on the Supreme Court, saved the day back then. But now they believe that we are squarely, Connie, in a post-racial America. And because they've convinced themselves of that, you see the way they're showing up politically, the way the Supreme Court is moving toward what you would call political ethnic cleansing. But it's all based on the notion that in their mind, in their head, in their heart, they believe that we are now in a post-racial America, Connie. That's what's animating all of this.
0: That's right. That's right. And it's a trigger to turbo level on steroids with Obama's election. This is all the reaction to, oh, my God, we're on the cusp of a multiracial democracy where white people, white power advocates, and that doesn't mean all white people. The allies who are with us, you see, I sent you that picture of the white voters in Tennessee mm-hmm. saying black votes matter
1: yep.
0: and protesting
1: yep.
0: the complete elimination of the districts, and you had Assemblyman Pearson give that inspiring speech on the floor of the Tennessee Assembly. Mm-hmm. Those folks, they've always been our allies. They were allies in the abolition movement and slavery. They're allies in the civil rights movement. They died and marched with us. Okay, so I'm not talking about all white people. I'm talking about white power. I'm talking about white nationalists. I'm talking about the movement that's MAGA. And the people who look the other way and say, I just want to make money. I'm not really all that racist, but I don't really care about black people. So I'm talking about that MAGA sector.
1: Yeah.
0: So here's the deal. They are minority rule. Two-thirds of the country is not with them. Yeah. Okay. The two-thirds of the country is not with us either. But what I think that means is that when we were talking earlier, you made me wrestle with something in my own mind. Am I talking about a third reconstruction? Or first construction?
1: Mm.
0: Am I talking about a fourth founding of the nation, starting over, not trying to build on the old infrastructure that stems from slavery? And what made me really think about that was an ad that I saw from the NAACP that looked like it belonged in the Smithsonian, Tavis. It was so sad.
1: Yeah.
0: And the same music. And it's just not going to fit today.
1: I've seen that ad. Yeah.
0: And so I'm thinking, no, we're really talking about a first construction. We're talking about a whole new roadmap to pluralist democracy.
1: Yeah.
0: I don't even use the term multiracial democracy because it's bigger than race.
1: Mm-hmm.
0: Because right now I'm wondering whether we're going to survive November. After November, is the dam going to be broken and everything washed away, or are we going to stop the dam from breaking? Because we're not even going to get a chance to reformulate this stuff and even debate this stuff. If he says he's going to have ICE. The election integrity army. Well, we better be getting our election integrity army with cameras at every polling site in every state that can determine whether the democracy stands, at least what's left of the democracy stands. Because when he puts ICE agents out there, he's going to seize the ballot boxes and declare the Insurrection Act and nullify the election results.
1: Connie is quoting Donald Trump, who has used that term. He has vowed to use election integrity army for every state in the midterms. That's his vow, to use an election integrity army. You heard Connie say a moment ago, that's exactly what that's going to lead to. ICE agents seizing ballot boxes and Donald Trump declaring a state of emergency, whatever else he's going to declare. And then we're in trouble. I'm watching my clock here. Let me just pose two provocative questions right now. And I'm about to say it. Given what Connie and I've been discussing in this hour, and please do not misquote me. It's just a question. Are there ways in which you think down the road, ladies and gentlemen, brothers and sisters, are there ways in which you think down the road that we might rethink, dare I say regret, the historic election of Barack Obama? On the eve of his museum opening on Juneteenth in Chicago, might there be ways that we rethink or regret the historic nature of that election? Put another way, with all that we have endured because of that, all the white lash we've been talking about, draw a straight line to it from Barack Obama to now. I recognize that symbolism matters, but just open your mind for a second. Look at the data points. Might we at some point rethink or regret all that exuberance around the election of the nation's first black president? Was it worth all of this? That's the question. And then you hear Connie thinking out loud. I love her boldness and transparency in doing so. She mentioned third reconstruction. She said, maybe I meant a first construction or a fourth founding. More to go with Connie Rice when we come forward.
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2: 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This is Tavis Smiley.
3: Connie Rice, let me be clear. This is not to demean President Obama. It is not to cast aspersion on him. As I said earlier, symbolism matters. I think substance matters more. I was as excited as anybody else with the first election of the Black president. I get all that. I'm just asking, given what we've been talking about and where we are now, whether or not there are ways in which over time there might be some rethinking and maybe even some regretting about what that historic election has brought for the rest of us and the raising of the question whether or not it was, in fact, worth it.
4: I've asked the same question, Tavis. I really have. So I get exactly what you're getting at. And I think I've come down to this, or sort of resolved it in my mind, is this. I regret that we weren't ready for the fallout.
3: Yeah.
4: I don't regret him because this racial reckoning was going to come either with his election or some other event of equal magnitude, mm-hmm, that signaled the irreversible path to multiracial democracy and perhaps the loss of the cultural and political and economic control of one racial group, which we've had for 250 years, which is the European American cohort.
3: Right.
4: So of white power, that was always going to trigger some kind of huge tsunamic backlash, but we didn't really think of that way because we thought that the country had gone too far,
3: yeah,
4: and we underestimated the virulence and the viciousness of the backlash this time, which we talked about. You know. So those two things together, I think,
3: yeah,
4: those are the things I regret. But I'm sorry, the joy of my parents.
3: Yeah.
1: You may think you know McDonald's drinks, but you don't know them like this. From fruity refreshers like the strawberry watermelon refresher and the mango pineapple refresher with popping boba, to crafted sodas like the Sprite Berry Blast with berry-flavored Sprite topped with cold foam. 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Refreshers contain caffeine.
4: Take exactly what you're saying. It's that I'm sorry that we were less prepared,
3: yeah,
4: and I include myself in that.
3: No, I got you.
4: I warned more, but I didn't warn enough.
3: Yeah. I think there's gonna be a lot of rethinking, a lot of conversation about this. Given again, his museum is set to open. I was just in Chicago, the museum set to open on Juneteenth. A lot of enthusiasm, excitement around that. So again, we're gonna be ushered into a new space where people are gonna be rethinking the presidency when this museum, the Obama Library, comes online. I've told this story many times before. I'll tell it to you in 30 seconds. Connie knows it well. We talk about it all the time. Connie and I both had the honor, the joy, the privilege, of being friends.
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4: I've got 3 minutes left, Connie Rice, and I want to give you these final 3 minutes to wrestle, continue wrestling publicly with your own formulation of whether or not what we need is a third reconstruction, or then you come back and say, you came back and said, maybe what I really meant, Tavis, was not a third reconstruction, but a first construction. We never got it right the first time, or a fourth founding, but just to the extent that you are prepared as you're wrestling with it in real time, and the 2.5 minutes I have left, give me some more. Give me some more.
5: I think we need to get out of the old framework. We need a new frame. And that would be a new construction. And it's not going to be based on, while we have an agenda that is specific for the advancement of African-American civil rights, that revolution needs to continue. It's going to have to be achieved in a different way. It's going to have to be achieved in an alliance. There can be sort of subset, Substack, maybe. That's an undercurrent. There are going to be many, many Substacks for the individual communities' struggles and agendas that aren't going to be. But there's got to be an overarching alliance that Martin Luther King called the Grand Alliance for the realization of American equality. And he was talking about a rainbow coalition when Jesse Jackson talked about it. Jesse Jackson was the first person to put it in actual political action. But going back to that and modernizing with the technology, because I think that we're going to be fighting on many fronts, but if we don't get the larger framework where the enterprise of crafting equality and justice can be continued, and our conversations aren't going to be possible in the future. So it's first, you know, the order of battle.
4: Yeah.
5: And that first order of battle is to secure a new founding of democratic principles and a framework for our political system. And correct everything so that a nationalist, white nationalist movement can never take the control of this country again. Then we can get to refining what that new founding of America looks like. But it's going to be what LA looks like, not what David Duke looks like. Yeah. Okay.
4: Connie mentioned Substack. Ruben Navarrete Jr. has a very popular Substack that he writes every week. And we'll talk to Ruben Navarrete Jr. on the backside of hour two, anxious to hear his thoughts on what he calls a lackluster governor's race. But before I get to Ruben, though, I'm going to start the second hour with Steve Hilton, one of the two Republicans, the leading Republican, frankly, in this race for governor here in California. Honored that he's come in studio. I see him in the hallway right now. So let me shut up and say goodbye to Connie and get ready for Steve Hilton to come live in studios. You can hear from him directly. But I always thank Connie for being a regular contributor to this program. Nobody can get you out the blocks in your first hour quite like Connie Rice. I always know it's going to be a great day when Connie Rice is kicking me off. Connie, appreciate you. Love you. Talk to you soon.
5: Take care, Tavis.
4: More of Tavis Live when we come forward.
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Today is the birthday of Stevelin Morris, better known as Stevie Wonder. He's the GOAT. Happy 76th birthday to Stevie Wonder. I love Steve. Honored that he's a friend. I could never have imagined as a kid growing up that I would ever meet Stevie Wonder, much less consider him a personal friend. But happy birthday to Stevie. I was just in Chicago yesterday for the 93rd birthday of the Brother Minister. And what a time we had in Chicago yesterday. I had never really put those two things together. Brother Minister turns 93 yesterday, so he and Stevie just a day apart. Brother Minister on the 11th. Stevie today on the 12th. Happy birthday to Stevie Wonder. So let me just do this right quick while he's in studio. So Steve Hilton is here. And any white Republican who likes Stevie Wonder is reasonably okay with me. So he sits down and he hears Stevie Wonder playing. He's, oh, my God, I love Stevie Wonder, Tavis. I can't use that accent he has. You hear for yourself in a second. But he says in that beautiful accent, I love Stevie Wonder. I say, what is your favorite Stevie Wonder track? And he said, this, Tavis, is my favorite Stevie Wonder track.

0: Now, I tease Steve all the time that he never does this in concert anymore. And I say, Steve, why don't you do it, man? Why don't you do it? Why don't you do it? And he laughs. He knows I'm going to tell him. I said, Negro, you don't do it because you can't remember all the words. This thing just builds and builds and builds. It lathers, as you well know, until he starts killing it at the end. And I tease him, the words of this are so unique that you can't recall the words, Steve. That's why you won't do it. He just laughs and laughs and laughs. It's a great track. But Steve Hilton, let me, for starters, ask you why you like this Stevie Wonder track. Why is this your favorite, sir?
1: It's so beautiful. It's so great to be here with you. What an amazing day, to be honest. This whole Stevie Wonder thing, it's blown me away. I listen to this track all the literally all the time. Mm-hmm. And I just said to you, you can't really play a clip because it's the whole song. You got to get to the end.
0: That's right.
1: And it's just this insane energy and intensity, and it just builds, and you've got the different, you know, instruments and choir, and it just, there's something about the energy that I just, it just gets me going so much.
2: Yeah.
1: I'm like, perform, you know, I mean, I just, I can't tell you, and I just love that you know him. Yeah. Of course you know him.
0: Oh,
1: but
0: no, he's a good guy.
1: It's another amazing thing for me about being here in America, as you noted, as a Brit, moved in 2012.
0: Yeah.
1: And the fact that I'm getting to meet even someone who knows Stevie Wonder is an amazing thing for me.
0: No, I'm honored to have you say that. Again, he's the GOAT, and any one of us who has had the honor to be in his inner circle, to be a friend of his, is grateful. It's never lost on me. Every time I talk to Steve, I see Steve, I go to dinner with Steve, hang out with Steve, in that moment, I am present. I am present,
1: right,
0: because I know that this isn't going to last forever.
1: Right.
0: I know I'm in the presence of genius.
1: Exactly.
0: And I imbibe that every time I'm in his presence. And I think too often we move through life and take things for granted, right? But in those moments, I just still myself every time because I know when I'm in Steve's presence.
1: One thing I want to ask him,
0: sure.
1: If I ever had the chance.
0: Sure.
1: So everyone who knows that track, if as you go through the track, the word always is a real theme. Mm-hmm. Is a kind of driving theme. Mm-hmm. And I was just always curious why he called it as, not always.
0: Mm-hmm. Steve, if you're listening, call me and tell us the answer. But that is a very good question.
1: Because if you heard that track and you didn't know the title of the track, you would say, that track, always.
0: Yeah, see, and I thought you were running for governor. Now you're auditioning to be a talk show host. Because that is a very good question. I've never thought about that. I will ask Steve that question when I talk to him again. I hear it loud and clear. It always is a theme through that song. So why as and not always? Very good question, Steve Hilton. I will ask him that. First of all, thanks for coming in studio. It's good to see you. I want to make the most of the time that we have, but nothing wrong with spending some time giving Stevie Wonder some love at the outset of the conversation. And now we know something else about Steve Hilton. He's not just running for governor of California, but he is also a Stevie Wonder fan. His favorite track is As. Add that to the list of things we now know about Steve Hilton. Let me jump right into this race.
1: Mm-hmm.
0: You've been asked this question 1,000 times. I want this audience to hear from you very quickly. Why?
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1: Institute for the Prime Minister. Mm-hmm. Our second son was born. It was kind of, you know, chaotic. My wife was traveling a lot. The time difference. We let's move to California for the sanity of our family. Mm-hmm. Not intending to stay particularly, just thinking, let's do it for a while, see how it goes. And I just completely fell in love with California, not just all the physical things and the beauty and the culture and amazing cities and food and all those kinds of obvious things, but just the energy here and that kind of attitude of the kind of rebel spirit. That's what I think of. And I felt at home here in a way I never actually did in England. I was born in England. My parents are Hungarian. Mm. They were refugees from communism. I grew up a working class immigrant household. But I don't know. I just feel like I'm at home here. And as the years went on and we can get into, you know, I taught at Stanford, started a business, had a new career in the media, doing all these things. But I just felt like a combination of the work that I'd done in the government in the UK, really understanding how hard it is to make change happen, but really how that all works. My business experience in my career with startups and just making things happen. And actually then having a media platform. Mm-hmm. I hosted a show on Fox News for 6 or 7 years.
0: We know you.
1: Putting all that together, I just thought, you know what? I feel kind of compelled to do this. I feel I've got the skills and the qualifications to do this. Yeah. I love this state. I really want to, I don't want to say give something back. That sounds a little pompous, honestly, but something like that. Mm-hmm. I just feel like this state needs change. I can see very clearly where we need to go.
0: Yep.
1: And I think I've got what it takes to make it happen.
0: None of us disagrees that the state needs change. The question is whether or not we need the kind of change that you are proposing.
1: Mm-hmm.
0: I want to talk about that problem. We come forward. Our guest in studio is the gubernatorial candidate on the GOP side, Steve Hilton. 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
2: 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Not on this show. For over 3 decades now, Tavis Smiley has been bringing you the conversations that matter.

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4: It's Sybil Wilkes with what we need to know. Thousands of activists are preparing for the All Roads Lead to the South National Day of Action this Saturday in Alabama and other major southern areas. The demonstrations aim to challenge the recent court rulings and state policies that advocates argue are systematically restricting black voter access across the region. On the other side, the South Carolina Senate successfully blocked an immediate attempt to redraw the state's congressional maps, despite significant public pressure from President Trump. Five Republicans joined Democrats to deny the two-thirds majority required to extend the legislative session for a redistricting vote this week. This legislative standoff makes it unlikely that the state's only Democratic district, held by Congressman Jim Clyburn, will be eliminated before the upcoming midterm elections. I'm Sybil Wilkes. Be informed. Be empowered.

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6: This is the sound of giraffes being placed on the endangered species list for the very first time. This is the sound of wild populations plummeting by nearly 40% over the last 30 years. This is the sound of a silent extinction. 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
8: Tavis Smiley and Steve Hilton. Let me, Steve, jump right in to this notion of the change that you believe that California needs. Mm-hmm. We agree we need change. Question is whether the kind of change you propose what we need. So mm-hmm. one of the things that grabs people's attention, obviously, you're a marketing guy. You're on Fox. You're not stuck on stupid. You know how to do this. But you come up with a campaign slogan, mm-hmm. Make California Golden Again.
9: Yeah.
8: You're leaning into Donald Trump, and you automatically turn off half the state even coming at us that way. Tell me more.
9: So that – I don't say make California, it's like just golden again if you yeah. see our stuff.
8: Yeah.
9: It actually came from people, that's what people would say to me.
8: Right.
9: So I'm on the road, I've been a candidate for about a year, but for the 3 years before that, mm-hmm. I was on the road kind of learning, meeting people, kind of getting into the issues, learning the problems, and started to speak at events and whatever. And it's one of the things people said to me, we just want our state to be golden again. Mm-hmm. So that's right. There wasn't much thought into it. I totally get what you're saying, but that wasn't the intent at all.
8: Right. Donald Trump, let me just go right at it.
9: Yeah.
8: What is your critique of Donald Trump? And I'm asking that question as broadly as I can to give you all the canvas you need to paint. What is your critique of Donald Trump?
9: Well, look, I just want to be honest and open with you, which is that I know the president. I support the president. When he first ran, I wasn't a citizen then, couldn't vote. I did vote for him last time. He endorsed me for governor, and I've said very clearly I'm honored to have that. I'm a new American citizen. It's an honor to have the president of the United States endorse you. I think that broadly I agree with the things he wants to get done on the policy substance.

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1: Torn his drawers with these people. Maybe you said in London, ripped his knickers. Right. But he's torn his drawers with black and brown people in California and beyond. And so here you are endorsed by a man who they see pushing an agenda that is antithetical to their best interest. And if they feel that way about him and you're endorsed by this guy and you're touting and happy about the endorsement from this guy, what can they, I'm talking now, about the black and brown residents of this state, expect from a Hilton administration? If it's anything like Donald Trump, we don't need that. We don't want that. So what do you say specifically to black and brown voters who are concerned that that's the guy you're running with?
2: So you look at my plans, what I specifically want to do. So just let's go through them.
1: Sure.
2: Top of the list, the most immediate way we can help working class people in California directly through the government. Of course, there's things we need to do like reduce the cost of housing, gas prices, whatever. Mm-hmm. That takes time. You've got to work through complicated systems to make that happen. The most direct thing is to actually take less of what you earn in taxes. And so the first line of my tax plan is your first $100,000 tax-free, no state income tax. Right here today in California, you got people earning money that doesn't get you that far because everything's so expensive. 70, 80, 90 grand incomes, paying 9.3% state income tax. That's higher than the top rate in most other states. I want to get rid of that. That's an immediate help. You look at what's going on in our schools. It's about 30% of black kids in our schools in California, our public schools, meet basic standards for reading and writing. You got no hope of having opportunity if you can't read and write. And so we got to do something about that very directly. And I've got a whole bunch of practical things. For example, we can learn from what's happened in Mississippi. Mississippi, and a lot of people are writing about it and talking about it now, have transformed educational results, especially for low-income black families, by doing simple things like making sure we use phonics to teach kids to read. If you can't read by third grade, you repeat the year and before you go up to fourth grade. These kind of basic things. We can do that in California and transform the chances, especially of black kids in our schools, in our communities, where you've just got, you know, for years and years worth of economic devastation, frankly.
1: On the issue of immigration, we know where Donald Trump stands on that issue. Again, I'm circling this back to, this is the guy that's endorsed you.
2: Yeah.
1: You are grateful for
2: that's
1: that endorsement.
2: Fair enough.
1: Yeah. So if that's your boy, then we have to judge you by that standard because we want to make sure that we know what we're getting in California, whatever that is. And so on the issue of immigration, we know where he stands. But what do you say to brown voters in this state about that particular issue and how concerned they ought to be about how you may show up on that issue of immigration, ICE, et cetera, et cetera?
2: Well, you remember, I'm an immigrant.
1: Right.
2: I'm the only candidate for governor who actually is an immigrant. I'm a legal immigrant. Moved here 2012, as I mentioned, on a visa, green card, citizenship, went through the process. And so I'm very, very clear that I understand the story of the legal immigrant, especially the working class legal immigrant. That's my story. Mm-hmm. Back in England, my parents are Hungarian immigrants. That's what we had. My stepdad also Hungarian, worked construction. You know, that I get that. And that's why the whole focus of my campaign is helping immigrants climb the ladder of opportunity. A good job where you make enough to raise your family in a home of your own, in a safe neighborhood with a good school so your kids have a better life. That's what I want. That's what I'm working for. Immigration specifically, everyone, you know, it's clear in the Constitution. Immigration policy is the federal government. It's not the state government. Both designing the policy and the enforcement of the policy, that's federal. The question for the next governor is, are you going to proactively obstruct the federal government from implementing the immigration policy that America voted for?
1: Yeah.
2: My answer to that is no. That is not the role of the governor of a state to obstruct the enforcement of the law.
1: It is one thing to not obstruct. It is quite another to give comfort and to give aid to them as they go about their business. As you well know, in California, we have certain cities known as sanctuary cities, as you well know. So the question is, even if you don't believe it is the role of the governor to obstruct federal policy, the question is whether or not they get any comfort from you when they come into the state, ICE that is, and target black and brown people.
2: So I want to make sure that we're not giving sanctuary to

0: to people who have hurt black and brown communities. And I see them just the other day. I was with a Latino guy whose brother was killed by someone who shouldn't have been here and was covered by the sanctuary policy. And I think we can all agree about that, honestly. The question's not about that. Of course, violent criminals who are here illegally shouldn't be here. That's a widespread agreement. When it comes to these other aspects of immigration enforcement, my attitude is we got to lower the temperature. I don't want to see anything like the scenes that we saw in LA nearly a year ago, let alone in Minneapolis. Definitely, we want nothing like that happening.
1: Is that your way of saying that ICE should not be targeting these communities?
0: What I want to do is lower the temperature and make sure that we are talking, that we have cooperation. Tom Homan, who's actually was brought in to calm down the situation in Minneapolis, someone I've known for years. I think we're going to have a good, constructive relationship that makes sure we enforce the law. Here's the term that I use. I want to make sure that all our laws are peacefully enforced. That's what I want to see happen.
1: When you say lower the temperature, just very quickly unpack what that means. I hear the phraseology. What's that mean, though?
0: I don't want this rhetoric of... I don't think that, or, like, look at Tom Steyer, especially in the governor's race, the really aggressive anti-ICE rhetoric and aggressive kind of, you know, calling out ICE. We're going to kick ICE out of California. Whatever. This is federal immigration. It's actually just making it worse, I think, to demonize this whole function. I think we just got to tone it down.
1: I'm not defending Tom Steyer. He can do that. He can do that on his own. He has a billion ways to do that. He can do it on his own. But what Tom Steyer is saying, if you read the data, is not out of step with the opinion of most Californians. We're sick of ICE.
0: No, I understand that.
1: So my point is, Tom is not far afield.
0: I think that Tom Homan would say that they're sick of having to operate in a way that is so provocative. They don't want to do that. If you listen to Tom Homan, he makes clear, look, we want to get back to the kind of immigration enforcement, and you may disagree with this, but we saw under President Obama, where actually you had a higher level. If you look at the numbers, it's still slightly higher in terms of deportations and removals from the country under President Obama.
1: No question.
0: Than you have going on now.
1: That's correct.
0: And yet you didn't have any of this kind of real kind of heated confrontational posture. And I think that's what Tom Homan wants to get back to, and I agree with that.
1: You're right about the fact that Barack Obama was the deporter in chief. Donald Trump ain't touched Barack Obama yet in terms of the actual numbers, and that needs to be said in terms of just being truthful about the facts. Let me move from the brown community to the black community in particular. As I said earlier, Donald Trump has run an anti-black, this is my perspective and many of those listening right now, maybe not yours, Steve Hilton, but he's run an anti-black, anti-DEI agenda. We see his Supreme Court gutting the Voting Rights Act. They're hiding behind this notion of racial gerrymandering. Black people are feeling under attack right now by Donald Trump, and this is your guy. Tell me why black voters, if they even considered voting for you, would not regret, would not have buyer's remorse like many Latinos are now who supported Donald Trump. Why are they not black voters now? Why would they not have buyer's remorse under a Hilton
0: I want to lift up our black communities in California. I really do.
1: Lift us up how?
0: Economically and in terms of opportunity. So I've talked about schools. That's like one of the foundational ways. Another way, just income. Like you've got to have more money. It's a struggle to live. But I also think in terms of longer term kind of life opportunities, there's something that I worked on back in the day when I was in the government in the UK that I think is really important, which is the things that happen early in life, right, in the family where kids are being raised. You can set kids up for success. I mean, there's a very famous Frederick Douglass quote about it's easier to raise, what is it, strong kids than repair broken men or something like that, right? I'm a firm believer in that. So I've done a lot of work on policies, for example, that can help in the community and in the home. Home visiting, for example, is a really proven way of helping families raise kids in a way before they even get to school, before they even interact with the official formal education system, that they're setting out on life on the right track. And I think that if we can do that in California, I've got a vision of a universal program there to really make sure that every family, every kid in every family is raised in a stable, loving home that sets them up for success. That's something I want to see happen. I want to see us lead that and be a model for the whole world in how to do that. No country's really done that in the way that I would like to see happen. I think we can do, we should be the best at all this stuff in California. It's going to be lower income families and communities that particularly benefit from that.
1: Steve Hilton's trying to trick me. He's a Stevie Wonder fan. He's quoting Frederick Douglass now. Y'all look out. Y'all look out. There are people now talking openly, pardon the pun, openly about changing the open primary rules in California because they're concerned in this race that two Republicans could end up being the standard bearers come November. What's your read now of these open primaries, given that it in part is allowing you to succeed at the moment?
0: It's ridiculous. I totally disagree with the top two thing. The whole point, it was sold to us as this is a way to make politics more moderate, right? You're going to have less extremism. I think the opposite has happened. If you look at what's happened politically over the last, whatever, 15 or so years since we've had it, actually things have gone more extreme. And so I think it hasn't delivered on the objectives, and it ends up with these potentially really weird situations. I think that scenario of two Republicans is just not realistic. It never was. The Democrat machine in California was never just going to let that happen. But honestly, right now, you've still got the possibility of two Democrats in the top two. Becerra and Tom Steyer. I'm leading in most of the polls. Becerra's just behind, but Tom Steyer's not far off. And so in a close election, with Steyer spending in many more millions, you could imagine Becerra and Steyer in the top two. That is a travesty for everyone in California who wants change. That's not democracy. You've got a choice between two candidates of the same party. I think the very fact that that's a possibility in this top two system means we should get rid of it.
1: Yep. I got 60 seconds to go. I'll give it to you. Again, every candidate is invited on this program running for governor of California, and I offer them the same exit question. I'll tweak yours a bit, given that you are one of the front runners right now. Why do you think that a Republican named Steve Hilton is tracking in a blue state like California in the way that he is?
0: Because I think everyone understands we need change in California. We've had 16 years, same people in charge. We've got the highest poverty rate in the country, tied with Louisiana, the highest unemployment rate, highest cost of living buffer. Things aren't going well. We can see it all around us. And actually, our system in America was built on checks and balances. And we don't have that in California. And so even if you don't, I'm not saying to people you've got to become a Republican, whatever, but if you put me in there, it'll be some balance in our system. The Democrats are likely still going to run the state legislature, still going to control all the big cities and the counties, state Supreme Court, 6-1 Democrat majority. Let's have a bit of balance in our system.
1: You call it balance. Somebody else would call it gridlock. How do we navigate through the gridlock of a Hilton gubernatorial successful campaign with a Democratic California legislature?
0: So some of the things that I'm talking about are the Democrats have agreed with. Katie Porter, for example, she agrees with me on my tax plan. We've talked about that. She says that openly. There's other areas I know we can cooperate. I've got a track record. When I was in the government in the UK, I worked for a Conservative Prime Minister, senior advisor, but it was a coalition government. I shared an office in 10 Downing Street next to the cabinet room, sitting just like you and I are here, with someone from the opposite party, and we worked together. And I'm very confident. I'm an open kind of guy. I think I'll be able to work together to get good, practical things done for Californians.
1: There you have Steve Hilton in his own words. Thanks for the invitation to talk to you. Thanks for coming into our studio, and thank you for this conversation.
0: Appreciate it very much. Great to be with
1: you. More of Tavis Smile when we come forward.
2: Who's sitting across from Tavis this week? Leaders, legends, game changers. The people shaping the country and the culture. They come to Tavis Smiley because this is where the real conversations happen. No spin, no fluff. Just straight talk and straight answers. Tavis Smiley. Because the Kingian question, where do we go from here, starts right here.
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11: You are indeed. We've invited all these gubernatorial candidates to come in studio to express themselves in their own words. Tom Steyer has been here. Many of the others have been here. That was the first time that Steve Hilton came in studio. I'm just asking questions. You decide. But I appreciate him at least coming in studio to take our questions in the half hour that we had with him. We move now from Steve Hilton to Ruben Alvarez Jr., nationally syndicated columnist for Creator Syndicate, writer of Navarette Nation at Substack that I mentioned earlier, host of the very popular podcast Ruben in the Center. Ruben, how are you, sir?
12: My brother, can we start with my favorite Stevie Wonder songs?
11: Sure. What is it? Give me one. Give me one.
12: I'll give you one. It's got to be Misha, My Sharia Moore.
11: My Sharia Moore, okay. Got it. All right. Miles, give me.
12: It's a classic. It's terrific.
11: We'll tee that up and get it to you between now and in the next segment.
12: Thank you.
11: Everybody gets their Stevie Wonder request in today, so we'll give you yours, My Sharia Moore, a little bit later in this conversation. Let me start. Did you hear the Steve Hilton conversation?
12: Yep, I did. I heard the whole thing.
11: Let me start by asking whether or not you buy his argument. He's made the point that he's the only immigrant in this race for governor here in California. He made the distinction, of course, that he is a legal immigrant here in California. You heard me press him on what voters in California can expect from him on the issue of immigration, given that his boy is Donald Trump. You heard his response. What did you make of it?
12: Well, there's a whole long list of things that Steve Hilton doesn't understand about California, about the United States, and includes immigration, our history. Let me first of all say that I know Steve. I like Steve. I was a guest on his show 6 or 7 different times back in 2017, 2018. He's terrific one-on-one. He's very personable. He makes you feel comfortable. I have no problem with Steve Hilton as an individual. I have a lot of problem with the degree to which Steve Hilton has become indebted to Donald Trump. A president who

0: we know calls in markers, doesn't let you deviate from him. If he feels he helps you, quote, get elected, he's going to come, you know, and ask for payback.
1: Sure.
0: And so we understand that about Trump, and the degree to which Hilton has now hitched himself to Trump's wagon on issues like immigration, we soon get to a point where what Steve doesn't know about immigration and U.S.-California relationships and things like sanctuary, quote, sanctuary, it's all going to explode because, in short order, Donald Trump will be running roughshod over California immigration policy.
1: How concerned are you? I raised this issue with him in the end of our dialogue about this open primary that people are now saying we need to change because they're afraid that two Republicans may end up at the top of the ticket come November. How concerned are you about that? I mean, you're Ruben in the center, but would you be bothered, as many of us are, by the fact that with all these Democrats running, we didn't have two Republicans in the finals?
0: My brother, for several weeks now, I've been referring to the California governor's race as cursed, snake bit. Now I see that New York Magazine called it an unholy mess.
1: Yep.
0: It's gotten around in the world of punditry and commentary that this race is not right. It's got a weird vibe to it. And I think it has nothing to do with the open primary. I think it has everything to do with the quality of candidates that we find on the ballot and the deep flaws that each of them bring to this. When I look at a debate and I see, you know, two Republicans and five or six Democrats, I see flawed individual after flawed individual. And I think a lot of Californians feel the same. So I think we can get wrapped up sometime in things like the redistricting debate in California or the open primary in California or, you know, whatever, however you sort of set the table. The main issue is the quality of the candidates. And they're not good.
1: Yep. So let me pick up on this notion, because even if people are listening right now, they disagree with you. You are not the first or the last person to, again, opine on the field that we have in front of us. Everybody from I saw the New York Magazine piece, read it last night. I saw that piece. The LA Times, of course, had a number of pieces written about this by their columnists and news pieces. Everybody's been talking about, in one way, shape, or form, the field, or put another way, the quality of candidates. And yet, when you look inside of it, I don't know what we're looking for. And again, I'm not advancing anybody's particular notion, but Tom Steyer has an enviable record on doing climate, on great work on climate justice and other issues. Javier Becerra, whatever you make of him, was Attorney General, a member of Congress, was served in a presidential cabinet. Antonio Villaraigosa, two-term mayor of the city of LA. Katie Porter, longtime congresswoman. I could go on and on and on. My point is, when we say they're flawed candidates, there is no perfect candidate. So we say they're flawed candidates and we're worried about the quality of the field. I hear that. And yet, when you look at their resumes, I'm not so sure that I see the disconnect.
0: I'm not hearing much from their resumes about their resumes. I watched all the debates, and what I saw and what a lot of people saw were personal attacks. Antonio Villaraigosa going after Becerra, everybody attacking Becerra, you know, the back and forth between Chad Bianco and Katie Porter.
1: Right.
0: The attacks between Bianco and Hilton. Back and forth, right? And so what most people say is, okay, well, maybe they have good resumes. Maybe they've done some things. Maybe they have some things to talk about. Great. You've got 2 minutes. Talk about yourself. They take the opportunity to attack each other. So I would say that ultimately they are flawed individuals, not because of what title they had or didn't have, but they've got everything from anger issues to jealousy to competition.
1: They
0: have a genuine distaste for one another, and it's coming through.
1: Okay, you got to come stronger than that. I mean, show me any presidential debate, any gubernatorial debate, any debate anywhere where people didn't go at each other. You can't. I mean, if your argument has got to be stronger than the fact that they dislike each other, it's a competition. They all want to be governor. Of course, they're going to go after each other, and whoever becomes the front runner, there's a reason why the front runner always gets stabbed in the back because you're out front. So your argument about a field of candidates that isn't high quality, it's got to be more than them attacking each other. That's the name of the game. I mean, I don't like it, but that's how the game is played. Give me a better reason than that.
0: Yeah, let me try it this way. When you look at a number of governors out there, you can have activists, red state governors like Ron DeSantis in Florida or Greg Abbott in Texas. You could have people like Wes Moore, Democrat in Maryland. Mm-hmm. You could have John Shapiro in Pennsylvania. And these are people who sort of bring it. They come to it. They have a certain statesman quality about them. I don't have to disagree with these people and what they do. And I certainly don't with regard to the red state guys. But they take seriously the job and the task in front of them. I don't see that. I don't kind of see a seriousness projected by the people running for governor. And we started talking about Steve Hilton. Again, this is somebody who ultimately makes a lot out of the fact that he was a legal immigrant. He doesn't acknowledge or seem to acknowledge that, you know, as Republicans like to say about trade, it's an uneven playing field because some people can't come to this country legally. There's no path for them to come legally. Steve Hilton luckily had a path where he could come legally. But if he'd come from a different country, had no money, wasn't starting a business, didn't have a certain level of education, he'd be out of luck. I'd like to see my friend be much more humble about the fact that he was born on third base. When it comes to being a legal immigrant.
1: I hear Ruben's point, and he's not, again, the first or last to make it, but when people say this field lacks quality, I'm only asking in response, what are you looking for? I mean, Betty Yee had been, you know, elected statewide any number of times, state controller. So, I mean, when we say it's a field that doesn't represent quality, I don't know what that means. And more to the point, if Kamala Harris had gotten in the race, would that have made the race and the field stronger or more lackluster? Depends on one's perspective. I just don't get the qualification argument in this field of candidates. Again, not naive, but it doesn't square for me. I digress for now. More with Ruben when we come forward. Oh, there it is. This is Ruben's favorite Stevie Wonder song. Happy birthday, Stevie Wonder.

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3: 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I'm 20 years old. 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Witnessed the Glenville riot. Our people was catching hell. 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
0: Freedom is an endless meeting. So let's get back to it with Tavis Smiley.
10: Tavis Smiley and Ruben Navarrete Jr. Ruben, enough of the California governor's race. We, in case you've just tuned in, had Steve Hilton on, the leading Republican in this race. I had him on at the top of the hour, and Ruben and I just spent some time sort of unpacking offering some commentary about what we thought of what Hilton had to say on some of the issues that I posed to him. Let me pivot from that to a piece I saw you write recently. I haven't had a chance to talk to you about it since it came out, about redistricting. Your headline is, "In redistricting case, Supreme Court flunks history and common sense." Supreme Court flunks history and common sense. I come to this because, I saw your piece about it, which I thought was rather provocative. And Connie and I spent some time in our first hour talking about this notion of racial gerrymandering, the new phrase that pays. Again, not a new phrase, but the phrase of the moment. And I asked Connie in a very deep conversation in hour one what it means that's the on-ramp. That is the on-ramp for the right for the months and years to come. Anything that they can put in a frame of racial gerrymandering, they're going to go after it. But your piece was rather provocative. Top line it for me, for those who didn't get a chance to read it.
11: Well, I'm glad you asked Steve Hilton about redistricting. He was very artful in the way that he dodged your question. If you go back and listen to the tape, and I know you will, you'll see that you basically were asking him, okay, this is happening at the Supreme Court, it's happening in southern states. What do you agree with this? Do you agree with the court? Do you agree with, are you against racial redistricting and the like? And instead he talked about what he would do for black voters. This is really disgusting, what's happening in the American South right now. It's, it's not. I'm not so troubled. I was already troubled, I guess I could say, by the Supreme Court decision. Mm-hmm. But 10 times worse than the Supreme Court decision, which struck down in Louisiana a black district, the idea of racial redistricting. Much more disturbing than that is what happened immediately in states like Tennessee, mm-hmm. where they took that ruling and within hours began to freeze elections, roll back, go after, you know, see it in South Carolina now, to go after these existing black districts. And it's clear what they want to do is take over. They're not concerned. They're not content with having 9/10 of the pie. They want the whole thing. And that is, that's terrible. It's not just a rollback of some of the gains that was secure during the Voting Rights Act in 1965, but it really lays bare where they're coming from, in the sense that they're not at all troubled by the idea that they could control everything and there could be no black districts in a state that's 30-40% black. So that's where I'm really focused at the moment. It's what's happening at the state level. And that's the question for Steve Hilton. If, in fact, you were governor, you got a phone call from the president, he wanted you to have, you know, mid-decade redistricting, or he wanted you to do away with racial districts in California, which favor Latinos, would you fall in line? And that's the question, and he didn't answer it.
10: Yep. In Tennessee, to your point, I was just gobsmacked by the speed with which they moved to wipe out that black district in Memphis. Steve Cohen's been a guest on this program any number of times. He's had that seat, held that seat for years. Brother Justin, who Connie, again, referenced in our one, Justin was prime to take that seat there in Tennessee. It was a tight race between he and Steve Cohen. But there was a good there was a good chance that a black young man could have had that seat. But again, that legislature moved like overnight to wipe out that district in Memphis. And Ruben's right. We see them moving with all deliberate speed, if I can borrow a phrase. And they are, I mean that literally in this case, when we hear that phrase with all deliberate speed, we know what that means, that they were dragging their feet. But they really are moving with all deliberate speed, right about now to wipe out these black districts. I digress for now. Our remaining moments with Ruben Navarrete Jr. when we come forward on Tavis Smiley.
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15: You're on with our regular contributor, Ruben Navarrete Jr., the most widely read Latino columnist in the nation. Always pleased to be in conversation with my longtime friend and brother, Ruben. We were the first black and brown team to do radio, talk radio, way back in the day. And here we are all these years later, still talking, perhaps much to the chagrin of others, but we are still talking nonetheless. I've got 2 minutes left in this particular talk. Ruben, I was saying earlier, that it appears that Donald Trump and the Supreme Court have given Democrats an issue. The good news for Democrats is that most of this redistricting will not be done in time for the November election. So the CBC, Congressional Black Caucus number, is going to dwindle significantly, but not so much between now and November of 2026. Just wait for 2028. The number will drop dramatically then. But they got a respite for the moment. So now they are taking what Donald Trump and Republicans and the Supreme Court are doing to wipe out these black districts and using it as a campaign issue. I think that issue will play well for them between now and November. But am I wrong about that?
16: I think it will with some voters. But, you know, ultimately, we have a couple of problems here. Democrats do not feel comfortable defending people of color. Not on racial issues, not on affirmative action, not on DEI, not on immigration. White Democrats in particular will give lip service to that, but they won't stick their neck out because they're afraid of how that will play in the suburbs. Have you noticed what happened with Governor Gavin Newsom, a white Democrat, on the issue of reparations? Where did that go? Mm-hmm. Where did Newsom go? Mm-hmm. Where did reparations go? Mm-hmm. So Democrats are really good at hiding when it comes to these kinds of issues. The other issue, though, is I don't really care. I've gotten to the point after 35, 36 years of doing this, a lot of it overlapping with my time with you, where I don't care about how many members there is in the CBC. I don't care about how many members they have in the Congressional Black Caucus, the Congressional Hispanic Caucus. We have seen the numbers of those caucuses increase exponentially over time. It's been good for those individual members of Congress who work 175 days a year, make $175,000 a year, and have free medical care for life and a pension, but not good for the black and brown communities. There's a real disconnect with what goes on in Congress versus what goes on in our communities, and we ought not fall prey to that and think somehow that just having a black district or just having a black congressman is improving the lot of the black community.
8: No, I've said many times I am not impressed on GP.
15: by black faces in high places. I hear your point. You're not impressed with brown faces in high places. It's about whether or not you're delivering for the district. And yet you and I, if we had more time, would disagree on the role that I think the Hispanic caucus has played and the black caucus has played in making sure that legislation that matters to our communities are advanced through the House. We disagree on that. Having said that, at the end of the day, we do agree on the fact that it does matter what you bring home. But here's the point. If you think that these Hispanic members of Congress and these black members of Congress have not delivered at the level that they ought for the years they've been there, then just imagine what happens when they're not present. And we know what that story looks like and what that story reads like, because there was a time when they weren't there. I'm out of time. You take my point. We've been out. Red Jr. will do it again. Thanks for your time. Enjoy the rest of your day, my friend.
16: Love you, my brother. Thanks.
15: Love you back. More of Tavis Smiley when we come forward.
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0: some of the best of Stevie Wonder today because Stevie is celebrating his 76th NATO Day. Happy birthday, Stevie. We love you. We are honored to be in L.A. This program, of course, is syndicated across the country, and for that I'm heard in markets across the country, and for that I'm grateful, always grateful to be heard in cities all across this country on this syndicated program. But I'm based here in L.A., and long before KBLA came online, the only black-owned radio station in this city is KJLH 102.3, owned by Stevie Wonder, and we owe Stevie a debt, I should say. I put two words together, a debt of gratitude, I was trying to say, for being the long-running owner of, you think about L.A., almost 200 radio stations in a city this big, and the only one that's black-owned for decades is KJLH. And so we love Stevie for being the steward of that station, for keeping it black-owned for decade after decade after decade. I don't know what the future holds, but he's been a fine owner of that station, and say nothing, of course, of the obvious. He's the GOAT. His musical catalog is the soundtrack of our lives. And so any excuse, any good reason to celebrate Stevie is always good enough for me. So happy birthday to my friend and my brother, Stevelyn Morris. Stevie Wonder is 76 years old today. We've made it to the final hour of today's program. In this hour, two conversations, as promised. And if you missed the first 2 hours, you missed some good conversations today. Connie Rice kicked us off with some amazing and brilliant commentary in hour one about a little bit of everything. Steve Hilton, the leading Republican candidate for governor in California, joined us live in studio, top of the second hour, followed by Ruben Navarrete Jr. And his analysis, he's the most widely read Latino columnist in the nation, sounding off on what you heard Steve Hilton say or not say, as it were, in that conversation. And in this hour, two more conversations to wrap up the day. On the backside of this hour, we will be joined by Keisha Early and Marcus S. Mason in studio to discuss their new production, Experiencing the Dream, MLK the Musical, based on the love story of Dr. King and Coretta Scott King. Look forward to having Keisha and Marcus come in studio in about 20 or so minutes from now, 25 minutes from now. But I'm delighted, as always, to have Ashley Etienne on this program. I always laugh because Ashley is the ultimate Washington insider, having worked for Kamala Harris and Nancy Pelosi and Barack Obama and Joe Biden. She's all that and then some. But I had her on today because I've been reading and hearing and talking to some folk on the inside about this explosive DNC autopsy, which could be released in a matter of days or weeks, we are told. I keep hearing that it was worse than what we thought. This is the autopsy, of course, on the 2024 campaign, during which Joe Biden stood down, passed the baton to Kamala Harris. Kamala loses to Donald Trump, as we all know. And Ken Martin, when he became the DNC chair, promised to do the research and find out what happened. And for some reason, for reasons perhaps, they've been sitting on this autopsy. And I don't believe you know where you're going till you know what you've been. I believe the autopsy matters. And again, I keep hearing it's going to be far worse than we even thought. I keep reading words like, again, explosive to describe this DNC report. But who better to tap into than Ashley Etienne to tell me what she knows. Ashley, how are you?
1: I'm well, sir. How are you?
0: If I complained, I'd be an ingrate. You know me. I'm doing well and always thrilled to be in conversation with you. Tell me what you are hearing. Tell me what you know, and I'll jump from there.
1: Yeah, so I got some intel on what's actually in the autopsy on Saturday night, and what I was told was to use your word, and a word that I used recently when describing it, as explosive. And the part that's most explosive is how and where the money was actually spent. When, you know, based on what I've read and what I've seen and what I've heard, it gives the impression that decisions were made to line people's pockets, in particular campaign leadership, at the expense of winning the election. And the reason why, to your point, why it matters so much is, you know, how do we move forward strategically? How do we innovate? How do we learn from the mistakes? But from my perspective, the Democratic Party owes us an explanation. By us, I mean black folks, because the party depends on us. We're the backbone of the party. And to know that people made decisions to, in their own fiduciary interests, and to potentially tank an election considering what we've lost in terms of 400 years of Black progress, 400,000 Black women out of a job, 8.5% unemployment, VRA completely dismantled, the party owes us an explanation as to what the hell actually happened inside those rooms and what decisions that were made. I will tell you, having been in the war room in 2020 in Biden's campaign, and even when Kerry was running, you know, these issues of a sort of what some people are describing as a racket, where these consultants come in, you know, and make these decisions. You know, I will say, let me take a step back. You know, I've been doing this for 25 years, and I will say that there are about 5 to 8 people that have made all the strategic, budgetary decisions, mm-hmm. and all of the money. And that persisted before 2024. And what I learned from the autopsy report is that that has stifled growth, that Black people were cut out of that money. We don't share in the power nor the resources of this party that rides on our back. And again, and it was at the expense of Black voters. Yeah. We carry the burden, overwhelmingly carry the burdens of the failure of this particular party. And so, therefore, the party needs to be transparent about it and needs to and owes us an explanation and an accounting of what actually happened. I'm hearing that Ken Martin wants to release it. He says he's for transparency, but he's getting pressure from the party, from folks in the DNC, and from campaign leadership not to release specifically this part of the actual report, which, again, shows that they have consistently over time set up a system that has enriched a small group of people at the expense of winning elections and innovating and building the infrastructure of this party to win long term.
0: I wanted to let Ashley set the framework, and now that she has, I've got some questions that I want to pose inside of that framework when we come forward. Excuse me. Let me just top line right quick for those who don't recall this. This campaign made history because they raised over $1 billion. The campaign was all said and done. The campaign ended in debt. Just to remind you right quick, it ended with millions of dollars of debt. How do you do that when you raise over a billion dollars? And so Ashley is giving you some insight into what this report is suggesting, because folks have been asking, what did y'all spend $1 billion on to lose a race and to still end up being in debt when it was all said and done? There are all kinds of questions I have for Ashley now that she's set the framework. You're listening to Ashley Etienne on Tavis Smiley.
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5: It's Sybil Wilkes with what we need to know. Thousands of activists are preparing for the All Roads Lead to the South National Day of Action this Saturday in Alabama and other major southern areas. The demonstrations aim to challenge the recent court rulings and state policies that advocates argue are systematically restricting Black voter access across the region. On the other side, the South Carolina Senate successfully blocked an immediate attempt to redraw the state's congressional maps despite significant public pressure from President Trump. 5 Republicans joined Democrats to deny the 2/3 majority required to extend the legislative session for a redistricting vote this week. This legislative standoff makes it unlikely that the state's only Democratic district, held by Congressman Jim Clyburn, will be eliminated before the upcoming midterm elections. I'm Sybil Wilkes. Be informed. 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
5: And the top-rated African-American talk show host in the nation, according to Talkers Magazine. 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
6: Ashley Etienne has worked for Nancy Pelosi, Kamala Harris, Joe Biden, and Barack Obama. She is a long-distance runner inside political circles. And I think she knows that I've done the same thing outside. So I've got a few years on Ashley in terms of my tenure in the broadcast media space. But we've tracked our time together. At the national level, again, she on the inside, yours truly on the outside. But I think both of us know that this is par for the course, which is to say that consultants always get overpaid. So much of the campaign money does, in fact, go to consultants. And Ashley knows as well as I do that most of these consultants don't look like us. Put a pin in that. I'm going to get back to the black thing. I promise you that Ashley raised a moment ago in a few seconds. I'll get to that. But my first question, Ashley, is given that this is the way these processes work, this ain't nothing new. What are we looking for in this report? What's the narrative that we can expect that makes what happened this time around different than what they typically do? I mean, again, it's the way the game is played. So what's different? What's the difference from the past, aside from the fact that it was over $1 billion this time around?
7: Sure. That's an incredibly important question. So what the report sort of gets to is that the one thing I want your listeners to understand is this is a business. It's not just a political party. It's a

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1: Did an interview with a group of black women, and one made the point that we give the party 92% of our votes, and what do we get out of the deal? And the reality is you get very little out of the deal. So much so that, again, the party is not making any investment in engaging black voters. I mean, little to no investment engaging black voters. They're paying white consultants to talk to black people, right? And they're curious about why black people aren't turning out. If you look at the numbers in reverse, that means you're over-investing in white people, but yet blaming black people, black men in particular. Mm-hmm. If you had just turned out, maybe we could have won. Mm-hmm. But the reality is there's this growing trust gap, and black people, black people in particular, black men in particular, are voting for an all-out racist. And it's because I think intuitively they know to some degree there's no difference between either of the parties. Mm-hmm. That you rely on our vote, but you're not making any investment in building black power from the consultancy to on the ground. And the consultancy is not just an issue of like people making money. It is that you could be investing in firms that could be engaging black people right now, that could be innovating on how we talk to black people, how we bring them back to the party, how we engage them on what the implications of the VRA being undermined. But we can't do that because the money is going to very few white consultancies. Yeah. So that's really the issue, is that, again, we don't share in the power nor the resources of a party that cannot win without us.
2: Yep. So let me ask you two Kamala questions. Let me get them out, and I'll give you all the time you need to respond to both. So there's a way in which, and again, you do this at a very high level, so you know how spin works in D.C. better than anybody, right? So there's a way I can see already this being spun by the Harris people as another reason why she lost. I mean, if you read Kamala's book, and again, people can have different takeaways, but when that book came out, as you recall, Ashley, the top line on it is that Kamala is blaming everybody but herself. I mean, she went in on a lot of people in that book, and I'm not even suggesting that it wasn't legitimate criticism or critique. I'm just saying the spin on that book when it came out, and she sold a bunch of copies, I ain't mad at her, and I ain't hating on her. But the frame and the spin was that Kamala in this book blames everybody for her loss but herself. That was the frame. That was the spin, as you recall. So I can see the way in which this storyline, or the way the Democratic Party blew it, the way the consultants blew it, the way the spending was blown, the way the decisions strategically were made that were not, you know, obviously proper in hindsight or good in hindsight, I can see a way in which this becomes cover for Kamala as another reason why she didn't pull this off. That's the first point. The second point is, I note, as do you and those who are paying attention, that Kamala of late has been in the news saying she wants the report to come out. She believes the report should come out. Now, I ain't stuck on stupid. I was born at night, but it wasn't last night. There's no reason that Kamala wants this report to come out if there ain't something in there that Kamala wants to tease out, or something in that report that's good for Kamala in terms of her spin. Am I onto something here? Am I completely off base?
1: I don't know her motivation, honestly. It's my understanding that she has not seen the autopsy. I think from her perspective, we don't get to better outcomes without knowing what's actually in it.
2: Fair enough.
1: And confronting what's actually in it, mistakes that were made, public sentiment, where we're not making investments, all of those things. My point, though, is the reason why this thing has to come out is because there is a system that has been set up that I have outlined in terms of how the resources are being spent, mm-hmm. that is stifling innovation. The Republicans are out gaming us on the ground. They're out gaming us in a modern technology information flow system. We're getting beat across the board because of the way that this system has been set up, because people at the very top have been walking away with the money rather than making smart investments in organizational structure. The person who, one of the folks who I've talked to that's close to it made the point that we've really not even organized black political power since Jesse.
2: Yeah.

0: That we've really not won an election. You can't, I don't even know if you can, maybe since Clinton, because Obama may not have won had Iraq war not been there. Biden would have won had there not been the COVID. So the reality is, like, we're winning these, we're not really winning the races. We're, the Republicans are losing the races. And I think that's the argument I make currently when we look at the midterms and these special elections. We're not winning these races. They're losing these races. We're not gaining anything because of the way that this racket has been set up and has been able to persist over time. So, I want to give the vice president credit for saying that it should be released. And I agree with her because, again, this cannot persist for a host of reasons. And let me say one other thing, Tavis. She said something recently at NAN that I thought was, I sent her a note saying it. It was not only poignant, but it's something that we need to reflect on, especially post VRA, which is that we have to become more transactional as Black voters. And so the question that the sisters raised in the Houston Chronicle, which is like, what do I get out of this deal? That's what we need to be asking broadly across the country. And I think maybe she's trying to provoke that conversation.
1: So let me provoke this conversation then. And this won't surprise you, anybody listening right now. Let me provoke the Black media conversation. As you well know, this ain't my first rodeo. I've been at this for a few decades now. And I have perennially had the complaint that you have that you've leveled in this conversation about the Black consultancy. I have the same complaint about Black media. We beg, beg, beg every cycle, every election cycle. We are begging for dollars. And we do that because we're taken for granted every time. Let me be clear. You work for Kamala. You work for Nancy. You work for Barack. You work for Joe Biden. The same thing happened in the Obama campaign. Let me be clear. Obama knew that he had the Black vote in his back pocket. And as a result, the Obama campaign spent miserly. They spent niggardly. It's a word. Look it up. The spending was niggardly when it came to Black media because they knew they had Black folk in their back pockets. Obama's guilty of it as well. I'm just speaking truth to power and to the powerless. Black media is always begging for ad dollars. I'm doing it right now in California and in the midterms. I'm on the phone every day when I'm not on the air trying to raise money for KBLA, because I'm not letting you come on here and beg Black folk for votes, but you won't put your money where your mouth is. Dr. King said that budgets are moral documents. You can say what you say, but to your point, Assie, I know what matters to you based on how you spend your money. And Black media, not just Tavis, but all across the country, we're always begging for money every election cycle. To your brilliant point, they know we are the base. They can't do without us, but we're begging for money all the time. But here's my point. It's one thing to beg for money when the white folk are running everything. It's another thing to be begging for money when the standard bearer is a Black woman, when the chairman of the party is a Black man. Don't get me started. What does it mean for Black media when we got to beg for money when Negroes are calling some of the shots?
0: I mean, can I second that? I mean, can I give you an amen?
1: I'll take it. I'm just asking a question.
0: I've been in the war room. You're 100% right. And it's Black staffers like us that are always begging 30 days out to make these investments, not just in Black media, but in the ground to combat misinformation targeted to Black men. We're always begging for the money 30 days out.
1: Yep.
0: And we have to always go through, the Samuel L. Jackson and Django character, the one who's running interference. You gotta go through him or her first to get to then the white campaign manager and beg for $20 million 30 days out. What are you going to do with $20 million in 30 days? Absolutely nothing, but flush it down the drain. So I think you're absolutely right. What you're hitting on is a level of not just taking us for granted, but what I've started to figure out since I've been on the outside is there's a deep sense of a resentment at the fact that they have to depend on Black people, which means I have to bring you to the table. I have to empower you. I have to listen to you and I have to engage you. Now we've got a situation where you've got races this cycle all over the country that are going to depend on Black voters, from Texas to Ohio to even North Carolina. So the question has to be to those candidates, what are you doing to make the investments early? And the thing that I think that blows my mind is that they don't see, they probably do it to quote, Ice Cube, it's either they don't see, they don't care. Mm. It's that they don't care that there's a correlation between engaging us late and the fact that we're not turning out in the numbers we could be turning out in,
1: yep.
0: and that we could have better electoral outcomes. And if you would make the early investment, maybe we wouldn't be in a situation right now where we don't have the voting rights any longer.
1: Yeah.
0: Maybe we wouldn't be in a situation where there's 400,000 plus black women out of a job and 8.5% unemployment outside of a recession. That's unheard of, unprecedented. Levels of attack on the on black people, black economic and black political power. And the party is to blame for some of that.
1: Yeah. Yep.
0: I mean, and that's what this report actually shows. So we've got to keep applying pressure on the DNC. We got to apply pressure on black leadership, black black power sources to actually shake out the information in that report so that black so we can start making real investments in black media, making real investments in early and engaging black people on the ground and doing a two-way dialogue with black people so we're listening and then targeting and then mobilizing. And right now, again, the sense of urgency is higher than it ever has been post-VRA.
1: So the word that Ashley used earlier is explosive, and that's what I keep hearing, that this report that we may see in a matter of days or weeks is explosive. It is worse than we thought. It is the autopsy on what happened to the DNC in the 2024 campaign, that saw Joe Biden start out as the nominee, pass the baton to Kamala. Over billions of dollars, in fact, were raised, $2 or $3 billion were raised total. But the campaign, the party, still ended up in debt, and as you know, just to what months ago, the Democratic Party had to borrow money. That's how bad this is. They raised billions in 2024. And less than 2 years later, the Democratic Party had to borrow money to keep its operations afloat. That's how fast they went down the rabbit hole. Where did all this money go? And so there's a lot in this report that I expect to read, anxious to see. Ashley's got the inside, look at this. And so I appreciate her coming on to share with us at least what she knows. She has, again, worked for Kamala Harris, Nancy Pelosi, Joe Biden, and Barack Obama. She knows of what she speaks. And I can assure you she's the only high-level consultant in Washington quoting Ice Cube, and I ain't mad at her. Ashley Etienne, good to have you back on the program.
0: Thank you, sir. Talk to you soon.
1: More Tabby Smiley when we come forward.
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0: Yeah, Martin had a great sense of humor, and we often wish that people, that his masses of his followers could know him as we knew him. He had to be very serious in public, and people get the impression that, you know, you're always serious and meditating. But Martin was just so human. That was one of the things that attracted me to him when I first met him. He was very serious about it. He says, when I get into the pulpit, when I'm preaching, he says, I'm very serious. He said, I don't play. But when he was, you know, outside of that context, he was human and playful and very much, you know, he could be as playful as a six-year-old child. I never shall forget the first Sunday I went to hear him preach when we were courting in Boston. My mother was visiting, and we went to the beach, and I forgot that famous beach in Boston, outside of Boston, but he went for skating, roller skating, and he had so much fun. He was just like a little child, and she had seen him preach that morning in the pulpit, and she just couldn't believe it. She says, he acts like he's about 4 years old, but he was just having so much fun, you know, just skating and just being another human being. He loved people, and his humor was, you know, folk humor. He could tell jokes about himself and keep you laughing for hours, and yet those people who did not know him and knew him, you know, as a thinker and, you know, as a leader, could never imagine him being, you know, that way.
1: That is Coretta Scott King talking back in 1978, as I recall, in that clip. About her attraction to Dr. King, what she loved about him, who he was when you didn't see him on the camera. He was a jokester. He was a prankster. He was a funny guy. I've told the story many times. If you know this backstory, I talk about this in my book about Dr. King, about the last year of his life, Death of a King. That's the name of the text, as many of you know. In the last chapter of that book, we talk about the pillow fight that they were having like a bunch of kids the night before he was assassinated in Memphis. He and Andy and Ralph Abernathy in there fighting like kids, on jumping on beds, pillow fighting in the hotel room with the Lorraine. That's who Dr. King was. Funny guy. And you hear Coretta saying she wished people got to see more of who he was. And so that's her reflections about what made her so attractive to Dr. King. Keisha Ely and Marcus S. Mason, Dr. Marcus S. Mason, are in studio right now to talk about their production, Experiencing the Dream, MLK, the musical based on the love story of Dr. King and Coretta Scott King. Before I jump into the conversation, you know, we started with Stevie singing happy birthday. It's funny because it is Stevie's birthday, so that's Stevie singing to himself. How you do that, I don't know, but Stevie singing happy birthday to himself. Stevie is experiencing and celebrating his 76th natal day. I ain't had a chance to call him yet. I'm going to tap into him when I get off the air today. But happy birthday once again, Stevie. We've been playing some of Stevie's catalog. You can't even touch Stevie's catalog in a three-hour show. But we've been weaving in and out of these conversations today, some of the best of Stevie's catalog. But it also is the case that Keisha Ely is celebrating her birthday today. So, Keisha, who knew when we played Stevie Wonder that it was your birthday as well? So, happy birthday to you.
2: Thank you so much.
1: You doing all right?
2: Yes.
1: It's good to see you. Here. And happy birthday again.
2: Thank you.
1: How special is that? You and Stevie the same day?
2: Same day.
1: Yeah. That's a beautiful thing.
2: Same day,
1: that
2: May
1: is a
2: 13th.
1: Beautiful thing. I love it. I love it. I love it. All right, let me make the most of the time that we have here. Tell me, and I'm asking this question broadly to give you some room to paint. My time is tight. But tell me, Keisha, you're the writer here. Tell me about Experiencing the Dream, MLK the Musical.
2: Well, I'll mention it to you this way. Dr. Mason and I, mm-hmm. he co-wrote. Mm-hmm. It was his idea. I was called into the project 4 years ago. He's been working on this project for 10 years, mm-hmm. and the minute he sat me down and talked about this particular piece that he was working on, my eyes was big as quarters. Mm-hmm. I could see it all, and I began to go to work and do my studies on Dr. King and Coretta Scott King, and his dream became my dream, mm-hmm. and I dug into the story, and we came up with a beautiful love story, a story that, first of all, it's different because it's Broadway ready, and who have ever seen Martin dance and sing mm-hmm. and do all those things? So we humanized
1: yeah.
2: the both of them. in musical art.
3: Yeah.
2: And it's something that we haven't seen before.
3: Yeah.
2: So the buzz is out regarding the play. Writing this piece, I learned a lot about Coretta. Not only was she an activist, she was a housewife, but she had her own career.
3: No question.
2: She was a opera singer.
3: Mm-hmm.
2: And so she never lost sight of that in their relationship.
3: Yeah. Dr. Mason, again, I started with Keisha because it is her birthday. I want to give her a props.
4: Definitely.
3: At the top.
4: Perfect.
3: Give them to be played, Stephen. But I want to come to you right quick. Again, watching my time is getting away from me already. Tell me why this angle. So much has been written about King. As I mentioned, I've written a book. There are tons and tons of books about King. There are documentaries. There are films. So much on him. But I love the approach you've taken about the love story between mm-hmm. he and Coretta. How did that become the lane that you wanted to run in writing all this beautiful music?
4: Well, I looked at the fact that a lot of the climate of the country right now, the DEI, everything that's happening in the country is to strip away the value and the richness and the quality of what the black family have brought mm-hmm. to the mainstreams. We built this country. And so when I look back at different things like the time they took A Different World and The Cosby Show, because those were the two shows that was raising the bar mm-hmm. for how people viewed black families, I said, if we can't go back to the roots and do what's necessary to take the King family back and restore it back to a level that requires mm-hmm. the orchestra. It requires mm-hmm. strings and violins mm-hmm. because each one of these different instruments gave a different color to the story. And it also made them, it makes them very relevant again because people tried to extract them from history books. Mm-hmm. They're trying to extract our history.
3: Mm-hmm.
4: And you can't do that as long as we keep it alive. It's not going
3: to
4: happen.
3: Just talk to me about the value, the meaning, the purpose of putting any black love story on stage, much less their love story.
4: Well, their love story, any love story that inquires the complexion of what our people bring together will give the young people, the X generation, Z generation, a level of understanding that maybe they haven't had, really had. So when we were coming up, the civil rights, we had just kind of got out of civil rights
3: yeah.
4: for what we saw it to be, the water holes, the dogs biting, but it still goes on. And so I felt like this have to be told. We love their family. We love the story.
3: Mm-hmm.
4: And we're going to do what it takes to keep their love the center focus of how we need to get our young people to view them, because it's being trying to be stricken away from the history books.
3: Yep. It's called Experiencing the Dream, MLK the Musical, more with Keisha Ely and Dr. Marcus S. Mason. We come forward here on Tavis Smile.
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0: Yeah, and what kind of cologne you rocking? 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
11: He does indeed with Dr. Marcus S. Mason and Keisha Ely, who's celebrating her birthday today along with Stevie Wonder.
12: Yes.
11: We are delighted to be in conversation with them for a few more minutes here about this this production called Experiencing the Dream, MLK, the musical. So, Dr. Mason, tell me, again, my time is getting tight. It always is in this last half hour. Tell me more about the music. You wrote all the music for this piece, but 26 pieces. And I see the – what do you call this book? I'm glad you brought this in.
12: This is called the Orchestrator's Book. This is what the orchestrator – when you go in to record with any symphony.
11: Right.
12: This is what the engraver's mark – they bring right. to this for the orchestrators.
11: Right.
12: So this gives every orchestrator every time signature.
11: Right.
12: Every piece is chronicled, and you can see the time signatures are different. Sure. Every instrument that's represented.
11: Right.
12: And it's just a phenomenal thing. It took me 10 years to do this.
11: Yeah.
12: But every song I got woke me up.
11: Yeah.
12: Like 3-4 in the morning, and I would have to run to my piano and start playing and writing.
11: Yeah.
12: And but there's one song that resonates with me more than any song in this.
11: Mm-hmm.
12: And it's the last song that Martin sings. It's called I'll Overcome My Fears.
11: Mm-hmm.
12: And there's words that he says, I'll overcome my fears. Memphis' constant call is in my ears. Then he says, Lord, let your love cover this atmosphere, because Memphis' constant call is in my ear. And the audience knows exactly what's about to happen.
11: Oh, yeah. Mm-hmm.
12: And then he says these words. These are my most prolific words. These words almost bring tears to my eyes every time I read them, because I thank God. He says, bravery calls with no name, and slavery caused unmatched pain. He says, I may never cross this road again, but somehow I'll make it to my promised land.
11: Mm.
12: And that sticks with me every single time I hear those words out of every song that's in here. I mean, because there's phenomenal pieces. But that piece right there, it just annihilates you.
11: Yeah. This audience knows, I say it all the time, I regard Dr. King as the greatest American this country's ever produced. That's my assessment. I had the honor of knowing Mrs. King. She was my friend. We spent some high-quality time together. The kids are all friends of mine. I'm grateful in my lifetime that I got to know them and to befriend them and spend some high-quality time with them. But your last name is Mason. He is Dr. Marcus S. Mason. There's a King connection in that last name. You see what I'm teeing you up for. So go ahead very quickly, unpack that Mason last name vis-a-vis the King connection.
12: Well, being that Martin Luther King is being asked to come to Mason Temple, which is the headquarters in Memphis, Tennessee, of the Church of God in Christ International. That is my great-grandfather, Charles Harrison Mason. Mm-hmm. And so through a long line of preachers, it just so happened to be the last place that King had the mountaintop speech.
11: Right.
12: Mm-hmm. Was at my great-grandfather's church. And I just took it personal. I said, he's a part of my legacy,
11: yeah,
12: and I'm a part of his.
11: Yeah. Mm-hmm.
12: And so my father had a dream before he died. He was a bishop in the Lord's church.
11: Mm-hmm.
12: And he said, one day God gave him a dream. He said, in this dream, King arose out of his coffin. He looked at him and pointed to my father and said, you go, and went back down, and nothing ever happened. My father said he woke up.
11: Yeah.
12: My father passed away 11 years ago this year, and it didn't even hit me that the connection that I just told my brothers and sisters, I said, I'm going to finish what my father, what God showed him.
11: Well, he is that Mason. Now you understand.
10: Yes.
11: When you visit Memphis and you go by the Mason Temple, you say, "Hey, I heard the great grandson, on Tavis's show." So now you know why I want him to unpack that last name, Mason.
10: Mm-hmm.
11: There's a deep connection. This is the last stop that Dr. King made. The last speech of his life was given at the Mason Temple in Memphis. Our remaining moments with Keisha and Marcus when we come forward here on Tavis Smile.
13: Why does Tavis say, when we come forward?
14: Because he's not going back.
13: And you don't have to go back either. Forward ever. Backward never. More of Tavis Smiley when we come forward.
11: Forward.
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11: Tavis Smiley and Keisha Ely and Marcus S. Mason are here. Just a few moments left for the top of the hour, and this program wraps for today. Talking about experiencing the dream, MLK the musical. Very quickly, Keisha, tell me what you hope the takeaway is from those who come to see this love story. And I'm going to mention the performance here in L.A. This Friday if you're in Southern California. But tell me very quickly what you hope the takeaways are from people who see this
25: production. I hope that the takeaway would be that we are all united, and this is the love story of all love stories. Mm. And anyone sitting in those seats will be able to take out and say, you know what, I learned something new that I didn't know before. Mm-hmm. About their love story, about the triumphs, the struggles, but yet they were committed. They weren't just committed to each other, they were committed to the cause. Yes. They were committed to the mission. And even in those difficult times, they stay committed to the mission. So I want people to leave the theater saying, I'm going to stay committed to whatever they've been called to do and whatever they've fallen in love with to stay committed to it.
11: Got 30 seconds, Marcus. What do you hope their takeaway is for the audience?
12: I hope they take away the power of our culture, the power of nonviolence, the power of the equity of the love story between Martin and Coretta King. Mm-hmm. And how we're bringing it back together. We're going to bring it back, and we're going to make sure the world knows.
11: It's called, again, Experiencing the Dream, MLK the Musical. I'm just going to put this out there. Somewhere I read, you got to call things that are not as though they
25: That's
11: were.
25: Right.
12: Yes, sir.
11: So we're going to put this out and say, this is the only way to Broadway. We're just going to claim that
12: right
11: now.
12: Oh, my God.
11: We're going to claim that right now. That at some point, we all going to head to New York and see this on Broadway. We're just going to put that out there in the ether right now.
12: Let's
11: in the universe. We're going to claim it, and we're going to call it. But until it gets to Broadway, if you were in Southern California this Friday night, they're at the Greater Emmanuel Temple. That's on East Imperial Highway in Linwood. Everybody in Southern California knows where Greater Emmanuel is, but just look up Greater Emmanuel Temple. Tickets are available at MLK Event Tickets. MLK Event Tickets. That's where you can get tickets. It's this Friday night at 7 o'clock. They're honoring Stevie Wonder this Friday night with a special presentation. I won't tell you all the details, but it's going to be a great performance. Again, this Friday night at 7 p.m. at the Greater Emmanuel Temple, if you are here in Southern California, Experiencing the Dream, MLK the Musical. So you heard it first here on the Tavis Smiley Show, but somewhere down the road when they hit Broadway, we're going to bring them back and we're going to celebrate the time we had today, declaring that it was on its way to Broadway. Keisha, happy birthday. Good to have you here.
25: Thank you.
11: Dr. Mason, congratulations on an amazing piece of work. Thank you, sir.
12: Thank you, sir.
11: I'm Tavis Smiley, back here tomorrow, Lord willing, to do this all over again. Until then, thanks for tuning in. And as always, happy birthday, Stevie.
12: Happy
11: Keep the faith.
25: Happy birthday.

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0: a neighborhood in Brooklyn. 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

You know what time it is. Yes, Al Sharpton's time. And for these next 3 hours, it's time to put aside all pretenses, deception, denial, or fronting. The time has come to keep it real on Keeping It Real with Reverend Al Sharpton. A very good afternoon to you all across the country. Good morning to our West Coast listeners, and welcome to those listening on Sirius XM, Channel 126, The Urban View, where talk empowers and becomes action. All right, I'm coming to you live from our National Action Network corporate headquarters in New York. 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Well, a lot is going on. President Donald Trump is in China, and he brought with him, as one would expect, and we can talk about this on Witness Wednesday. It's the day we have you witness what you about, witness what you see, witness what you think it should be about. This is Witness Thursday, Wednesday. Now, Trump is meeting with President Xi, and they purported top line is to stabilize U.S.-China relations. And they're supposed to be in a summit 2 days in Beijing, the capital of China, centered around keeping the trade truce alive, extending the economic agreements, and producing wins around business, energy, and investment. Now, there's also some key pressure points. The U.S. wants China to keep rare earth exports flowing because they're critical to technology and defense. Now, with him, he has some of the tech giants, such as Elon Musk. Interesting how they had fell out, but they can get together when it's protecting the money. The most sensitive issue is China wants the U.S. to soften its position on Taiwan and limit arms sales. U.S. officials saying that's a little touchy. We'll see where that goes, but I guarantee you they're going to try to do what they can to protect those tech businesses. That's why I've been saying, and Nan has been saying, we want to meet with some of these tech industries, and we want to make sure our community's up to speed in what's going on. I'm not supporting a lot of the tech industry's regulation fights and all. I'll be guided by the Congressional Black Caucus. But why don't we have workshops teaching our people AI and what it is and what it's not in our community centers, in our HBCUs, in our churches? So I'm meeting with the high-tech folks saying, y'all throwing all this money around finance AI workshops with no strings attached. We are also seeing while they're in China, these tech giants with Trump, that they put the war on hold. Iran, though, however, is reportedly intensifying crackdowns at home. And the case of brutality of Big Larry, the 19-year-old worker disappeared during January protests, was later found to be in prison.
and told his father in a one-minute phone call that he was sentenced to death. Iranian officials later reported that he was hanged and allegedly refused to return his body to the family. So human rights groups are warning things could get worse over there in Iran. And then, of course, we deal with the fight for democracy, redistricting at home. The Tennessee State Legislature confirmed the new map eliminating one majority black district that was represented by Cleo Fields. And they removed some of the leading black state reps from major committees. There's going to be gatherings protesting that in Nashville over the weekend. And some are going to Alabama, some are going to other places. All of this changed after the Supreme Court struck down Louisiana's previous map, saying the state relied too heavily on race. And this new map mostly protects black Congressman Troy Carter's New Orleans area district, but could force Cleo Fields into a real difficult situation there, where his district is in Shreveport and that part of Louisiana. But at the same time, interesting, South Carolina Republicans stopped a Trump-backed redistricting push. The Republican-controlled state Senate rejected an effort to redraw South Carolina's congressional map in a way that could have eliminated or weakened Congressman Jim Clyburn's seat, the state's only Democratic-held House seat. Now, several Republicans broke with Trump and refused to move forward with the plan. They warned that trying to grab Clyburn's seat could stretch Republican voters too thin and weaken surrounding GOP districts. So some of them are saying, wait a minute, you getting ready to cut off your nose to spite your face, because some of these districts y'all break down are going to put people in my district that's going to hurt me. That's why this whole engagement is not reading this stuff every once in a while. You got to stay on this every day, all day. They are clearly, unapologetically in your face, trying to change the democratic principles in this country. They're going to try and eliminate, and in many ways have already gutted out, the Voting Rights Act. They're going to redraw districts that will minimize black representation. And then they're going to tell you to take out a whistle and blow and celebrate the 250th anniversary of the country. And I think that we need to be clear about that, because this is not about politicians getting a job. I think some of us personalize this too much. It's not about, can we protect the black caucus? It's about, can we protect ourselves? Because out of having representation, that's where you get everything from business loans in our community to criminal justice reform, where we don't have our people subjected to police brutality, high incarceration, education. It's about what is done through those that go in office, not them. Some of us get so caught up, I don't like so-and-so. Well, if it is in our interest, sometimes you got to deal with who you don't like and like what they do. And I think that, let's talk about all of that on Witness Wednesday. Do I have a witness out there? Do I have a witness that wants to stand up and talk about this global meeting in China and what it means? Do I have a witness that wants to talk about what this redistricting could mean and could do to us? Do I have a witness that have any and every other issue that they want? Or on the message board, I'm seeing Tanya Stovall
is on already, saying good afternoon, Reverend Sharpton, and the chat group. Good afternoon to you, Tanya. I see the mayor, Mayor Rodney Jones, saying there's or some that interpret the Bible correctly, like my shepherd, referring to me, but there are others that are using the Bible to promote idolatry. And I think that that is absolutely right. And I mean, you can interpret a scripture any way you want. It doesn't mean that's the proper interpretation. The man's right. And it doesn't mean that you're getting it right. Any interpretation of the Bible that does not enhance and empower God's people is the wrong interpretation. And some folks are knowingly and intentionally misinterpreting Scripture. And I'm talking about all Scripture, whether it be the Bible, the Quran, the Torah, whatever Scripture you abide by or claim to abide by can be misinterpreted by mischief, diabolical people. All right, we're going to take a break and I'm going to open up the phone this Wednesday, Witness Wednesday. I'm going to open up the phones and read more of you on the live stream page where you can go to the message board and send me a message. We'll be right back, keeping it real.

0: Real.
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0: I am your host, Reverend Al Keep Sharpton. And we're back 1-877-532-5797. 1-877-532-5797. And we are back. I think that it is so sad that we are seeing people that want to, in many ways, delude themselves rather than deal with clearly what is in front of them. And that is that we are in an era where this president and his fellow MAGA people just definitely don't want to see what is correct, fair, and right for people. These people are just money grabbers and bigots. And they don't care who knows it, who likes it. And those of us that knew Trump in New York are not surprised. And those around the country that tell themselves the truth are not surprised. What is stunning to me is how many of us are trying to come up with excuses for what we know better than. I mean, you must have little or no self-esteem if you're going to dream up an excuse why somebody is doing in your people, your family, and they're not even giving an excuse. I mean, you're giving them something that they ain't asking you for. It's unreal to me. Let's go to the phones and to our message board. I think that a lot of message board activity, a lot of phone calls. So I want to try to give everybody their Witness Wednesday day. Let's go. I think we're trying to straighten out the video feed. It's brewing up and down and freezing. I think it's clear. Well, let me get our tech people on that. It's real fuzzy. All right. Let's start with Miss Eunice, my dear friend in Chicago, Illinois, the beloved Miss Eunice.
2: Good afternoon, Rev. How are you today?
0: I'm doing good. How are you?
2: Oh, I'm doing okay. I may be out on Friday. I'm not taking a chance. I'm calling today.
0: All right.
2: Yeah, is it Chi roll out the red carpet for Trump? Let's see what happens now that he's there.
0: Chi has definitely rolled out the red carpet and for Trump and his zillionaire friends with him.
2: Oh, yes. Yeah, all it was real fanfare. And I wonder how many of the listening audience heard Trump say he don't think about the American financial woes. I think about one thing. We can't let Iran have a nuclear weapon. If he cared so much about it, he would not have torn up the Obama deal. And to add insult to all that, Trump is doing what he's doing because the Supreme Court said he could. And the representatives, Republicans, are doing no better. They are complicit. And you know, Rev, it's so much going on in this Trump administration. Now, I was watching Cash Patel yesterday. He was so disrespectful, also headset. They think it as a joke. And they just get so disgusted, they move on to something else because they will not answer the question. And this morning I heard a black mega said on WVON, those Yankees better not come down to Louisiana. They had something for him. You know, these people are crazy. And he said Trump is doing a good job. What do you think about that now?
0: So what he said, they better not come down to Louisiana.
2: Bring them Yankees. Yeah, I think a group is supposed to be going down there. And he said those Yankees better not come down there. He lives in Louisiana. And he thinks Trump is doing a good job. So there are a lot of us out there that believe that. Right. Yeah, and we better vote. It is later than you think. And the world is on edge. And with Trump's mind said he has no business with the nuclear code. And Cleo Fields is supposed to speak at Push on Saturday.
0: Oh, good. Yeah, Youssef told me that.
2: Yeah, I've been knowing him since he was a very young man.
0: Yeah, he grew up in the movement.
2: Yeah. Thank you for taking my call. And if the spell hits me and I'm around Friday, I may call you back. So God bless you. Have a great day.
0: Well, you're always welcome to call.
2: Sure.
0: Let me go.
2: Thank you.
1: Chicago, Illinois.
0: Let me go to Ray in Cincinnati, the buzz.
3: Yes, sir. Thanks for taking my call, Ray. Ray, a couple things. Cash Patel, Aaron Bondi, they can all act a fool in front of Congress because they know Trump is going to pardon them, or they're not even going to get arrested. So that's why they do what they do. But I was watching Nicole Wallace yesterday, and she had a clip where a reporter asked Trump, when considering the war, are you worried about the American finances? He said, not at all. The only thing he's concerned about is Iran not having, you know, a nuclear weapon. That clip should be played by every Democrat every single day. He's not even worried about the America's finances. So I don't know if anybody else saw that. And I mean, that's just that goes to show these MAGA, these Republicans, these Democrats who don't vote, he's not worried about your finances. But let me ask you two questions. Trump, do you think Trump cares about his polling numbers? That's number one. And what's his angle if he decides, you know, if the Republicans take back the House, what's his angle? What is he going to do? He's got an agenda for these last 2 years, and I think that's why he's fighting so hard. So those two, if you can answer those two for me.
0: I think that he doesn't care about the poll numbers as much as we want to think he does, because he knows, despite the fact that he's got all his woofing and blow your house down talk, he knows he will not be able to run again, and this is his last term. So I don't think he really cares about the Republican Party. I think he cares about him. And I think that clearly when he says, as I saw the videotape early this morning, I come out the gym, I watch news 5:45, 6 in the morning. Well, he said out of his own mouth, they asked him about how this would impact the economy of the American people. He said, I don't think about the American people. And quote, unquote. And I think that if you don't think that's outrageous, imagine if Barack Obama had said that, that I'm not thinking about the American people and the economy of the American people on your way to China. Or even if Biden had said it. So all you have to do is, when people try to normalize this craziness, say, well, let's see if it was on the other side, what you would say. They would be ready to impeach them with no question about it.
3: Then he had to nerve to call her name. He had to nerve to call her name after that, after she asked that question.
0: Yeah. Call her dumb. Call her dumb, yeah. Oh, he likes to abuse reporters. I see you. Maria Kamajal says, I'm watching from Malawi, Africa. Well, I'm glad that you are watching. Welcome, Maria. Welcome, Maria. Let's take a break. We'll be right back. Keeping it real. Shopton, be right back.
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0: It real. Keep it. I am your host, Reverend Al Sharpton, and we're back. 1-877-532-5797. 1-877-532-5797. And Akeem Smith on the message board says NBC News is reporting that Trump is saying a meeting with Xi in China, the war in Iran, isn't on the agenda. Well, that's interesting. So let me get this right. You're taking 4 days out of the country, and you're going to what is touted as the second most powerful nation in the world. And some say it is the most powerful, and the U.S. is second. But you have the top two powerful countries meeting, and y'all are not talking about a war right now where the Straits of Hormuz, where 20% of the oil comes through, is being blocked, which is causing some gas stations now to go up to $4.50 to $5.50 a gallon. And you're not talking about that. No, because you got Elon Musk and your buddies there, and y'all talking about how to deal with this technology and how to expedite how we make money from it and how we get around certain people having access to it. That's what. And I think we need to really expose it. I'm glad, Akeem, you sent that. Because it's real. All right, I see Willie Franklin from saying good afternoon, Reverend Al Sharpton, and Nan from 513 Cincinnati, Ohio. And I think that is a great city. I love Cincinnati. Thank you for listening in or being involved in the show. Bruce Turner saying any parents that we have an SEC school offering a scholarship to their child to play should go elsewhere. NIL money has changed the game. My three Southern schools feel it. The Southern schools feel it. These Southern schools feel it. All right, now I see it clearly. All right, let me make my announcements. Don't forget Politics Nation with Al Sharpton every Saturday and Sunday at 5 p.m. Eastern. And, I mean, we had everybody from Louisiana, from Tennessee, everybody. Justin Pearson from Tennessee. We had the Congressman Cohen from Tennessee. We had a congressman from Indiana, everybody that is right in the thick of the fight, the lawyers, and we're going to do the same this week, the people that are in the middle of it. I get the people. I don't want to get the people that quote the people in the fight. I want the people in the fight to be on, and so I can ask them the questions that you and I need the answers to. So I won't waste your time if you give me some time every Saturday and Sunday at 5 p.m. Eastern Time on MS Now. And in fact, this week with this whole China thing and the redistricting fight, we really going to have the right guest on, so make sure you watch it. You that are in the New York, New Jersey, Connecticut area, meet me or beat me to the Saturday Action Rally in Harlem at 137th Street and Lenox Avenue, the historic Mother AME Zion Church. And we're there another 2 to 3 weeks. They just sent me pictures from the construction workers at our new site that we bought. We gonna own this. We ain't got to move no more. And we are about 2 weeks away getting our certificate of occupancy. We'll be having all our rallies and other activities in our own House of Justice. And we named it House of Justice. Reverend Jesse Jackson named it that when we first opened up 125th and Madison. And he has his headquarters is named Dr. King's Workshop. We call this Reverend Jesse Jackson's Workshop since he named it House of Justice. All right, let's go to the phones. And you that are not in New York that can't come, you can watch the Saturday rally on Impact Television, on NationalActionNetwork.net, on live stream. We run it live. Or you can watch it on YouTube /NAN. 9 a.m. to 11 a.m. every Saturday morning. I'll be there this Saturday. So, our executive vice president, senior vice president, Ebony Riley, will be going to some of the rallies in the South representing us. I'll be there at the rally this Saturday and doing my show from New York and talking to people at various points in the country. All right, let's go to Rachel in Brooklyn, New York. Rachel, you're keeping it real. What Al shout.
1: Hi, Reverend. How are you?
0: I'm doing very well.
1: Good, good. So congratulations on your new spot, and I'm glad to hear that it's something that you purchased and can't be moved, you know, ever again until you want to.
0: That's
1: so
0: right.
1: That's great. And in Brooklyn, we are suffering, and, you know, I've gone to your old location, and I'll definitely be coming to the new location talking about deep theft. And one of my comrades at 212 Jefferson, Carmela Sharrington, you know, was in a really, really bad space because this home has been in her family for 60 years. Currently, right now, there are four generations living in that home. Her father, herself, her son, and his two kids. And they were trying to evict them from the home after her father was placed in an illegal guardianship. Here is a man who worked, whose mind is still there, has five grown children in the court in Georgia, put him in a conservatorship, and this conservator has not given him any of his pension, none of his Social Security payments, hasn't paid his cell phone. This is just crazy that this
0: Let me understand it particularly. They put him, Georgia put him under receivership?
1: Yeah, they put him in a guardianship like they did Wendy Williams, like Britney Spears.
0: He's under guardianship where?
1: In Georgia.
0: And they're not giving him any of his things that he should have?
1: Nothing. He calls his daughter, Carmela Sharrington, to come and get him in Georgia. And she did. And prior to that, she has power of attorney. She has the power of attorney. And it's just so bizarre. And so many people in my coalition are going through this illegal guardianship. Most people know the Torrain and Robinson family. They're on a landmark block in Brooklyn, and this billionaire is trying to steal their home. And other members in my coalition, like I said, were predominantly black. I am with the Black Homeowners Preservation Coalition, and out of that grew the People's Coalition to Stop Deep Theft and others. And we're just being robbed in Brooklyn in broad daylight, not at gunpoint, but by judges in black robes in the courts. The courts need to be fumigated. Our politicians that are taking envelopes are compromised. They can't fight for us, and they're not fighting for us. We have not heard from Letitia James. We have not heard from Hakeem Jeffries. People who look like us should be fighting. They should fight for all their constituents. But I would think
0: now, do you have documented things like on the case you're talking about with the man from Georgia, you have all this documentation?
1: All of it is documented.
0: Hold on a minute. Get her number, Dallas, and get it to me today. Let's run down some of this. This is crazy. I come out of Brooklyn. I was born and raised in Brooklyn. And my parents owned a home on Logan Street when I was born. Then they moved to Queens. Then when my father left, I lived in Brownsville in the project. So I know Brooklyn. And some of them homes, when I was growing up, even when it was in the projects, there were brownstones there that were solid black families for generations. So I know what she's talking about is absolutely true. I remember when President Street from Kingston Avenue to New York Avenue or even Brooklyn Avenue were mostly our most prominent ministers. My pastor, Bishop Washington, then my next pastor, Reverend William Jones, all of them, Gardner Taylor, all lived on the same block, Sandy Ray. First time I ever saw Martin Luther King, I was about 10 years old. He recovered in Sandy Ray's house. All of those homes and home ownership is gone. There is a systemic plan to push people out. Brooklyn is case one. I really want to talk to Rich about that, because maybe we should do something on Politics Nation, put some national spotlight. Because this should not be. All of these people cannot be defaulting on their mortgage. There seems to be a real concerted effort to uproot some historic and multi-generation black-owned neighborhoods in Brooklyn and around the country. I'm hearing this everywhere. They're forcing people out. That's one of the reasons I wanted to buy our headquarters in Harlem that we opened up, because I wanted to undo gentrification. I wanted to regentrify and come back in and show that we need to invest and put our weight down in our own community. But if you run into situations like Rachel's talking about, we need to rally around that like we rally around anything else. So give me her number. I know they've been to rallies and talked a few times, but I don't understand why our attorneys haven't moved more aggressively. So let me look into this myself. Let's take a break. 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Shopton, keeping it real. 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Be right back.
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1: You see, Shawty, I'm gonna tell you what's going on now. Tomorrow morning, cause when I come to work tomorrow, I got something.
0: Oh, you are coming.
1: Big what I'm dropping, Shawty. Yo,
0: so,
1: yo.
0: So you are gonna come.
1: Yo, and I'm putting on a suit. Yo, cause I got one from the suit place where they get three suits for $99.
0: Yeah, and what kind of cologne you rocking? What kind of cologne you rocking?
1: Cool water.
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4: Sun up, the sun down, taking that cotton.
5: There were many that were enslaved that left the plantation, said I'm free, and were recaptured and re-enslaved because the laws said that. Without them signing the laws that we fought for, how should we have gotten free?
3: Sharpton keeps it real.
5: Because you're raising things that you haven't thought out. There were slave rebellions that did. All right, then give me the answer. You haven't answered me yet. If you thought it out, give me the answer.
3: Asking the tough questions.
6: Well, here's the thing. I called
5: him
6: a statement. Now you.
5: No, but I'm questioning your statement. You can question mine. You can question any statement I make. You can question any statement. Whoa. You can question any statement I make, but you cannot call here and tell me don't question the statement you make, brother.
7: Because it's going to work it out.
3: Be a part of the conversation. Just keep it real. Live from the National Action Network corporate headquarters in New York, keeping it real. And now, America's number one civil rights leader, the Reverend Al Sharpton.
5: Keeping it real. I am your host, Reverend Al Sharpton. It's Witness Wednesday. I need some witnesses. Tell me what's going on. On the message, what I see, roll that down. I see the top there. Somebody, yes, Katrina Madison is following up this call I just took from Brooklyn. So this looks like a national problem. It says Katrina Madison is saying, good afternoon, Reverend Al Sharpton. No doubt they're doing it in Greenville, South Carolina. Also, so many homeless calls. They are taking old people's houses. Wow. And it used to be the hood at that. Now with the redirect and redirecting South Carolina maps, we're trying to extend it so I can read the rest of the message. Okay. South Carolina map, I will take over here in Greenville, South Carolina. My uncle A.J. Wittenberg was our only civil rights leader over 150 years ago. We have an engineer school and street named. His daughter's now home base, Jim Crow State, but I must begin to work with all. She says down and out in South Carolina. Yeah, we need to look. I know we had a housing forum at the convention. I need to get them on this. But this Brooklyn situation, I want to directly deal with our office on this. Because literally, we talk about the gap in black and white wealth. The wealth that we had as a people was through property ownership and passed that down through generations. And now they're hoodwinking and have all kind of nefarious ways of taking our properties. And what is more, the thing that bothers me more than anything from when she called is that these judges are allowing this to happen, and our elected officials, some of who we fight for, are not saying anything. So we need to put a little heat on this. I thought this was being dealt with a little more than I thought. I know I'm running around doing a lot of things, but you can't get more important than generational wealth in our community. All right, let's go to P-Dub in Los Angeles, California. Okay, he's not there. I'm getting a dial tone. Let me go to William in Miami, Florida. William, you're keeping it real with Al Sharpton.
6: Good evening, Shal. Mayor Michelle. When our voice is not being heard, we vote. Redistrict these states is a takeover that we're not going to have no power or say so in our community. If we take 10 people to the poll in our family and register them and take them to the poll, the numbers will go up. That's 50. 50 votes. And it'll go higher and higher. We in Florida. Yeah, go ahead. I mean, if we take 10 of them, that's 50 votes. That makes the number go up.
5: Right.
6: And if we take, that's, you know, as we take 10 or 15, numbers go straight up. But we got to engage our families and friends that this is serious. And when you look at schools, 800 people being laid off because of low enrollment, and our elected officials who we thought we can trust, in Florida, we can no longer trust them because nobody's speaking to us on these kind of issues. So we're going to have to take the power within ourselves and within our people and our homes and friends and gather up and say, enough is enough. And if we do that like Brian Donald, who is a Republican, wants to run for Florida governor, his mindset is not for us, it's for Donald Trump. So everybody got to understand that those Republican blacks who gone to be governor of Florida, it is not for us. So we need to galvanize and get it gone.
5: No, I thank you for saying that. You know, I had Byron Donalds a few months ago on Politics Nation, and he was all the way for Trump. He was against DEI. He was against voting rights. Everybody that's my color is not my kind. And thank you for your call. I am coming through Miami in about 3 weeks on my national tour. So I definitely, I like what you said, that we got to get our families out. I have a member, lifetime member here in New York of National Action Network. And he says he tells his children, he has a nice home out in Queens, New York. And he tells his relatives that you're my children, you are not staying at my house if you don't vote. I can't make you vote, but you ain't going to stay here. And he tells relatives, you're not invited to Thanksgiving or Christmas dinner if you haven't voted. I mean, we got to really get on, you know, people talk about, well, I'm not an organizer. Yes, you are. Organize the folks you live with and the folks you communicate with and put some laws down. And I think that it is absolutely necessary. Tanya Stovall's on now, message board, saying, I remember years ago in Brooklyn, New York, an elderly woman who owned a brownstone building and lived in it. They found that she had dementia, no family in New York. They removed her from the home. Yet they're exploiting and taking everybody and playing on their weaknesses. Yeah, we need to deal with this. I'm going to deal with this directly. We may need a whole new department in NAND just to deal with this, to work with these coalitions. And because these politicians like to jump up on our stage and they're not doing nothing about this. They need to be held accountable. This is not right. This is not right. I think about, as I said, growing up in Brooklyn, the homeowners. One of the reasons, even though I was, after my father left, while I was geared towards some economic independence, is because I grew up and my parents owned the house until they broke up. And then I was around my pastors who owned nice homes right there in Crown Heights on President Street. So I didn't have a psychology that we were not supposed to have that. These kids are growing up now feeling that ejection and removal is normal. And not understanding generational wealth is the basis of breaking this economic exploitation. But some of us, that ain't black enough for us. It's got to be a hot slogan and your fists up. No, ownership and generational ownership is important, and more important to black folks than anyone, because we've been cut out and now they're systemically taking us out with these loans that are jacked up from some of these banks and these judges that are corrupt. Yeah, we need to deal with this. Y'all ain't got me fired up on this. Let me go to Disco Brian in Philadelphia, Pennsylvania. WURD, the word. Brian.
8: Right. Hey, Rev. Thank you for taking my call on this Warrior Witness Wednesday. And I just wanted to say, Lindsay and I feel great now because we just mailed off our ballots. And both of us are excited. As you know, I'm a Gentile. My wife is Jewish. And we are stoked for our vote for a black Muslim freedom fighter here in Philly by the name of Sharif Street. I hope everybody listening goes and votes for who they think is best. But it wasn't hard to convince me when I saw you at Monumental Baptist in January and right before you gave a brilliant sermon, Sharif Street gave a sermon, and I recorded it and go back to it, and it's powerful and beautiful. And Rev, so that's just my reminder to all the Philly listeners. May 19th is the primary day, so please get out and vote. Did you recall, Rev?
5: Voting started today.
8: No, Rev. I don't think Pennsylvania has early voting for primaries. So I think.
5: Okay, but now I'm trying to say, you say you voted today. What was the process you're using?
8: Oh, just mail-in. We do our mail-in ballot. Rev, everybody's talking about China. Do you recall, Rev, what Trump said about President Xi of China in his announcement speech for his 2024 campaign from Mar-a-Lago?
5: No, I don't.
8: I'm going to quote him directly. He said this of President Xi, quote, "I call him king." He said, no, I am not the king. Trump said that's how Xi responded when he called him king. And Trump says, quote, "I said, yes, you are king. You're president for life. That's the same thing." So, Rev, if you really sit and meditate on that quote, that is the president of the United States calling the disgraceful communist dictator who actively suppresses all dissent in China king. Trump is beholden to communist China, for God's sake. Somehow, Rev, that comment has fallen down the memory hole of all the brilliant pundits trying to make sense of all Trump's anti-American comments on this trip to China. So let us all please remember that China, just like Russia, helped Trump. The vice president of China attended Trump's inauguration right there with Elon and Jeff Bezos and Tim Cook and all the rest of them. The president of China, who I believe was sitting right next to Rupert Murdoch, was in attendance. So I hope that disturbs everyone within the sound of my voice to remember that, right? And also, Rev, another big fan of China, a guy who traveled there a few months before Trump, is that leftist streamer whose name I won't mention, but you know who I'm talking about. And I'd like to ask you a related question, Rev, because I've been searching for this. You have debated many vile, foul people over the years. And I've been searching on YouTube, and I haven't found any instances of you getting so furious with any of those vile right-wing bigots that you told any of them to, quote, "suck your genitals." Have you ever done that, Rev? Am I missing something?
5: No, never. Never
8: and
5: done that.
8: Rev, what
5: and
8: would
5: nor
8: you
5: would
8: say
5: I accept anybody doing that with me on their program or debate. No, that is way, way over the line. Go ahead.
8: No. I wanted to know if, let's say,
5: Hold on a minute. Just a minute. Let me hold you over the break. We need to discuss this because I don't know who did this, so I need to know what you're talking about. But that is way over the line. That's not entertainment. That's not information. That is unacceptable. Let's take a break. Be right back. Keeping it real. Shopton. Be right back.
9: Keeping it real.

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0: Keeping it real, keeping it real. I'm your host, Reverend Al Sharpton, and we're back. 1-877-532-5797. Akeem Smith puts on the message board, Fetterman voted with Republicans to vote down the resolution that would have passed the War Powers Resolution. You know, I've been noticing Fetterman has been very, very much gone right. When he had started as some progressive, he's all the way another place now. And Trisha's saying, good afternoon, Reverend Al, and everyone on the message board, happy Wednesday. And Bruce Turner's saying Fetterman will be primaried. Let me go back to Brian. Brian, you in Pennsylvania. How are you reading Fetterman?
1: How am I reading Fetterman? Let's see. I'm reading him the way that Malcolm Kenyatta read him, as well as Sharif Street, both of whom ran against him for the Senate seat that he now occupies, but lost because a certain senator from Vermont endorsed him, just like a certain senator from Vermont endorsed Tulsi Gabbard and a certain senator from Vermont endorsed Graham Plattner. Are we going to admit that we see a pattern with a certain senator from Vermont who is also, as you and Antoine Seawright pointed out, has been completely silent on the gutting of the Voting Rights Act?
0: For those that don't know, that's not as politically involved, you're talking about Senator Bernie Sanders.
1: You're damn right I'm talking about Senator Bernie Sanders, who I was once a big supporter of before I pulled my head out of my nether regions and realized that the white left has been anti-black as it's been anti-Semitic for far too many years when I was involved in that mess. And Rev, that goes back to the

0: the question we were talking about before, before the break, which was the streamer, the leftist streamer who said to someone he disagreed with repeatedly on his live stream, told them to S-U-C-K his genitals. That wasn't a far-right Nazi person, adversary he was disagreeing with. He said that to a person who commented, like on his message board, when is the last time you spoke of the Sudan, of the Sudanese genocide? And he melted down into a spiral of hate and said, why don't you go post a... He said, you're a root.com regurgitator, humiliating black media. And then said, the offensive thing three or four times, three or four different ways. And for anybody who doesn't know who I'm talking about, it's Hassan Piker, who has been rallying all over the country for leftist congressional and senatorial candidates. He rallied here with Chris Rabb, who is running. And unfortunately, Alexandria Ocasio-Cortez will also be soon joining Chris Rabb here to rally. Alexandria is also friends with the vile leftist Hassan Piker. And for those of you who don't like hearing criticism of Hassan Piker coming from a white man such as me, please treat yourself to Tabitha Speaks Politics on YouTube. The video to watch is entitled Hassan Piker Doesn't Like Black People. And she goes through and plays the entire 5-minute meltdown of Hassan Piker's racist madness. And, Rev, I pray. I see a lot of people on MS now who are beginning to normalize a lot of people within his orbit. And I just fear that one day soon he's going to be on a panel with you and they're going to pretend he's going to say, oh, I didn't mean it. Cause he always, he gets out of everything by saying, oh no, you don't understand the context. And Rev, you just said it. There is no context in which saying that is acceptable. Thank you, Rev.
1: All right, thank you for your call. That is absolutely correct. Let me go to my man, Brother Jacob in Philadelphia, WURD. Brother Jacob.
2: Yeah, peace be unto you, Rev. How you doing?
1: I'm doing very well. How are you today?
2: Man, bless. You know what? We take it one day at a time, and it ain't like we haven't seen hard times like this, but look like every day our president making it harder and harder. But you know, the call before Disco Bryant, where the woman was talking about how they taking black people homes, right?
1: Right, right.
2: Rev, ain't it shameful that African Americans not only have to fight to save America, we got to fight to save our homes?
1: Yeah.
2: Man, oh man. I mean,
1: yeah.
2: At what point do people see, like I said, nobody knows the troubles that we've seen, and here in Philly, you put out the clarion call, all hands on deck. And in Philly, like Brian was saying, I voted already, but by mail, but May 19th, Malcolm X's birthday. I'm trying to get my younger family members. That's what I said, get in your family and get them ones that claim, oh, I ain't got nothing to do with politics, man. That, we got to get them and get them to vote. And that's what I'm trying to do with my family, because, one of his people, the mega people said that I like Donald Trump because he hugged the American flag. That through everything that he see now, he said, I ain't never seen a man hug the flag like President Trump. I said, really, if the flag could speak, it would probably start burning, by him touching it the way he, again, Rev, we know it's time. We didn't, the Democrats, we respected the voting system. When they announced him to be the president, we didn't do a January 6th, did we? We respected the voting of American people, right? So, it's time for the real patriots, man. It's, this leadership is destroying everything that made America great. And if we gonna sit there and let them do that, you know, Steve Bannon gave a speech where he was talking to MAGA people, right? He said, if we allow, he's trying to get them out now. He said, if we allow the Democrats to take the House and the Senate, he said, me and a lot of people in this room are going to jail.
1: Yeah, he said that. I saw that tape.
2: Yeah, you see that?
1: But
2: look, jail is going to be easy for you, because after jail, you might be going to hell, huh, Rev?
1: Well, if the scriptures are right, the wicked will pay. And yeah, I'm not going to judge anybody, but I'm certainly going to talk about what the scriptures say. Thank you for your call. Let me get ready to take a break. We'll be right back taking more witnesses on Wednesday. Warriors and witnesses. I need to hear from you. 1-877-532-5797. 1-877-532-5797. Shopton, keeping it real. Be right back.
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0: completely, unequivocally determined that we're going to deal and make these people have to deal with the whole question of redistricting and now money grabs. I'm on the phone doing the commercial, booking people now in the Senate and the Congress. I need to put them on the spot. 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This Saturday and Sunday, 5 p.m. Eastern Time on MS Now. I mean, we cannot, you know, they'll get so carried away with China, whatever Trump does or does not do. And it is important what happens. But don't lose sight on what they're doing to us with redistricting, robbing our vote, and what they're saying now about home removal. And like I said, we need to get on this AI industry. If they can put up $23 million for teachers, they can put up some money for us to train in our community centers and churches what AI is, what it is not, and do it without interfering with the local communities. Do it through community organizations. Nan is on that one. Watch Politics Nation live at 5 p.m. Eastern Time, both on Saturday and Sunday. 5 p.m. Eastern Time on MS Now. Make sure you watch both days. Also, don't forget the Saturday Action Rally. I will be there every Saturday. We're moving into our new own headquarters in about 2 to 3 weeks, but I'm there Saturday at 9 a.m. to 11 a.m. at the historic Mother AME Zion Church, 137th Street, Lenox Avenue in Harlem. Make sure that if you're in the New York, New Jersey, Connecticut area, that you come and be with us for the rally. You that are not in the New York, New Jersey, Connecticut area and can come to the rally, you can watch it live on Impact Television, on NationalActionNetwork.net, or on YouTube/NAN and be a part of the rally. I'll be there this Saturday looking for you. All right, let's go back to the phone. Let's go to Cleveland, Ohio, to Raj. Raj, you're keeping it real with Al Sharpton.
1: Hey, thanks for taking my call, Reverend Al. Hey, you know, the other day I called about something you had touched on that day, but I couldn't help but to touch on the low-hanging fruit with the guy that was saying we should protest to Roger Goodell, because he, you know, protesting him, he's been the commissioner of the NFL, his racism is, if anything, it's been, very on the rise, or just in play, as far as I saw, you know, over the years. But you were talking about the report with the wealth gap and stuff, and you had mentioned the top 1% at 33% of all the wealth. Well, somebody was talking about that report recently. They had also mentioned that the bottom half of the population, 50% of the population, only owns 2% of all the wealth. Mm. So, you know, I remembered that report, you know, once you had touched on it. And I was looking at this interview with a former Republican. He's turned anti-fascist now, and he's an activist, and he wants to expose Trump's racism and authoritarianism and all that. And he was saying how black women are the most educated in the country, and he thinks that black women should be running the country. Mm-hmm. So he I thought that was talk about a full 180, you know, and he's saying what I think a lot of people know and feel, because I see a lot of these Trump voters, they're saying it now. That Kamala was the best candidate, and she would have all these ills that we suffer now wouldn't have happened had she got elected. And I still think the Democrats should they neglected addressing that issue with the ballots. There were 3.5 million ballots that were discarded, basically, for that was cast for her because of these little discrepancies that they came up with when Trump was coming down toward when they was coming down toward the election that year, and he you know, did everything he can, and those who was all the election deniers that was with them when he was denying the 2020 election, or that Biden had won, they had 4 years to, you know, cook up all these little, you know, schemes to figure out how to discount blacks and ballots that would be cast for Kamala. And you know, I just want to real quick touch on that question that that one guy said, what does he think Trump's agenda is for you know, going forward? I think his agenda is to stay in power. I think that's the bottom line with him, and he's doing everything he can. I even heard he's going to send the military to the ballot boost this coming election this year at the midterms, and that's so he can retain power and consolidate power even more, so he can undo all the constitutional safeguards that would prevent him from staying in power. So if he gets it to his way, I'm anticipating another event, something like an insurrection, if not that, or at least to the point where he can, if it gets close enough, he can just tip it over the edge where he somehow retains power. I think he's going for broke. I've said that before. He's going to go for broke. The reason why he even wanted to run again the second term was to go for broke. So that's, I don't put it past him. He may not get a chance to run, but he's going to do everything in his power. That's why he went to court 60 times, even though he knew he lost. He went to court over 60 times just to hear the same answer, which he, you know, the judges, telling him he didn't win that election.
0: Yeah.
1: You know, that's, you know, that's the way I see it. I don't underestimate. They say never underestimate your enemy. And he is the one guy, if I say that statement is ever true, is for him.
2: Mm-hmm. Mm-hmm.
1: See, I don't put nothing past him. And you know, the motto of the Navy is to go down with the ship. And that's what I think they, that's their motto. That's his motto. Go down with the ship. If you got to take everything down with him, because he's coming up at the end of his road anyway. He, who knows how long, you know, he has left, you know, health wise and any other wise. But that's just my view of it. But, you know, thanks for your listening, my take.
0: All right. Thank you for your call. Let's go to Tyrone W. in Milwaukee.
3: I'm here.
0: Yes, sir. You on the air?
3: Yeah, I'm here.
0: Yeah.
3: Am I coming through?
0: Yes. Yes.
3: I'm here.
0: Yes, go ahead. You're on the air.
3: Okay. Good afternoon, Reverend Draper.
0: Good afternoon.
3: Yes, sir. Good to be in your presence. Always good to be in your presence. Thanks for taking my call. Much love, respect, and honor to you, Dominique, Ashley, and grandson. Tyrone Debbie calling out of Milwaukee here. Well, my condolences first, and then I'll get to my redlining and gerrymandering, if I could, real quick. Here in Milwaukee, of course, you know, we're passing of love, prayer, and condolences to the Finlayson family. Dr. Finlayson, 101 years old. Mm-hmm. Another one of our great icons have transitioned over. Martha Tazan, I was listening to you over the phone, but I was listening on the radio to the brother's comments there. So, but I got you now, though. So, good afternoon to everyone across the country and around the world there. Good afternoon, Miss Eunice. Good afternoon, Brother Rick in Germany. dear and wonderful people. Always glad hearing, good hearing from them too. But I remember bedside manners. I'm pretty sure I've rubbed elbows with a lot of them. But I know Dr. Terry. I've been in his house when my Aunt Eula, Uncle Bato, and Uncle Luke were living, you know. So Dr. Terry's bedside and hospitality manner was impeccable. I've been in Dr. Terry's house. I can't say I did a whole lot with Dr. Finlayson other than running with some of the ones that he helped deliver. Okay? So, but love, prayer, and condolences to the Finlayson family. Very quickly, to keep it light on Warrior Witness Wellness Wednesday, I believe Dominique had added wellness to the Warrior, the Witness. So Warrior Witness Wellness Wednesday. We got to keep ourselves well. But, yeah, he's in China there. But, you know, I'll say this. It appears that Washington, D.C. and the administration has amnesia, as well as everything that's under the umbrella of dementia, whether it be Parkinson's, Alzheimer's, PTHD, what have you, because you're doing all this redlining and gerrymandering, and you know, the Trudeau said he's not going to have it. You look at some of these lines here, you know, old Mexico, you know, with the war with Mexico there, a lot of their territory is like Oklahoma, Texas, and, you know, a lot of that southern stuff there, a lot of that stuff was connected to old Mexico and even parts of, a lot of that southern stuff there. So even with the war that's going on now, you think you're going to do a whole lot with Greenland and, well, you've got different parts of Alaska, but Taiwan, you know, you better rethink and rethink it there and have a real good look at what happened in Pearl Harbor there before you get too foggy there, you know, and wanting to leap and jump, you know, jump frog there, because your amnesia has you in a bad place thinking that you're going to, you know, just take things and run willy-nilly with them. Not so much with Taiwan, or I don't even think Greenland, and Trudeau told you it ain't going on with Canada. So you need to step back, rethink it, and have a better understanding of what you're doing before you think before you walk. Think before you jump like a frog. Thank you. We'll talk. I have some more stuff. I'm lining up some other stuff for you, but I didn't want to stay long. I just wanted to hear your voice and let you hear something.
0: Let's take a break. We'll be right back. Keep it in red. Shout and be right back.
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11: Keeping it real?
12: Yeah, I'm keeping it real.
11: You keeping it real?
13: Of course, all the time.
14: Reverend Al Sharpton joined the growing chorus of voices demanding accountability in Jordan Neely's death, drawing attention to 2 other men who appeared to have played a role in restraining the 30-year-old.
15: I'm looking at the video. You got one man choking and the other holding him down. They all need to be in front of a grand jury. No justice.
10: America's number one civil rights leader, the Reverend Al
11: Sharpton.
12: Well, keeping it real. I am your host, Reverend Al Sharpton. Let's go right back to the phone. Let's go to Tyrone in North Philadelphia. Tyrone.
13: Is Tyrone there?
16: Well, peace and blessings, my Godfather.
13: Yes, sir.
16: Much love and respect to you, the family, and to all the progressive folks who are out here doing what they can to make a difference. You know, Godfather, two things I want to share with our folks. One, we keep talking about this individual when we need to be silent. Stop calling that name, because like the gentleman said earlier, it's coming to an end. So let's put an end to it by just stop always calling that name. And secondly, let's stop talking about what's being done to us and spend more time on what we should be doing and what we can do about what's being done to us instead of focusing on what's being done. So, you know, good brother, first I want to thank you. I want to thank all the folks who are out here are fighting the good fight. And in terms of that family, one of the things that should be said in the news reporting and all the conversations across the country about that family is, I would say, 80, maybe 85% of the country is dealing with financial difficulties, but that family is generating income from the suffering that we are going through. So I'm kind of in the belief that...
13: Wait a minute. Help. Wait a minute, Tyrone. Help me out. What family are you talking about?
16: The family that running the so-called running the country into the ground, and 45 or 47, whatever name they giving them, that family. Okay. If they look at their financial wealth from when this man became president and looked at his financial wealth now, including all of his family, because all of his family is involved in one way or another in the financial dealings across the world. So they are generating buku amount of money. Their wealth, I would say, have quadrupled since he's been president, but the country, 85% of the country, we are having financial difficulties. So all I can assume and kind of look at the facts that they are benefiting from the suffering that we are going through. The financial disasters we're going through, they are making money from. And I would like to end on this note, I'm a Godfather. One of the things that I will always do when I call you, I want to keep my sister Paula Peoples' name out there, because in terms of Philadelphia, she is one of the hammers, one of the champions in Philadelphia and this state that was moving, making things happen, bringing about change. And she was one of those folks that would not be hollering that name, but we'd be talking about what we need to do to make a difference. And all you naysayers and all the folks that continue to say that politics don't matter, I don't vote because it don't make a difference, if you don't see a difference since who's in power now and what those folks who are in power, what they are trying to do to keep the power, then I think there's something wrong with you. Because there's no way that you can see what's happening in this country and not equate it to the political leadership that is running the country. So my godfather, once again, to all the progressives, to you, your family, and all the folks working hard to make a difference, I say thank you, love you, and let's keep working because there's a lot of work to do. People, stop playing with this political process. Please get out and vote. If you're not registered, register to vote, because the bottom line, I don't care what you do or how you do it, politics has a way of impacting it. Thank you, my godfather. Right, thank you,
13: Rev. Thank you for your call. Always glad to hear your voice. And let me 1-877-532-5797 1-877-532-5797 And of course you can call in and be heard or go to the message board. And I saw someone, I'm trying to pull it back up on the message board, saying that they're updating the mural at Chili's is that in Washington D.C. I'm thinking it's Chili Bowl that is a historic soul food restaurant. I used to go there when I used to eat that kind of food, but I can still do some. All right, Trisha's saying, Bruce Turner, James Thomas, did you vote for Joe Madison, the Black Eagle, to appear in the updated Ben's Chili Bowl mural? Go to the website and vote. I want to read that, Tricia and Bruce and James, because I wholeheartedly agree with that. If it's on the website, and many of us, when we're in Washington, go by there, even if I don't eat some toast, because I don't eat the chicken and all no more, that's the spot. And I think that it is absolutely something deserving for Joe Madison to be on that mural forever. If there ever was a voice we had, Joe Madison was one of those voices. Betty Jones is saying to Tricia in 1989, I saw President Obama was here. I don't think blacks are feeling Tallarico. He seems like Fetterman and courting the religious nationals. All right. Well, I'm hearing mixed signal, let me put it that way. We have a chapter in Houston, a chapter in Dallas, and I think another chapter in Texas. And I'm getting mixed signals on Tallarico. I've had him on Politics Nation. I'm going to have him again. And I want to see where he is on some hard issues in the Senate. I will admit that a lot of us took a little time to get over his being the one that defeated Jasmine Crockett. But I think we've also got to deal with who the opposition is. All right, let me go back to the phone. Let's go to Savannah, Georgia, to Rufus. Rufus.
11: Hello, Kevin. Good afternoon to y'all.
13: Good afternoon.
11: Yeah, this is Rufus. You know, I often tell the story how I first met you. I think you remember. I talk about how I was drawn to, you know, your tenacity and the great work that you did, you know, from the beginning. I met you at an Aretha Franklin concert.
13: Oh,
11: you remember that? Yeah, and you were trying to fight for some young people with you. You were trying to fight for some jobs, you know, with the recording industry and
13: that's right.
11: And you know, yeah, you know, I tell people, man, I say, Reverend Al, man, when I met him, you know, I was drawn to him. And do you know the story of the rejected stone?
13: Yeah, that's my book.
11: Yeah, that's the rejected stone. And I was thinking, and even, I didn't even know that was your book. And I was thinking of, you know, I mean, really, I wasn't even thinking about it. And I was thinking about how you and me, you know, and was kind of chosen. And God chose you before you knew your name, you know.
13: Oh, yeah.
11: Before you knew your name, God chose you.
13: Yeah, I believe that.
11: And I really believe that with my whole heart. And like I said,
13: hold on a minute. I want you to finish what you're saying and more callers. But I believe people can be chosen. I believe everybody's chosen for something. That's what life is about, finding out why you're here. Let's take a break. We'll be right back. Keeping it real. Shopton. Be right back. Keeping it real. Keeping it real.
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1: And even though they know those killers, the state has yet to prosecute. I was trying to find out if this happened almost 10 years ago now. And they have yet, even though they know who the killers are, they refuse to prosecute them. I'm trying to find out.
2: Has there been an investigation? When you say they know who the killers are, what do you mean? There was an investigation and they found that out? Or what's the basis of you saying that?
1: Yes. The federal agent found out where his body was buried, and they gave it to the state, you know, because it was a state crime.
2: Right.
1: And they never, and you know, I didn't get sick over the years. I was trying to pursue it, and I never could get a resolution or find out, you know. They never get no information on why them knowing who the killers were. They know who the killers are. But the killers, I'm saying that the federal agents gave them the information. That's how they found my father's body. And they know, they were charged with murder, but they never prosecuted them. And I was trying to find out.
2: Wait a minute, they charged them with murder. What do you mean they never prosecuted them? If they charged them... How did they not go forward?
1: They never went forward, and I never was able. I don't know too much about law, or I know enough. You know, I got common sense, but you know what I'm saying. But I'm not really. I don't know how that you can commit a murder, and they know who you are because the federal agents gave them. That's how they found my father's body, because. One of the individuals who was involved with it had gotten some trouble with the federal authorities, and he told them where the body was and who did it. And they had it. I mean, it was a big write-up. You know, they wrote it up in the paper, and it was, you know, it wasn't like it was covered up, that they didn't know who it was and who was involved.
2: All right, now hold on a minute. Let me get somebody to look into this, because I'm not completely understanding this, and I do not want to not follow up. So hold on a minute. Pick up and give me his information. Tricia is on the message board, 1989. Say, you know, get no argument from me, Betty Jones. Do you remember MJ Hagger that ran against longtime state senator Royce West? They pushed her so hard, and she got smoked in the general. And I do know Royce West, and he's been there a long time, been doing serving, and has always been open and supportive of a lot of our movements around the country. Thank you for your call. I think y'all are still holding on Rufus. I said to pick up and get his number, get it to me. Cause I still hear him on the phone. One lady's writing, Reverend Al, can we make recommendations on who we'd like to see on Politics Nation with you? Yeah, let's do that. Let me, for the next segment, say I'm going to open up the phones and the message board. Give me some ideas of who you'd like to see on Politics Nation. That's a good idea. Now, I'm not guaranteeing everybody I read I'm going to do, but I'd like to know who you'd like to see. You know, that's an excellent suggestion, because I think a lot of times TV hosts book who they are friendly with, or book who might be the flavor of the week, and not really know what people want to hear. ABC.

0: this person, and they want them to explain themselves, and that not necessarily to jump on everybody, but clearly not giving anybody a pass. So, yeah, you gave me a good idea. Let's get some suggestions on some guests. I see neighbor Jack is saying Al Green. I guess you're talking about the congressman, not the singer. So Al Green. Al Green has been on my show several times, but I think he's in a primary now. He was at the convention. So I think, all right, I'm going to write that down. Al Green's first name came through. Disco Brian is saying invite State Senator Sharif Street. Okay. I like that. Trisha is saying, I recommend Gary Chambers from Louisiana. Okay. Johnny McKinney is saying, people to have one of the best lawyers in Texas. He was number one in his class in Texas University. All right, I'm going to write that down. I like that. Trisha, I see that. Is that Sun Cam is answering? You said, I just read the New York Times that the Department of Justice may settle with Trump on his $10 billion IRS lawsuit. It's blatant corruption. He's stealing in plain sight. Now, I think Sun Cam is right. I've read that as well. How does a sitting president sue the IRS while he's president, sue them with the Department of Justice where he appoints the head of the Department of Justice? They get their job from him, and they agree to settle. Not even go to court and prove anything. They agree to settle. Now, if that does not look like self-dealing, I don't know what does. I think you raise a great point. Great point. OG Kelly said, I'd love to see Golden Brooks from the show Girlfriends. Remember seeing Reverend Al put her in her place in one episode. Yeah, years ago I did do Girlfriends. And I have not seen Goldie Brooks or anything lately, but I did do a cameo on Girlfriends. You're right, you must have Netflix or some stuff you can pull up stuff, because that's been at least 20-something years ago, at least. But I dig up. Yesterday was on Morning Joe with Lena Waithe and the show Shy, and they're winding down their last season. I've done several things in the entertainment world, but I am who I am. I know what I'm majoring. Renee's saying, how about inviting Senator Bernie Sanders? I have. And he has not come yet. He keeps saying he's coming. I'm going to keep trying. I have some questions. I really do. Let's take some breaks. We'll be right back. Keeping it real. Shout to him. Be right back.
1: Keeping it real.
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0: Keeping It Real. I am your host, Keeping It Real, Reverend Al Sharpton. Let me go to the message board. Some people telling me some suggestions for the show, Politics Nation with Al Sharpton. Nadine Miller says, hello, Reverend Sharpton and listeners. I'd like to see Stevie Wonder on Politics Nation. Stevie Wonder did it once. I had a special maybe 10 years ago at the Apollo Theater, and I had Stevie Wonder, Magic Johnson, and Tyler Perry on the stage, interviewed them together, special Politics Nation. Maybe we ought to do something that like that again. I am, in fact, today's Stevie's birthday. It's May 13th. Stevie Wonder is, 76, 77 years old today. Happy birthday, Stevie. And I'm gonna try that. Steve, time for Stevie to come back on. I like that. I see that I'm trying to read some of these messages. I think that someone brought up the Hatch Act, and I think that, you know, the whole idea of self-dealing in government, Trisha's saying that, do you remember the Hatch Act violations that racked up in the first administration? I believe they definitely surpassed that already less than 18 months in, and I think that there's definitely a point that needs to be brought up. Definitely a point. Burt Sr. says Desiree Cormier Smith is an American diplomat who served as Special Representative for Racial Equity and Justice for the United States State Department, and give the dates. I guess he's recommending her to come on Politics Nation. And I think that I will do the research. Tanya Stovall is saying, wow, Sun Cam, that is outrageous, allowing Trump to keep stealing taxpayers' money by suing the government. It is the most outrageous thing in the world. He appoints, and Akeem is telling us, and it's true, Akeem Smith, they just, Kevin Walsh has been now confirmed by the Senate as the next Federal Reserve Chairman. That just broke, that just happened. And, but he appoints the Attorney General. He nominates the Attorney General, who in this case now is his personal lawyer after they got rid of Pam Bondi. And they're going to settle paying him millions of dollars that he claims the government owes him, and now he's over the government. His government nominee is going to settle the case. I mean, we can't be that. I don't care if you're a Republican MAGA. That's outrageous. Outrageous. Fred Burt Sr. says Constance L. Connie Rice is an American civil rights activist and lawyer. She's also co-founder and director of the Advancement Project in Los Angeles. I know Connie Rice, and I think that is an excellent suggestion. I'm serious. You're going to see some of these people pop up on Politics Nation. I believe in having people hear from who they want to hear from. Now, I also tell everybody, come on. I'm not telling you in advance what I'm going to ask you. If I got hard questions, I'm going to ask you. I'm not going to get crazy. I remember back in the day, they had a show, what was this, Martin Downey. I ain't that. I'm real legitimate TV. But I think that it is something that we need to really, really have people's opinions on who ought to be given some exposure. Since I have access to it, I'm open to taking suggestions. I see Yehuda saying he's still waiting on the line. They're saying that you're not picking up the lines there in Dallas. They're on the message board trying to get through. I think 1-877-532-5797. 1-877-532-5797. Let me also say this. Olivia Taylor says that on April 24th, 2026, Mayor Mondani established an Office of Deed Theft Prevention. Yeah, but I'm going to test it. With this call that we had today, and I'm going to get right on it, make sure my staff follows up. Sometimes when you have these departments, like I know Mondani announced that, those people in those departments would really benefit with a little pressure from us to know that we're watching them and going to expose them. All right, let me go back to Rufus on our line from Savannah. Rufus? Is Rufus there?
1: I was still waiting. Yes, sir. I was still waiting on the line. You said you was going to get me some information who I may be able to get in touch with about my father.
0: I said to give the information. Will y'all pick up and get the information from Rufus? I'm not going to give staff numbers over the phone. So get the information from Rufus. I'll have somebody call him. Thank you for your call. And thanks for hanging on, Rufus. Trisha's saying, OMG, so please can we please stop saying both sides when he has unqualified confirmation picks get through the Senate? And I think that's right. I think that is absolutely right. When you have an obvious person that's there for no other reason than to do his bidding, there is no both sides. It's clear what you're looking at, and it's clear why you're looking at it. And I think it is important that we do that. And I say that with friend or foe. You know, they're getting ready to have the World Cup in New Jersey, and some of the black homeowners in Queens, Southeast Queens, wanted to rent some of their rooms out through Airbnb. And they said that, you know, well, the city council and the mayor won't let them. They have to use the hotels. And they came to me, and I said, wait a minute. The people that can afford the hotels now are as high as $1,000, $1,200 a night. The people that are coming to town that can only pay $300, they're not competing with the people who can pay $1,200. Why are you hurting black homeowners? And find a way to compromise to do both. I'm not necessarily against what the union wants to do. I believe in union workers. But I also don't believe that we should penalize black homeowners that can use their houses. All this is coming in town, and everybody going to make a lot of money, but black homeowners is going to sit there, some of them, because of inflation, fighting for their how to pay their mortgage. Why wouldn't we do that? So I see Disco Brian said, I'm glad you stood with the man Danny. I've always said I will agree with the man Danny and disagree. I'm not going to call him no name, but I will challenge him. I challenge Dave Dinkins. I am an activist. I'm not a political hack. Just because I like somebody, I do like man Danny and have supported him. Thing. I'm still going to challenge when I see everybody in town making money. But this is a huge thing. World Cup, talking about you got to spend $150 to ride out there on the train and back and you can't drive. And y'all don't want people that may have an extra room in their house to be able to use it. Y'all don't want our businessmen to be able to put their T-shirts out. No, I mean, why are we here if we're never going to speak up for our people? And nobody had to call me on that. That was just exactly what we need to deal with. It is critical to me. All right, I got some suggestions. I'm going to work on it. And I'm glad that somebody mentioned Stevie because I can get in touch with him and wish him a happy birthday. Let me encourage all of you to be with us tomorrow. We'll be doing, of course, our Wonk, Legal Wonk Day. I will be in tomorrow with Jennifer Jones Austin. And think I got a little surprise guest coming on Politics Nation this weekend. So just I hope to be able to announce it tomorrow or Friday. But I'm taking in some of your suggestions, but I'm trying for somebody that might be very, very interesting to our radio audience. And I think that what I'm trying to do is bring in this troubling time. This is very serious, what they're doing, these voting restrictions. Very serious. It could cost a third of the Congressional Black Caucus. It could cost a trend to really just turn back everything that was gained in the 60s. And not on my watch. I think all of us should say we don't want our generation to be the one that lost the things that was gained. And for all the cynics out there talking about, well, did nothing happen the last 50 years, then why are they undoing stuff if stuff wasn't done? Just say you ain't done nothing in the last 50 years. There's been plenty done. Now, do we need plenty more? Yes. But when people tell me nothing has happened the last 50 years, it's more of a confession of their inactivity than it's analysis of what was done. So you're admitting you were not involved in the struggle because you would know what results came out of the struggle and what didn't. So keep talking. It'll tell us who you are. OG Kelly's saying I should get Todd from Cleveland on Politics Nation. OG, I got to pray about that one. Yeah, I got to take that one to the altar. All right, let's get ready to go. Let me thank all of you that called in, listening, you that called in and couldn't get through, but hung in there anyhow. Remember, whatever you do, wherever you go, however you feel, tell somebody, tell anybody, tell everybody. Reverend Al told you personally, keep it real, keep it real. Keep it real. Talk to you tomorrow.
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0: It's Wednesday, May the 13th. Do you know what time it is? It's Al Sharpton's time. And for these next 3 hours, it's time to put aside all pretenses, deception, denial, or fronting. The time has come to keep it real on Keeping It Real with Reverend Al Sharpton. A very good afternoon to you all across the country. Good morning to our West Coast listeners, and welcome to those listening on Sirius XM, Channel 126, The Urban View, where talk empowers and becomes action. All right, I'm coming to you live from our National Action Network corporate headquarters in New York. 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All you have to do is call us at 1-877-626-4651. 1-877-626-4651. 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Well, a lot is going on. President Donald Trump is in China, and he brought with him, as one would expect, and we can talk about this on Witness Wednesday. It's the day we have you witness what you're about, witness what you see, witness what you think it should be about. This is Witness Thursday, Wednesday. Now, Trump is meeting with President Xi, and they purported top line is to stabilize U.S.-China relations. And they're supposed to be in a summit 2 days in Beijing, the capital of China, centered around keeping the trade truce alive, extending the economic agreements, and producing wins around business, energy, and investment. Now, there's also some key pressure points. The U.S. wants China to keep rare earth exports flowing because they're critical to technology and defense. Now, with him, he has some of the tech giants, such as Elon Musk. Interesting how they had fell out, but they can get together when it's protecting the money. The most sensitive issue is China wants the U.S. to soften its position on Taiwan and limit arms sales. U.S. officials saying that's a little touchy. We'll see where that goes, but I guarantee you they're going to try to do what they can to protect those tech businesses. That's why I've been saying, and Nan has been saying, we want to meet with some of these tech industries, and we want to make sure our community's up to speed in what's going on. I'm not supporting a lot of the tech industries, regulation fights and all. I'll be guided by the Congressional Black Caucus. But why don't we have workshops teaching our people AI and what it is and what it's not in our community centers, in our HBCUs, in our churches? So I'll meet with the high-tech folks saying, y'all throwing all this money around, finance AI workshops with no strings attached. We are also seeing while they're in China, these tech giants with Trump, that they put the war on hold Iran, though, however, is reportedly intensifying crackdowns at home. And the case of brutality of Big Larry, a 19-year-old worker disappeared during January protests, was later found to be in prison and told his father in a one-minute phone call that he was sentenced to death. Iranian officials later reported that he was hanged and allegedly refused to return his body to the family. So human rights groups are warning things could get worse over there in Iran. And then, of course, we deal with the fight for democracy, redistricting at home. The Tennessee State Legislature confirmed the new map eliminating one majority black district that was represented by Cleo Fields. And they removed some of the leading black state reps from major committees. There's going to be gatherings protesting that in Nashville over the weekend. And some are going to Alabama, some are going to other places. All of this changed after the Supreme Court struck down Louisiana's previous map, saying the state relied too heavily on race. And this new map mostly protects black Congressman Troy Carter's New Orleans area district, but could force Cleo Fields into a real difficult situation there where his district is in Shreveport and that part of Louisiana. But at the same time, interesting, South Carolina Republicans stopped a Trump-backed redistricting push. The Republican-controlled state Senate rejected an effort to redraw South Carolina's congressional map in a way that could have eliminated or weakened Congressman Jim Clyburn's seat, the state's only Democratic-held House seat. Now, several Republicans broke with Trump and refused to move forward with the plan. They warned that trying to grab Clyburn's seat could stretch Republican voters too thin and weaken surrounding GOP districts. So some of them are saying, wait a minute, you getting ready to cut off your nose to spite your face, because some of these districts y'all break down are going to put people in my district that's going to hurt me. That's why this whole engagement is not reading this stuff every once in a while. You got to stay on this every day, all day. They are clearly, unapologetically in your face trying to change the democratic principles in this country. They're going to try and eliminate, and in many ways have already gutted out, the Voting Rights Act. They're going to redraw districts that will minimize black representation. And then they're going to tell you to take out a whistle and blow and celebrate the 250th anniversary of the country. And I think that we need to be clear about that, because this is not about politicians getting a job. I think some of us personalize this too much. It's not about, can we protect the black caucus? It's about, can we protect ourselves? Because out of having representation, that's where you get everything from business loans in our community to criminal justice reform, where we don't have our people subjected to police brutality, high incarceration, education. It's about what is done through those that go in office, not them. Some of us get so caught up, I don't like so-and-so. Well, if it is in our interest, sometimes you got to deal with who you don't like and like what they do. And I think that, let's talk about all of that on Witness Wednesday. Do I have a witness out there? Do I have a witness that wants to stand up and talk about this global meeting in China and what it means. Do I have a witness that wants to talk about what this redistricting could mean and could do to us? Do I have a witness that have any and every other issue that they want? Or on the message board? I'm seeing Tanya Stovall is on already saying, good afternoon, Reverend Sharpton, and the chat group. Good afternoon to you, Tanya. I see the mayor, Mayor Rodney Jones, saying there's are some that interpret the Bible correctly, like my shepherd, you friend to me, but there are others that are using the Bible to promote idolatry. And I think that that is absolutely right. And I mean, it, you can interpret a scripture any way you want. It doesn't mean that's the proper interpretation. The mayor's right. And it doesn't mean that you're getting it right. Any interpretation of the Bible that does not enhance and empower God's people is the wrong interpretation. And some folks are knowingly and intentionally misinterpreting scripture. And I'm talking about all scripture, whether it be the Bible, the Quran, the Torah, whatever scripture you abide by or claim to abide by can be misinterpreted by mischief, diabolical people. All right, we're going to take a break and I'm going to open up the phone. It's Wednesday, Witness Wednesday. I'm going to open up the phones and read more of you on the live stream page where you can go to the message board and send me a message. We'll be right back, keeping it real.

0: keeping it real.
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0: name. 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
1: 7-1-8-7-7-5-3-2-5-7-9-7. And we are back. And, you know, I think that it is so sad that we are seeing people that want to, in many ways, delude themselves rather than deal with clearly what is in front of them. And that is that we are in an era where this president and his fellow MAGA people just definitely don't want to see what is correct, fair, and right for people. These people are just money grabbers and bigots. And they don't care who knows it, who likes it. And those of us that knew Trump in New York are not surprised. And those around the country that tell themselves the truth are not surprised. What is stunning to me is how many of us are trying to come up with excuses for what we know better than. I mean, you must have little or no self-esteem if you're going to dream up an excuse why somebody is doing in your people, your family, and they're not even giving an excuse. I mean, you're giving them something that they ain't asking you for. It's unreal to me. Let's go to the phones and to our message board. I think that a lot of message board activity, a lot of phone calls. So I want to try to give everybody their Witness Wednesday day. Let's go. I think we're trying to straighten out the video feed. It's brewing up and down and freezing. I think it's clear. Let me get our tech people on that. It's real fuzzy. All right. Let's start with Miss Eunice, my dear friend in Chicago, Illinois, the beloved Miss Eunice.
2: Good afternoon, Rev. How are you today?
1: I'm doing good. How are you?
2: Oh, I'm doing okay. Maybe out on Friday. I'm not taking a chance. I'm calling today.
1: All right. All right.
2: Yeah, you know, is it Chi roll out the red carpet for Trump? Let's see what happens now that he's there.
1: Chi has definitely rolled out the red carpet and for Trump and his zillionaire friends with him.
2: Oh, yes. They all do his real fanfare. And I wonder how many of the listening audience heard Trump say he don't think about the American financial woes. All I think about one thing, we can't let Iran have a nuclear weapon. If he cared so much about it, he would not have torn up the Obama deal. And to add insult to all that, Trump is doing what he's doing because the Supreme Court said he could. And the representatives, Republicans, are doing no better. They are complicit. And you know, Rev, it's so much going on in this Trump administration. Now, I was watching Cash Patel yesterday. He was so disrespectful, also headset. They think it as a joke. And they just get so disgusted, they move on to something else because they will not answer the question. And this morning I heard a black mega said on WVON, those Yankees better not come down to Louisiana. They had something for him. You know, these people are crazy. And he said Trump is doing a good job. What do you think about that now?
1: So what he said, they better not come down to Louisiana.

0: Yeah. Bring them Yankees. I think a group is supposed to be going down there. And he said those Yankees better not come down there. He lives in Louisiana. And he thinks Trump is doing a good job. So there are a lot of us out there that believe that. Wow. Yeah, and we better vote. It is later than you think. And the world is on edge. And with Trump's mind said he has no business with the nuclear code. And Cleo Fields is supposed to speak at Push on Saturday.
1: Oh, good. Yeah, Youssef told me
0: that. Yeah, I've
1: been
0: knowing him since he was a very young man.
1: Yeah, he grew up in the movement.
0: Yeah, thank you for taking my call. And if the spell hits me and I'm around Friday, I may call you back. So God bless you.
1: Oh, yeah.
0: Have a great day.
1: Well, you're always welcome to call.
0: Sure.
1: Let me go.
0: Thank you.
2: Chicago, Illinois.
1: Let me go to Ray in Cincinnati, the Buzz.
3: Yes, sir. Thanks for taking my call, Ray. Ray, a couple things. Cash Patel, Pam Bondi, they can all act a fool in front of Congress because they know Trump is going to pardon them, or they're not even going to get arrested. So that's why they do what they do. But I was watching Nicole Wallace yesterday, and she had a clip where a reporter asked Trump, when considering the war, are you worried about the American finances? He said, not at all. The only thing he's concerned about is Iran not having, you know, a nuclear weapon. That clip should be played by every Democrat every single day. He's not even worried about the America's finances. So I don't know if anybody else saw that. And I mean, that's just that goes to show these MAGA, these Republicans, these Democrats who don't vote, he's not worried about your finances. But let me ask you two questions. Trump, do you think Trump cares about his polling numbers? That's number one. And what's his angle if he decides, you know, if the Republicans take back the House, what's his angle? What is he going to do? He's got an agenda for these last 2 years, and I think that's why he's fighting so hard. So those two, if you can answer those two for me.
1: I think that he doesn't care about the poll numbers as much as we want to think he does, because he knows, despite the fact that he's got all his woofing and blow your house down talk, he knows he will not be able to run again, and this is his last term. So I don't think he really cares about the Republican Party. I think he cares about him. And I think that clearly when he says, as I saw the videotape early this morning, I come out the gym, I watch news 5:45, 6 in the morning. Well, he said out of his own mouth, they asked him about how this would impact the economy of the American people. He said, I don't think about the American people. And quote unquote. And I think that if you don't think that's outrageous, imagine if Barack Obama had said that I'm not thinking about the American people and the economy of the American people on your way to China. Or even if Biden had said it. So all you have to do is, when people try to normalize this craziness, say, well, let's see if it was on the other side, what you would say. They would be ready to impeach them with no question about it.
3: Then he had all the nerve to call her name. He had another call her name after that, after she asked that question.
1: Yeah. Call her dumb. Call her dumb, yeah. Oh, he likes to abuse reporters. I see you. Maria Kamajal says, I'm watching from Malawi, Africa. Well, I'm glad that you are watching. Welcome, Maria. Welcome, Maria. Let's take a break. We'll be right back. Keeping it real. Shopton, be right back.
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0: keeping it real. I am your host, Reverend Al Sharpton, and we're back. 1-877-532-5797. 1-877-532-5797. And Akeem Smith on the message board says NBC News is reporting that Trump is saying a meeting with Xi in China, the war in Iran, isn't on the agenda. Well, that's interesting. So let me get this right. You're taking 4 days out of the country, and you're going to what is touted as the second most powerful nation in the world. And some say it is the most powerful, and the U.S. is second. But you have the top two powerful countries meeting, and y'all are not talking about a war right now where the Straits of Hormuz, where 20% of the oil comes through, is being blocked, which is causing some gas stations now to go up to $4.50 to $5.50 a gallon. And you're not talking about that. No, because you got Elon Musk and your buddies there, and y'all talking about how to deal with this technology and how to expedite how we make money from it and how we get around certain people having access to it. That's what. And I think we need to really expose it. I'm glad, Akeem, you said that. Because it's real. All right, I see Willie Franklin from saying good afternoon, Reverend Al Sharpton, and Nan from 513 Cincinnati, Ohio. And I think that is a great city. I love Cincinnati. Thank you for listening in or being involved in the show. Bruce Turner saying, any parents that we have an SEC school offering a scholarship to their child to play should go elsewhere. NIL money has changed the game. These Southern schools feel it. The Southern schools feel it. These Southern schools feel it. All right, now I see it clearly. All right, let me make my announcements. Don't forget Politics Nation with Al Sharpton every Saturday and Sunday at 5 p.m. Eastern. And, we had everybody from Louisiana, from Tennessee, everybody. Justin Pearson from Tennessee. We had the Congressman Cohen from Tennessee. We had a congressman from Indiana. Everybody that is right in the thick of the fight, the lawyers. We're going to do the same this week, the people that are in the middle of it. I get the people. I don't want to get the people that quote the people in the fight. I want the people in the fight to be on. And so I can ask them the questions that you and I need the answers to. So I won't waste your time if you give me some time every Saturday and Sunday at 5 p.m. Eastern Time on MS Now. And in fact, this week with this whole China thing and the redistricting fight, we really gonna have to write guest on, so make sure you watch it. You that are in the New York, New Jersey, Connecticut area, meet me or beat me to the Saturday Action Rally in Harlem at 137th Street and Lenox Avenue, the historic Mother AME Zion Church. And we're there another 2 to 3 weeks. They just sent me pictures from the construction workers at our new site that we bought. We gonna own this. We ain't gotta move no more. And we are about 2 weeks away getting our certificate of occupancy. We'll be having all our rallies and other activities in our own House of Justice. And we named it House of Justice. Reverend Jesse Jackson named it that when we first opened up 125th and Madison. And he has his headquarters is named Dr. King's Workshop. We call this Reverend Jesse Jackson's Workshop since he named it House of Justice. All right, let's go to the phones. And you that are not in New York that can't come, you can watch the Saturday rally on Impact Television, on NationalActionNetwork.net, on live stream. We run it live. Or you can watch it on YouTube / NAN, 9 a.m. to 11 a.m. every Saturday morning. I'll be there this Saturday. So our executive vice president, senior vice president, Ebony Riley, will be going to some of the rallies in the South representing us. I'll be there at the rally this Saturday and doing my show from New York and talking to people at the various point in the country. All right, let's go to Rachel in Brooklyn, New York. Rachel, you're keeping it real with Al Sharpton.
1: Hi, Reverend. How are you?
0: I'm doing very well.
1: Good, good. So congratulations on your new spot, and I'm glad to hear that it's something that you purchased and can't be moved, you know, ever again until you want to.
0: That's
1: so
0: right.
1: That's great. And in Brooklyn, we are suffering. And, you know, I've gone to your old location, and I'll definitely be coming to the new location talking about deep theft. And one of my comrades at 212 Jefferson, Carmela Sharrington, you know, was in a really, really bad space because this home has been in her family for 60 years. Currently, right now, there are four generations living in that home. Her father, herself, her son, and his two kids. And they were trying to evict them from the home after her father was placed in an illegal guardianship. Here is a man who worked, whose mind is still there, has five grown children, and the court in Georgia put him in a conservatorship. And this conservator has not given him any of his pension, none of his Social Security payments, hasn't paid his cell phone. This is just crazy that this
0: Okay, wait a minute. Let me understand it particularly. They put him, Georgia put him under receivership?
1: Yeah, they put him in a guardianship like they did Wendy Williams, like Britney Spears.
0: He's under guardianship where?
1: In Georgia.
0: Mm-hmm. And they're not giving him any of his things that he should have?
1: Nothing. Nothing. Nothing. He calls his daughter, Carmela Sharrington, to come and get him in Georgia. And she did. And prior to that, she has power of attorney. She has the power of attorney. And it's just so bizarre. And so many people in my coalition are going through this illegal guardianship. Most people know the Torrain and Robinson family. They're on a landmark block in Brooklyn, and this billionaire is trying to steal their home. And other members in my coalition, like I said, were predominantly black. I am with the Black Homeowners Preservation Coalition, and out of that grew the People's Coalition to Stop Deed Theft and others. And we're just being robbed in Brooklyn in broad daylight, not at gunpoint, but by judges in black robes in the courts. The courts need to be fumigated. Our politicians that are taking envelopes are compromised. They can't fight for us, and they're not fighting for us. We have not heard from Letitia James. We have not heard from Hakeem Jeffries. People who look like us should be fighting. They should fight for all their constituents. But I would think
0: now, do you have documented things like on the case you're talking about with the man from Georgia, you have all this documentation?
1: All of it is documented.
0: Hold on a minute. Get her number, Dallas, and get it to me today. Let's run down some of this. This is crazy. I come out of Brooklyn. I was born and raised in Brooklyn. And my parents owned a home on Logan Street when I was born. Then they moved to Queens. Then when my father left, I lived in Brownsville in the project. So I know Brooklyn. And some of them homes, when I was growing up, even when it was in the projects, there were brownstones there that were solid black families for generations. So I know what she's talking about is absolutely true. I remember when President Street from Kingston Avenue to New York Avenue or even Brooklyn Avenue were mostly our most prominent ministers. My pastor, Bishop Washington, then my next pastor, Reverend William Jones, all of them, Gardner Taylor, all lived on same block, Sandy Ray. First time I ever saw Martin Luther King, I was about 10 years old. He recovered in Sandy Ray's house. All of those homes and home ownership is gone. There is a systemic plan to push people out. Brooklyn is case one. I really want to talk to Rachel about that, because maybe we should do something on Politics Nation, put some national spotlight. Because this should not be. All of these people cannot be defaulting on their mortgage. There seems to be a real concerted effort to uproot some historic and multi-generation black-owned neighborhoods in Brooklyn and around the country. I'm hearing this everywhere. They're forcing people out. That's one of the reasons I wanted to buy our headquarters in Harlem that we opened it up, because I wanted to undo gentrification. I wanted to re-gentrify and come back in and show that we need to invest and put our weight down in our own community. But if you run into situations like Rachel's talking about, we need to rally around that like we rally around anything else. So get me her number. That I know they've been to rallies and talked a few times, but I don't understand why our attorneys haven't moved more aggressively. So let me look into this myself. Let's take a break. Be right back. Shopton, keeping it real. 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Be right back.
2: Keeping it real. 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Keeping it real.
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3: There were many that were enslaved that left the plantation, said, I'm free, and were recaptured and re-enslaved because the laws said that. Without them signing the laws that we fought for, how should we have gotten free?
1: Sharpton keeps it real.
3: Because you're raising things that you haven't thought out. There were slave rebellions that did. All right, then give me the answer. You haven't answered me yet. If you thought it out, give me the answer.
1: Asking the tough questions.
4: Well, here's the thing. I call it a statement. You can question any statement I make.
3: Whoa. You can question any statement I make, but you cannot call here and tell me don't question the statement you make, brother.
1: Be a part of the conversation. Just keep it real. Live from the National Action Network corporate headquarters in New York, keeping it real. And now, America's number one civil rights leader, the Reverend Al Sharpton.
3: Keeping it real, keeping it real. I am your host, Reverend Al Sharpton. It's Witness Wednesday. I need some witnesses. Tell me what's going on. Let me... on the message, what I see, roll that down. I see the top there. Somebody, yes, Katrina Madison is following up this call I just took from Brooklyn. So this looks like a national problem. It says Katrina Madison is saying, good afternoon, Reverend Al Sharpton. No doubt they're doing it in Greenville, South Carolina. Also, so many homeless calls. They are taking old people's houses. Wow. And it used to be the hood at that. Now with the redirect and redirecting South Carolina maps, we're trying to extend it so I can read the rest of the message. Okay. South Carolina map, I will... take over here in Greenville, South Carolina. My uncle A.J. Wittenberg was our only civil rights leader over 150 years ago. We have an engineer school and street named. His daughter's now home base, Jim Crow State, but I must begin to work with all. She says down and out in South Carolina. Yeah, we need to look. I know we had a housing forum at the convention. I need to get them on this. But this Brooklyn situation, I want to directly deal with our office on this. Because literally, we talk about the gap in black and white wealth. The wealth that we had as a people was through property ownership and passed that down through generations. And now they're hoodwinking and have all kind of nefarious ways of taking our properties. And what is more, the thing that bothers me more than anything from when she called is that these judges are allowing this to happen, and our elected officials, some of who we fight for, are not saying anything. So we need to put a little heat on this. I thought this was being dealt with a little more than I thought. I know I'm running around doing a lot of things, but you can't get more important than generational wealth in our community. All right, let's go to P-Dub in Los Angeles, California. Okay, he's not there. I'm getting a dial tone. Let me go to William in Miami, Florida. William, you're keeping it real with Al Sharpton.
5: Good evening, Sal. Where am I, Sal? When our voice is not being heard, we vote. Redistrict these states is a takeover that we're not going to have no power or say so in our community. If we take 10 people to the poll in our family and register them and take them to the poll, the numbers will go up. That's 50 votes, and it'll go higher and higher. We in I think you're Florida. Right. Yeah, go I ahead. Mean, if we take go and we take 10 of them, that's 50 votes. That makes the number go up.
3: Right.
5: And if we take that's you know as we take 10 or 15, numbers go straight up. But we got to engage our families and friends. That this is serious. And when you look at schools, 800 people being laid off because of low enrollment, and our elected officials who we thought we can trust in Florida, we can no longer trust them because nobody's speaking to us on these kind of issues. So we're going to have to take the power within ourselves and within our people and our homes and friends and gather up and say, enough is enough. And if we do that like Brian Donald, who is a Republican, wants to run for Florida governor, his mindset is not for us, it's for Donald Trump. So everybody got to understand that those Republican blacks who gone to be governor of Florida, it is not for us. So we need to galvanize and get it gone.
3: No, I thank you for saying that. You know, I had Byron Donalds a few months ago on Politics Nation, and he was all the way for Trump. He was against DEI. He was against voting rights. Everybody that's my color is not my kind. And thank you for your call. I am coming through Miami in about 3 weeks on my national tour. So I definitely, I like what you said, though. We got to get our families out. I have a member, lifetime member here in New York of National Action Network, and he says he tells his children, he has a nice home out in Queens, New York, and he tells his relatives that you're my children, you are not staying at my house if you don't vote. I can't make you vote, but you ain't going to stay here. And he tells relatives, you're not invited to Thanksgiving or Christmas dinner if you haven't voted. I mean, we got to really get on, you know, people talk about, well, I'm not an organizer. Yes, you are. Organize the folks you live with and the folks you communicate with and put some laws down. And I think that it is absolutely necessary. Tanya Stovall's on our message board saying, I remember years ago in Brooklyn, New York, an elderly woman who owned a brownstone building and lived in it. They found that she had dementia, no family in New York. They removed her from the home. Yet they're exploiting and taking everybody and playing on their weaknesses. Yeah, we need to deal with this. I'm going to deal with this directly. We may need a whole new department in NAN just to deal with this, to work with these coalitions. And because these politicians like to jump up on our stage and they're not doing nothing about this. They need to be held accountable. This is not right. This is not right. I think about, as I said, growing up in Brooklyn, the homeowners. One of the reasons, even though I was, after my father left, why I was geared towards some economic independence is because I grew up and my parents owned the house until they broke up. And then I was around my pastors who owned nice homes right there in Crown Heights on President Street. So I didn't have a psychology that we were not supposed to have that. These kids are growing up now feeling that ejection and removal is normal and not understanding generational wealth is the basis of breaking this economic exploitation. But some of us, that ain't black enough for us. It's got to be a hot slogan and your fists up. No, ownership and generational ownership is important. And more important to black folks than anyone, because we've been cut out and now they're systemically taking us out with these loans that are jacked up from some of these banks and these judges that are corrupt. Yeah, we need to deal with this. Y'all ain't got me fired up on this. Let me go to Disco Brian in Philadelphia, Pennsylvania. WURD, the word. Brian.
4: Hey, Rev, thank you for taking my call on this Warrior Witness Wednesday. And I just wanted to say, Lindsay and I feel great now because we just mailed off our ballots. And both of us are excited. As you know, I'm a Gentile. My wife is Jewish. And we are stoked for our vote or a black Muslim freedom fighter here in Philly by the name of Sharif Street. I hope everybody listening goes and votes for who they think is best. But it wasn't hard to convince me when I saw you at Monumental Baptist in January and right before you gave a brilliant sermon, Sharif Street gave a sermon, and I recorded it and go back to it, and it's powerful and beautiful. And Rev, so that's just my reminder to all the Philly listeners, May 19th is the primary day, so please get out and vote. Did you recall, Rev?
3: Voting started today?
4: No, Rev. I don't think Pennsylvania has early voting for primaries. So I think.
3: Okay, but now I'm trying to say you voted today. What was the process you're using?
4: Oh, just mail in. We do our mail in ballot. Rev, everybody's talking about China. Do you recall, Rev, what Trump said about President Xi of China in his announcement speech for his 2024 campaign from Mar-a-Lago?
3: No, I don't.
4: I'm going to quote him directly. He said this of President Xi, quote, "I call him king." He said, no, I am not the king. Trump said that's how Xi responded when he called him king. And Trump says, quote, "I said, yes, you are king. You're president for life. That's the same thing." So, Rev, if you really sit and meditate on that quote, that is the president of the United States calling the disgraceful communist dictator who actively suppresses all dissent in China, king. Trump is beholden to communist China, for God's sake. Somehow, Rev, that comment has fallen down the memory hole of all the brilliant pundits trying to make sense of all Trump's anti-American comments on this trip to China. So let us all please remember that China, just like Russia, helped Trump. The vice president of China attended Trump's inauguration right there with Elon and Jeff Bezos and Tim Cook and all the rest of them. The president of China, who I believe was sitting right next to Rupert Murdoch, was in attendance. So I hope that disturbs everyone within the sound of my voice to remember that, right? And also, Rev, another big fan of China, a guy who traveled there a few months before Trump, is that leftist streamer whose name I won't mention, but you know who I'm talking about. And I'd like to ask you a related question, Rev, because I've been searching for this. You have debated many vile, foul people over the years. And I've been searching on YouTube. And I haven't found any instances of you getting so furious with any of those vile right-wing bigots that you told any of them to, quote, S-U-C-K your genitals. Have you ever done that, Rev? Am I missing something?
3: No, never. Never
4: and
3: done that.
4: Rev, what
3: and
4: would
3: nor
4: you
3: would
4: say
3: I accept anybody's doing that with me on their program or debate. No, that is way over the line. Go ahead.
4: No. I wanted to know if, let's say,
3: Hold on a minute. Just a minute. Let me hold you over the break. We need to discuss this because I don't know who did this, so I need to know what you're talking about. But that is way over the line. That's not entertainment. That's not information. That is unacceptable. Let's take a break. Be right back. Keeping it real. Shopton. Be right back.
6: Keeping it real.

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0: keeping it real, keeping it real. I'm your host, Reverend Al Sharpton, and we're back. 1-877-532-5797. Akeem Smith puts on the message board, Fetterman voted with Republicans to vote down the resolution that would have passed the War Powers Resolution. You know, I've been noticing Fetterman has been very, very much gone right. When he had started as some progressive, he's all the way another place now. And Trisha's saying, good afternoon, Reverend Al, and everyone on the message board, happy Wednesday. And Bruce Turner's saying Fetterman will be primaried. Let me go back to Brian. Brian, you in Pennsylvania. How are you reading Fetterman?
1: How am I reading Fetterman? Let's see. I'm reading him the way that Malcolm Kenyatta read him, as well as Sharif Street, both of whom ran against him for the Senate seat that he now occupies, but lost because a certain senator from Vermont endorsed him, just like a certain senator from Vermont endorsed Tulsi Gabbard, and a certain senator from Vermont endorsed Graham Plattner. Are we starting to... Are we going to admit that we see a pattern with a certain senator from Vermont who is also, as you and Antoine Seawright pointed out, has been completely silent on the gutting of the Voting Rights Act?
0: For those that don't know, that's not as politically involved, you're talking about Senator Bernie Sanders.
1: You're damn right I'm talking about Senator Bernie Sanders, who I was once a big supporter of before I pulled my head out of my nether regions and realized that the white left has been anti-black as it's been anti-Semitic for far too many years when I was involved in that mess. And Rev, that goes back to the question we were talking about before, before the break, which was the streamer, the leftist streamer who said to someone he disagreed with repeatedly on his live stream, told them to S-U-C-K his genitals. That wasn't a far-right Nazi person, adversary he was disagreeing with. He said that to a person who commented, like on his message board, when is the last time you spoke of the Sudan? Of the Sudanese genocide, and he melted down into a spiral of hate, and said, "Why don't you go post a?" He said, "You're a root.com regurgitator," humiliating black media, and then said, the offensive thing three or four different ways, and for anybody who doesn't know who I'm talking about, it's Hassan Piker, who has been rallying all over the country for leftist congressional and senatorial candidates. He rallied here with Chris Rabb, who is running. And unfortunately, Alexandria Ocasio-Cortez will also be soon joining Chris Rabb here to rally. Alexandria is also friends with the vile leftist Hassan Piker. And for those of you who don't like hearing criticism of Hassan Piker coming from a white man such as me, please treat yourself to Tabitha Speaks Politics on YouTube. The video to watch it's entitled Hassan Piker Doesn't Like Black People. And she goes through and plays the entire 5-minute meltdown of Hassan Piker's racist madness

0: And, you know, Rev, I pray. I see a lot of people on MS now who are beginning to normalize a lot of people within his orbit. And I just fear that one day soon he's going to be on a panel with you and they're going to pretend, he's going to say, oh, I didn't mean it. Cause he always, you know, he gets out of everything by saying, oh no, you don't understand the context. And Rev, you just said it. There is no context in which saying that is acceptable. Thank you, Rev.
1: All right, thank you for your call. That is absolutely correct. Let me go to my man, Brother Jacob in Philadelphia, WURD. Brother Jacob.
2: Yeah, peace be unto you, Rev. How you doing?
1: I'm doing very well. How are you today?
2: Man, bless. You know what? We take it one day at a time, and it ain't like we haven't seen hard times like this, but look like every day our president making it harder and harder. But you know, the call before Disco Bryant, where the woman was talking about how they taking black people homes, right?
1: Right, right.
2: Rev, ain't it shameful that African Americans not only have to fight to save America, we got to fight to save our homes?
1: Yeah.
2: Man, oh man. I mean,
1: yeah.
2: At what point do people see, like I said, nobody knows the troubles that we've unseen, you know? And here in Philly, like, you know, you put out the clarion call, all hands on deck. And in Philly, like Brian was saying, I voted already, but by mail, but May 19th, Malcolm X's birthday. I'm trying to get my younger family members. That's what I said, get in your family and get them ones that claim, oh, I ain't got nothing to do with politics, man. That, you know, we got to get them and get them to vote. And that's what I'm trying to do with my family, you know, because, you know, one of his people, the mega people, said that I like Donald Trump because he hugged the American flag. That through everything that he see now, he wow. said, I ain't never seen a man hug the flag like President Trump. I said, really, if the flag could speak, it would probably start burning, you know, by him touching it the way he, wow. you know. So, wow. again, Rev, we know it's time. We didn't, you know, the Democrats, we respected the voting system. When they announced him to be the president, we didn't do a January 6th, did we? We respected the voting of American people, right? So it's time for the real patriots, man. It's, you know, this leadership is destroying everything that made America great. And if we going to sit there and let them do that, you know, Steve Bannon gave a speech where he was talking to mega people, right? He right. said, if we allow, he's trying to get them out now. He said, if we allow the Democrats to take the House and the Senate, he said, me and a lot of people in this room are going to jail.
1: Yeah, he said that. I saw that tape.
2: Yeah, you see that?
1: But
2: look, jail's going to be easy for you because after jail, you might be going to hell, huh, Rev?
1: Well, if the scriptures are right, the wicked will pay. And yeah, I'm not going to judge anybody, but I'm certainly going to talk about what the scriptures say. Thank you for your call. Let me get ready to take my break. We'll be right back taking more witnesses on Wednesday. Warriors and witnesses. I need to hear from you. 1-877-532-5797. 1-877-532-5797. Shopton, keeping it real. Be right back.
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0: absolutely, unequivocally determined that we're going to deal and make these people have to deal with the whole question of redistricting and now money grabs. I'm on the phone doing the commercial, booking people now in the Senate and the Congress. I need to put them on the spot. 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This Saturday and Sunday, 5 p.m. Eastern Time on MS Now. I mean, we cannot, you know, they'll get so carried away with China, whatever Trump does or does not do. And it is important what happens. But don't lose sight on what they're doing to us with redistricting, robbing our vote, and what they're saying now about home removal. And like I said, we need to get on this AI industry. If they can put up $23 million for teachers, they can put up some money for us to train in our community centers and churches what AI is, what it is not, and do it without interfering with the local communities. Do it through community organizations. Nan is on that one. Watch Politics Nation live at 5 p.m. Eastern Time, both on Saturday and Sunday. 5 p.m. Eastern Time on MS Now. Make sure you watch both days. Also, don't forget the Saturday Action Rally. I will be there every Saturday. We're moving into our new own headquarters in about 2 to 3 weeks, but I'm there Saturday at 9 a.m. to 11 a.m. at the historic Mother AME Zion Church, 137th Street, Lenox Avenue in Harlem. Make sure that if you're in the New York, New Jersey, Connecticut area, that you come and be with us for the rally. You that are not in the New York, New Jersey, Connecticut area and can come to the rally, you can watch it live on Impact Television, on NationalActionNetwork.net, or on YouTube/NAN and be a part of the rally. I'll be there this Saturday looking for you. All right, let's go back to the phone. Let's go to Cleveland, Ohio, to Raj. Raj, you're keeping it real with Al Sharpton.
1: Hey, thanks for taking my call, Reverend. Hey, you know, the other day I called about something you had touched on that day, but I couldn't help but to touch on the low-hanging fruit with the guy that was saying we should protest to Roger Goodell, because he, you know, protesting him, he's been the commissioner of the NFL, his racism is if anything, it's been very on the rise, or just in play, as far as I saw, you know, over the years. But you were talking about the report with the wealth gap and stuff, and you had mentioned the top 1% at 33% of all the wealth. Well, somebody was talking about that report recently, they had also mentioned that the bottom half of the population, 50% of the population, only owns 2% of all the wealth. Mm. So, you know, I remembered that report, you know, once you had touched on it. And I was looking at this interview with a former Republican. He's turned anti-fascist now, and he's an activist, and he wants to expose Trump's racism and authoritarianism and all that. And he was saying how black women are the most educated in the country, and he thinks that black women should be running the country. Mm-hmm. So he I thought that was talk about a full 180, you know, and he's saying what I think a lot of people know and feel, because I see a lot of these Trump voters, they're saying it now. That Kamala was the best candidate, and she would have, all these ills that we suffer now wouldn't have happened had she got elected. And I still think the Democrats should have, they neglected addressing that issue with the ballots. There were 3.5 million ballots that weren't, that were discarded, basically, for that, that went, that was cast for her because of these little discrepancies that they came up with when Trump was coming down toward the you know, when they was coming down toward the election that year, and he you know, did everything he can, and those who was all the election deniers that was with him when he was denying the 2020 election, or that Biden had won, they had 4 years to, you know, cook up all these little, you know, schemes to figure out how to discount blacks and ballots that would be cast for Kamala. And you know, I just want to real quick touch on that, that question that that one guy said, what does he think Trump's agenda is for you know, going forward? I think his agenda is to stay in power. I think that's the bottom line with him. And he's doing everything he can. I even heard he's going to send the military to the ballot booth this coming election this year at the midterms. And that's so he can retain power and consolidate power even more, so he can undo all the constitutional safeguards that would prevent him from staying in power. So if he gets it to his way, I'm anticipating another event, something like an insurrection, if not that, or at least to the point where he can, if it gets close enough, he can just tip it over the edge where he somehow retains power. I think he's going for broke. I've said that before. He's going to go for broke. That this whole, the reason why he even wanted to run again the second term was to go for broke. So that's, I don't put it past him. He may not get a chance to run, but he's going to do everything in his power. That's why he went to court 60 times, even though he knew he lost. He went to court over 60 times just to hear the same answer, which, he, you know, the judges, by the judges, telling him he didn't win that election.
0: Yeah.
1: You know, that's the way I see it. I don't underestimate. They say never underestimate your enemy. And he is the one guy, if I say that that statement is ever true, is for him.
2: Mm-hmm. Mm-hmm.
1: See, I don't put nothing past him. And you know, the motto of the Navy is to go down with the ship. And that's what I think they, that's their motto. That's his motto. Go down with the ship. If you got to take everything down with him, because he's at the end of his, he's coming up at the end of his road anyway. He, who knows how long, you know, he has left, or, you know, health wise and any other wise. But that's just my view of it. But, you know, thanks for your listening, my take.
0: All right. Thank you for your call. Let's go to Tyrone W. in Milwaukee.
3: I'm here.
0: Yes, sir. You're on the air.
3: Yeah, I'm here.
0: Yeah.
3: Am I coming through?
0: Yes. Yes.
3: I'm here.
0: Yes, go ahead. You're on the air.
3: Okay. Good afternoon, Reverend Draper.
0: Good afternoon.
3: Yes, sir. Good to be in your presence. Always good to be in your presence. Thanks for taking my call. Much love, respect, and honor to you, Dominique, Ashley, and grandson. Tyrone Debbie calling out of Milwaukee here. Well, my condolences first, and then I'll get to my redlining and gerrymandering, if I could, real quick. Here in Milwaukee, of course, you know, we passing of love, prayer, and condolences to the Finlayson family. Dr. Finlayson, 101 years old. Mm-hmm. Another one of our great icons have transitioned over. Martha Tasney, I was listening to you over the phone, but I was listening on the radio to the brother's comments there. So, but I got you now though. So, and good afternoon to everyone. across the country and around the world there. Good afternoon, Miss Eunice. Good afternoon, Brother Rick in Germany. Dear and wonderful people, always glad hearing, good hearing from them too. But I remember bedside manner. I'm pretty sure I've rubbed elbows with a lot of them, but I know Dr. Terry. I've been in his house when my Aunt Eula, Uncle Bato, and Uncle Luke were living, you know. So Dr. Terry's bedside and hospitality manner was impeccable. I've been in Dr. Terry's house. I can't say I did a whole lot with Dr. Finlayson other than running with some of the ones that he helped deliver. Okay? So, but love, prayer, and condolences to the Finlayson family. Very quickly, to keep it light on Warrior Witness Wellness Wednesday, I believe Dominique had added wellness to the Warrior, the Witness. So Warrior Witness Wellness Wednesday. We got to keep ourselves well. But, yeah, he's in China there. But, you know, I'll say this. It appears that Washington, D.C. and the administration has amnesia, as well as everything that's under the umbrella of dementia, whether it be Parkinson's, Alzheimer's, PTSD, what have you, because you're doing all this redlining and gerrymandering, and you know, the Trudeau said he's not going to have it. You look at some of these lines here, you know, old Mexico. You know, with the war with Mexico there, a lot of their territory is like Oklahoma, Texas, and, you know, a lot of that southern stuff there, a lot of that stuff was connected to old Mexico and even parts of, a lot of that southern stuff there. So even with the war that's going on now, you think you're going to do a whole lot with Greenland and, well, you've got different parts of Alaska, but Taiwan. You know, you better rethink and rethink it there and have a real good look at what happened in Pearl Harbor there before you get too froggy there, you know, and wanting to leap and jump, you know, jump frog there, because your amnesia has you in a bad place thinking that you're going to, you know, just take things and run willy-nilly with them. Not so much with Taiwan, or I don't even think Greenland, and Trudeau told you it ain't going on with Canada. So you need to step back, rethink it, and have a better understanding of what you're doing before you think before you walk. Think before you jump like a frog. Thank you. We'll talk. I have some more stuff. I'm lining up some other stuff for you, but I didn't want to stay long. I just wanted to hear your voice and let you hear something.
0: Let's take a break. We'll be right back. Keep it in break. Shout and be right back.
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0: What's up, man?
1: You see, Shotter, I'm gonna tell you what's going on now. 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
0: Yeah, and what kind of cologne you rocking? 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

0: I mean, what about Georgia? 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
6: Reverend Al Sharpton joined the growing chorus of voices demanding accountability in Jordan Neely's death, drawing attention to two other men who appeared to have played a role in restraining the 30-year-old.
7: I'm looking at the video. You got one man choking and the other holding him down. They all need to be in front of a grand jury. No justice.
2: America's number one civil rights leader, the Reverend Al Sharpton.
0: Now, keeping it real, I am your host, Reverend Al Sharpton. Let's go right back to the phone. Let's go to Tyrone in North Philadelphia. Tyrone. Is Tyrone there?
8: Well, peace and blessings, my Godfather.
0: Yes, sir.
8: Much love and respect to you, the family, and to all the progressive folks who are out here doing what they can to make a difference. You know, Godfather, two things I want to share with our folks. One, we keep talking about this individual when we need to be silent. Stop calling that name, because like the gentleman said earlier, it's coming to an end. So let's put an end to it by just stop always calling that name. And secondly, let's stop talking about what's being done to us and spend more time on what we should be doing and what we can do about what's being done to us instead of focusing on what's being done. So, you know, good brother, first I want to thank you. I want to thank all the folks who are out here are fighting the good fight. And in terms of that family, one of the things that should be said in the news reporting and all the conversations across the country about that family is, I would say 80, maybe 85% of the country is dealing with financial difficulties, but that family is generating income from the suffering that we are going through. So I'm kind of in the belief that
0: Tyrone, help me out. What family are you talking about?
8: The family that's running the so-called running the country into the ground, and 45 or 47, whatever name they giving them, that family. Okay. If they look at their financial wealth from when this man became president and looked at his financial wealth now, including all of his family, because all of his family is involved in one way or another in the financial dealings across the world. So they are generating buku amount of money. Their wealth, I would say, have quadruple since he's been president, but the country, 85% of the country, we are having financial difficulties. So all I can assume and kind of look at the facts that they are benefiting from the suffering that we are going through. The financial disasters we're going through, they are making money from. And I would like to end on this note, I'm a godfather. One of the things that I will always do when I call you, I want to keep my sister Paula Peoples' name out there, because in terms of Philadelphia, she is one of the hammers, one of the champions in Philadelphia and this state that was moving, making things happen, bringing about change. And she was one of those folks that would not be hollering that name, but we'd be talking about what we need to do to make a difference. And all you naysayers and all the folks that continue to say that politics don't matter, I don't vote because it don't make a difference. If you don't see a difference since who's in power now and what those folks who are in power, what they are trying to do to keep the power, then I think there's something wrong with you, because there's no way that you can see what's happening in this country and not equate it to the political leadership that is running the country. So my godfather, once again, to all the progressive, to you, your family, and all the folks working hard to make a difference, I say thank you, love you, and let's keep working, because there's a lot of work to do. People, stop playing with this political process. Please get out and vote. If you're not registered, register to vote, because the bottom line, I don't care what you do or how you do it, politics has a way of impacting it. Thank you, my godfather. Thank you, Rev.
3: Thank you. Thank you for your call. Always glad to hear your voice. And let me 1-877-532-5797. 1-877-532-5797. And of course, you can call in and be heard or go to the message board. And I saw someone, I'm trying to pull it back up on the message board, saying that they're updating the mural at Chili's. Is that in Washington, D.C.? I'm thinking it's Chili Bowl that is a historic soul food restaurant. I used to go there when I used to eat that kind of food, but I can still do some. All right. Trisha's saying, Bruce Turner, James Thomas, did you vote for Joe Madison, the Black Eagle, to appear in the updated Ben's Chili Bowl mural? Go to the website and vote. I want to read that, Trisha and Bruce and James, because I wholeheartedly agree with that. If it's on the website, and many of us, when we're in Washington, go by there, even if I don't eat some toast, because I don't eat the chicken and all no more. That's the spot. And I think that it is absolutely something deserving for Joe Madison to be on that mural forever. If there ever was a voice we had, Joe Madison was one of those voices. Betty Jones is saying to Trisha in 1989, I saw President Obama was here. I don't think blacks are feeling Tallarico. He seems like Fetterman and courting the religious nationals. All right. Well, I'm hearing mixed signals. Let me put it that way. We have a chapter in Houston, a chapter in Dallas, and I think another chapter in Texas. And I'm getting mixed signals on Tallarico. I've had him on Politics Nation. I'm going to have him again. And I want to see where he is on some hard issues in the Senate. I will admit that a lot of us took a little time to get over his being the one that defeated Jasmine Crockett. But I think we've also got to deal with who the opposition is. All right, let me go back to the phone. Let's go to Savannah, Georgia, to Rufus. Rufus.
4: Hello, Kevin. Good afternoon to y'all.
3: Good afternoon.
4: Yeah, this is Rufus. You know, I often tell the story how I first met you. I think you remember. I talk about how I was drawn to, you know, your tenacity and the great work that you did, you know, from the beginning. I met you at an Aretha Franklin concert.
3: Oh,
4: you remember that? Yeah, and you were trying to fight for you had some young people with you. You were trying to fight for some jobs, you know, with the recording industry and
3: right.
4: and you know, yeah, you know. So I tell people, man, I say, Reverend Al, man, when I met him, you know, I was drawn to him. And do you know the story of the rejected stone?
3: Yeah, that's my book.
4: Yeah, that's the rejected stone. And I was thinking, and even, I didn't even know that was your book. And I was thinking of, you know, I mean, really, I wasn't even thinking about it. And I was thinking about how you and me, you know, and was kind of chosen. And God chose you before you knew your name, you know.
3: Oh, yeah.
4: Yeah, before you knew your name, God chose you.
3: Yeah, I believe that.
4: With you. Yeah. And I really believe that with my whole heart. And like I said,
3: wait a minute. Hold on a minute. I want you to finish what you're saying and more callers. But I believe people can be chosen. I believe everybody's chosen for something. That's what life is about, finding out why you're here. Let's take a break. We'll be right back. Keeping it real. Shopton. Be right back. Keeping it real. Keeping it real.
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0: 1-877-532-5797. 1-877-532-5797. And I thank you for your call. Is this Rufus? Is Rufus still on the air?
2: Yes, I'm still here.
0: All right, go ahead.
2: Yes. Reverend, I wanted to ask you, I had an issue. My father was murdered in the same area that Ahmaud Arbery was, and it happened that the killers were tied up with the law enforcement in that county. And even though they know those killers, the state has yet to prosecute. I was trying to find out if this happened almost 10 years ago now, and they have yet, even though they know who the killers are, they refuse to prosecute them.

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1: Because one of the individuals who was involved with it had gotten some trouble with the federal authorities, and he told them where the body was and who did it. And they had, I mean, it was a big write-up. You know, they wrote it up in the paper, and it was, you know, it wasn't like it was covered up, that they didn't know who it was and who was involved. But this
2: All right, now, hold on a minute. Let me get somebody to look into this, because I'm not completely understanding this, and I do not want to not follow up. So hold on a minute. Pick up and give me his information. Tricia is on the message board, 1989, said, you know, get no argument from me, Betty Jones. Do you remember MJ Hagger that ran against longtime state senator Royce West? They pushed her so hard and she got smoked in the general. And I do know Royce West, and he's been there a long time, been doing serving, and has always been open and supportive of a lot of our movements around the country. Thank you for your call. I think y'all are still holding on Rufus. I said to pick up and get his number, get it to me. I still hear him on the phone. One lady's writing, Reverend Al, can we make recommendations on who we'd like to see on Politics Nation with you? Yeah, let's do that. Let me, for the next segment, say I'm going to open up the phones and the message board. Give me some ideas of who you'd like to see on Politics Nation. That's a good idea. Now, I'm not guaranteeing everybody I read I'm going to do, but I'd like to know who you'd like to see. You know, that's an excellent suggestion, because I think a lot of times TV hosts book who they are friendly with, or book who might be the flavor of the week, and not really know what people want to hear. ABC, this person, and they want them to explain themselves, and that not necessarily to jump on everybody, but clearly not giving anybody a pass. So yeah, you gave me a good idea. Let's get some suggestions on some guests. I see neighbor Jack is saying Al Green. I guess you're talking about the congressman, not the singer. So Al Green. Al Green has been on my show several times, but I think he's in a primary now. He was at the convention. So I think, all right, I'm going to write that down. Al Green's first name came through. Disco Brian is saying, invite State Senator Sharif Street. Okay. I like that. Tricia is saying, I recommend Gary Chambers from Louisiana. Okay. Johnny McKinney is saying people to have one of the best lawyers in Texas. He was number one in his class in Texas University. All right, I'm going to write that down. I like that. Tricia, I see that Sun Cam is answering. You said, I just read the New York Times that the Department of Justice may settle with Trump on his $10 billion IRS lawsuit. It's blatant corruption. He's stealing in plain sight. Now, I think Sun Cam is right. I've read that as well. How does a sitting president

0: the IRS, while he's president, sued him with the Department of Justice, where he appoints the head of the Department of Justice. They get their job from him, and they agree to settle. Not even go to court and prove anything. They agree to settle. Now, if that does not look like self-dealing, I don't know what does. I think you raise a great point. Great point. OG Kelly said, I'd love to see Golden Brooks from the show Girlfriends. Remember seeing Reverend Al put her in a place in one episode. Yeah, years ago I did do Girlfriends. And I have not seen Goldie Brooks or anything lately, but I did do a cameo on Girlfriends. You're right, you must have Netflix or some stuff you can pull up stuff, because that's been at least 20-something years ago, at least. But I dig up. Yesterday was on Morning Joe with Lena Waithe and the show Shy, and they're winding down their last season. I've done several things in the entertainment world, but I am who I am. I know what I'm majoring. Renee's saying, how about inviting Senator Bernie Sanders? I have. And he has not come yet. He keeps saying he's coming. I'm going to keep trying. I have some questions. I really do. Let's take some breaks. We'll be right back. Keeping it real. Shout to him. Be right back.
1: Keeping it real.
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0: Reverend Al Sharpton. Let me go to the message board. Some people telling me some suggestions for the show, Politics Nation with Al Sharpton. Nadine Miller says, hello, Reverend Sharpton and listeners. I'd like to see Stevie Wonder on Politics Nation. Stevie Wonder did it once. I had a special maybe 10 years ago at the Apollo Theater, and I had Stevie Wonder, Magic Johnson, and Tyler Perry on the stage, interviewed them together. Special Politics Nation. Maybe we ought to do something that like that again. I am. In fact, today's Stevie's birthday. It's May 13th. Stevie Wonder is, 76, 77 years old today. Happy birthday, Stevie. And I'm gonna try that. Steve's time for Stevie to come back on. I like that. I see that I'm trying to read some of these messages. I think that someone brought up the Hatch Act, and I think that, you know, the whole idea of self-dealing in government, Trisha's saying that, do you remember the Hatch Act violations that racked up in the first administration? I believe they definitely surpassed that already less than 18 months in, and I think that there's definitely a point that needs to be brought up. Definitely a point. Fred, is that Fred Burt Sr. says Desiree Cormier Smith is an American diplomat who served as Special Representative for Racial Equity and Justice for the United States State Department, and give the dates. I guess he's recommending her to come on Politics Nation. And I think that I will do the research. Tanya Stovall is saying, wow, Sun Cam, that is outrageous, allowing Trump to keep stealing taxpayers' money by suing the government. It is the most outrageous thing in the world. He appoints, and Akeem is telling us, and it's true, Akeem Smith, Kevin Walsh has been now confirmed by the Senate as the next Federal Reserve Chairman. That just broke, that just happened. And but he appoints the Attorney General. He nominates the Attorney General, who in this case now is his personal lawyer after they got rid of Pam Bondi. And they're going to settle paying him millions of dollars that he claims the government owes him, and now he's over the government. His government nominee is going to settle the case. I mean, we can't be that. I don't care if you're a Republican MAGA. That's outrageous. Outrageous. Fred Burt Sr. says Constance L. Connie Rice is an American civil rights activist and lawyer. She's also co-founder and director of the Advancement Project in Los Angeles. I know Connie Rice, and I think that is an excellent suggestion. I'm serious. You're going to see some of these people pop up on Politics Nation. I believe in having people hear from who they want to hear from. Now, I also tell everybody to come on. I'm not telling you in advance what I'm going to ask you. If I got hard questions, I'm going to ask you. I'm not going to get crazy. I remember back in the day, they had a show, Martin Downey. I ain't that. I'm real legitimate TV. But I think that it is something that we need to really, really have people's opinions on who ought to be given some exposure. Since I have access to it, I'm open to taking suggestions. I see Yehuda saying he's still waiting on the line. They're saying that you're not picking up the lines there in Dallas. They're on the message board trying to get through. I think 1-877-532-5797. 1-877-532-5797. Let me also say this. Olivia Taylor says that on April 24th, 2026, Mayor Mondani established an Office of Deed Theft Prevention. Yeah, but I'm going to test it. With this call that we had today, and I'm going to get right on it, make sure my staff follows up. Sometimes when you have these departments, like I know Mondani announced that, those people in those departments would really benefit with a little pressure from us to know that we're watching them and going to expose them. All right, let me go back to Rufus on our line from Savannah. Rufus? Is Rufus there?
1: I was still waiting. Yes, sir. I was still waiting on the line. You said you was going to get me some information who I may be able to get in touch with about my father's situation.
0: Yeah, I said to give the will y'all pick up and get the information from Rufus? I'm not going to give staff numbers over the phone. So get the information from Rufus. I'll have somebody call him. Thank you for your call. And thanks for hanging on, Rufus. Trisha's saying, OMG, so please can we please stop saying both sides when he has unqualified confirmation picks get through the Senate? And I think that's right. I think that is absolutely right. When you have an obvious person that's there for no other reason than to do his bidding, there is no both sides. It's clear what you're looking at, and it's clear why you're looking at it. And I think it is important that we do that. And I say that with friend or foe. You know, they're getting ready to have the World Cup in New Jersey, and some of the black homeowners in Queens, Southeast Queens, wanted to rent some of their rooms out through Airbnb. And they said that, you know, well, the city council and the mayor won't let them. They have to use the hotels. And they came to me, and I said, wait a minute. The people that can afford the hotels now are as high as $1,000, $1,200 a night. The people that are coming to town that can only pay $300, they're not competing with the people who can pay $1,200. Why are you hurting black homeowners? And find a way to compromise to do both. I'm not necessarily against what the union wants to do. I believe in union workers. But I also don't believe that we should penalize black homeowners that can use their houses. All this is coming in town, and everybody going to make a lot of money, but black homeowners is going to sit there, some of them, because of inflation, fighting for their how to pay their mortgage. Why wouldn't we do that? So I see Disco Brian saying, I'm glad you stood with the Mandani. I've always said I will agree with the Mandani and disagree. I'm not going to call him no name, but I will challenge him. I challenge Dave Dinkins. I am an activist. I'm not a political hack. Just because I like somebody, I do like Mandani and have support on this thing. I'm still going to challenge when I see everybody in town making money. But this is a huge thing. World Cup, talking about you got to spend $150 to ride out there on the train and back and you can't drive. And y'all don't want people that may have an extra room in their house to be able to use it. Y'all don't want our businessmen to be able to put their T-shirts out? No, I mean, why are we here if we're never going to speak up for our people? And nobody had to call me on that. That was just exactly what we need to deal with. It is critical to me. All right, I got some suggestions. I'm going to work on it. And I'm glad that somebody mentioned Stevie because I can get in touch with him and wish him a happy birthday. Let me encourage all of you to be with us tomorrow. We'll be doing, of course, our Wonk, Legal Wonk Day. I will be in tomorrow with Jennifer Jones Austin. And I think I got a little surprise guest coming on Politics Nation this weekend. So just, I hope to be able to announce it tomorrow or Friday. But I'm taking in some of your suggestions, but I'm trying for somebody that might be very, very interesting to our radio audience. And I think that what I'm trying to do is bring in this troubling time. This is very serious, what they're doing, these voting restrictions. Very serious. It could cost a third of the Congressional Black Caucus. It could cost a trend to really just turn back everything that was gained in the 60s. And not on my watch. I think all of us should say we don't want our generation to be the one that lost the things that was gained. And for all the cynics out there talking about, well, then nothing happened the last 50 years, then why are they undoing stuff if stuff wasn't done? Just say you ain't done nothing in the last 50 years. There's been plenty done. Now, do we need plenty more? Yes. But when people tell me nothing has happened the last 50 years, it's more of a confession of their inactivity than it's analysis of what was done. So you're admitting you were not involved in the struggle because you would know what results came out of the struggle and what didn't. So keep talking. It'll tell us who you are. OG Kelly's saying I should get Todd from Cleveland on Politics Nation. OG, I got to pray about that one. Yeah, I got to take that one to the altar. All right, let's get ready to go. Let me thank all of you that called in, listening, you that called in and couldn't get through, but hung in there anyhow. Remember, whatever you do, wherever you go, however you feel, tell somebody, tell anybody, tell everybody. Reverend Al told you personally,
2: keep it real.
0: Keep it real. Keep it real.
2: Keep it real.
0: Keep it real. Talk to you tomorrow.
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2: 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It's time to get our day started. And to open us up with a prayer is the Stellar Award-winning Keelante Gavin. Good morning, Keelante.
3: 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I am Keelante Gavin. And family, let's start our day with your morning prayer. Father God, I thank you so much. Thank you, God, for this amazing day. I thank you, God, for this is the day that the Lord has made, and we shall rejoice and be glad in it. I thank you for the joy of today. I pray, God, that your people, all of those who are under the sound of our voice, that, God, they experience a day of blessings, increase, favor, and overflow. I thank you, God, that you have them on the mind of a coworker, on a boss, on a supervisor, on a friend or a loved one. I pray, God, that they're not just on the minds of people, but God, I thank you that they're on your mind. I pray, God, that you'll open up doors that no man can close. Close doors that no man can open. I pray, God, that you will open the windows of heaven and pour out a blessing that they will not have room to receive it. Bless their children, bless their marriages, bless their relationships, their networks, and their businesses. And I pray, God, that no devil can stop what heaven has already spoken and has sealed on their behalf. And I pray this in Jesus' name. Amen.
2: Hey, that was Stellar Award-winning Keelante Gavin. It's time for

Yes, sir. You better believe it. He'll show work it out. I don't know what you're going through, but just know and trust that God will work it out, y'all. Oh, man, love that right there, y'all. Here's Shirley Caesar.

working it out for you. I hope y'all enjoyed that right there. All right, y'all, 10 after an hour, y'all. I got your front page. Coming up next, y'all, here's Pastor William Murphy. Yes, sir. Let it ride, y'all. Turn your radios all the way up, y'all. He let us see another day. I don't care how bad it is. Just give him praise. Praise your way through. Ricky Smiley Morning Show, y'all. Let's go.

0: Yes, sir. William Murphy, y'all. Let It Rise. Hope y'all enjoyed that praise right this morning, man. You know we're going to have that Clay Evans for you tomorrow. All right, y'all, I got the front page right here.
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0: 14 after the hour, front page right here. Alfreda's, good morning.
3: Good morning, Ricky. It's May 14th. Here's what's going on in the news. President Trump is overseas meeting with China's President Xi Jinping. But before he got there, Ricky, he was putting on a whole late night show on Truth Social. Trump was attacking his favorite political targets, Obama, Biden, and Nancy Pelosi. He reposted a message calling for Obama to be arrested, then shared an AI picture of Obama, Biden, and Pelosi sitting in a trashy looking Lincoln Memorial reflecting pool with the caption, quote, Democrats love sewage. Now, Americans are used to Trump's rhetoric, right, Ricky? But here's where people really get upset. While Trump was busy posting, he literally posted 77 times from midnight to 9 a.m. one day this week. This is what your president was up doing. Americans are dealing with higher gas prices tied to the Iran war. And when Trump was asked if people's financial struggles were motivating him to make a deal with Iran, here's what he said.
4: I don't think about American financial situation. I don't think about anybody. I think about one thing. We cannot let Iran have a nuclear weapon.
3: So critics are saying, hold on. Families are getting squeezed. Gas is high. The war is expensive. And the president is online posting about Obama and sewage memes. Meanwhile, Trump is in China today. And that meeting matters because China buys a huge amount of Iranian oil. So this is not just political drama, Ricky. This is gas prices, war, money, and global power all tied together. In other news, former South Carolina lawyer Alex Murdaugh, his murder convictions have been overturned and he's headed for a new trial. You might remember there was a TV documentary about his family and it was number one on Netflix almost for the whole summer a couple of years ago. Well, in a 5-0 vote, South Carolina Supreme Court granted him a new trial. Yesterday, the justices, they say a county clerk improperly influenced the jury in his original trial. So we'll have to see what happens with this. He was convicted of the killings of his wife and son in March of 2023. For info on these stories and more, go to RickySmileyMorningShow.com. Now, here's a look at sports.
5: Rock T, the sports genius, is in the building.
6: Well, ladies and gentlemen, we got a shout out to the Cleveland Cavaliers. They find a way to win a overtime game 5 thriller over the Detroit Pistons last night to take a 3-2 series lead. James Harden actually looked like the Houston Rocket version of James Harden last night. He dropped 30 points. Can they close it out in the next game or will Detroit force a game 7? Stay tuned, baby. We gonna
0: watch. Let's see if he shaved his beard, he'll look like Gary.
6: Really? Have you ever seen James Harden without a beard?
7: I've seen it.
6: Early years of Oklahoma City Thunder when he first got into the league.
0: Rock.
3: I'm about to look it up right now.
0: Gary with the teeth out there playing for the Oklahoma.
3: Oh my gosh.
6: All right, man. Former NBA star Tracy McGrady was asked, of course, a question to Ron Harper. Ron Harper used to play with the Chicago Bulls with Jordan and Pippen and all that. And he asked this question, and this is what the results was.
8: You know I'm about to ask you this. I want a real answer. I heard Phil say Pip was a better basketball player than MJ. Scottie Pippen is the best small forward to ever play the game of basketball. MJ is the best game day clutch player to ever play the ball game. You're not gonna lose with MJ. Kobe Bryant is about as close to MJ as you're ever gonna have.
6: There it is.
8: That's a good point.
6: That's a really good point. But
8: because Jordan was between like a forward and a shooting guard.
6: Yeah, yeah.
8: You know what I'm saying? But Pippen was always on the wing, man. He absolutely right about that. That's a great point. That's something I can argue with my son with now.
6: And we gotta stop comparing LeBron to Jordan. Compare LeBron to Pippen. Because them two got similar games. So
8: yep.
6: There it is. What you got coming up?
8: There you look like Scottie Pippen in the face, too.
9: It's
8: your day to day, baby. I'm bringing it all morning.
6: What you got coming up next, Brad?
8: I had a bad dream that he attacked me, so I'm in my feeling. But go ahead.
9: Oh, Lord. Y'all, Nick Cannon might have been robbed by somebody in his own circle, and I got the details up next in the hot spot on the Ricky Smiley Morning Show.
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1: 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Drop it like it's hot. Drop it like it's hot.
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3: this hot.
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3: It's the
4: BRA 18. All right, 29 before the top of the hour, time for the hot spot. What up,
6: Brett? What up, Ricky? Good morning, everybody. I'm your girl, Brett Tatshead, and this is the hot spot where we bring you music, movies, and more. So let's get off into it. Excuse me. Well, y'all, Nick Cannon's former business manager is at the center of a federal case after prosecutors accused him of stealing millions from Nick over several years. Now, TMZ reports that Frank Musok was hit with an 8-count indictment after allegedly using his role handling finances for high-profile clients to siphon money from Nick Cannon without his knowledge. Allegedly, his former manager had access to Nick's debit cards and PIN numbers and used the access between 2019 and 2023 to fund a lavish lifestyle. Prosecutors say he roughly withdrew $1.7 million from ATMs, spent over $165,000 on Amazon purchases, dropping nearly $192,000 on personal travel and racked up additional expenses exceeding $160,000. Right. In total, prosecutors say the former manager embezzled over $2.1 million from Nick Cannon. Now, the alleged scheme was discovered back in 2023, leading to his firing. That is crazy. Prosecutors also say the man also failed to report over $1.7 million in stolen income on his taxes, resulting in additional charges. So now this man is facing multiple counts of wire fraud, tax evasion, and authorities believe that he has fled to Uganda, where he reportedly holds dual citizenship. That is crazy.
4: How did he get access to his money?
6: And that's too much. Oh, my God. Like, why wasn't nobody watching him? Like, you almost have to have somebody watching somebody watching somebody that's watching somebody.
4: That's watching somebody.
6: Because he had all the PIN numbers and all the everything, like, when people got your PIN numbers and stuff, somebody need to be watching them too. I'm sorry.
7: Oh, yeah.
6: I'm sorry. That's a lot of money.
4: You don't trust nobody.
6: You can't. And people wonder why we have trust issues. Because these things happen.
4: All that damn talking with them damn veneers. All that smiling and talking. Them be the ones that steal your money, all that talking. They make everything sound good. They got an answer and an explanation for everything.
6: Everything.
8: Don't worry about it.
6: Okay.
8: I got it. No. We got all that.
6: You paid for all that dinner work.
7: Yeah. You didn't know you gave him $30,000
6: worth of teeth. Okay. That is a lot of money. Oh, my goodness. So we're going to send prayers
4: man,
6: up
4: to Nick
6: Cannon.
4: Man, that's hurtful to hear. And that's hurtful. Man, they don't even know, man. Well, people be thinking like, well, you got it, man. People work hard for their money.
6: They do.
4: They work hard. They sit on the set and then do all those episodes of Wildin' Out and other shows for somebody to just come and take it. And then they might make him pay the taxes on it.
6: Exactly. That is crazy. And Nick is a good dude overall, and I just hate that this is happening to him.
4: I have some snakes just like that. I already know they're there. They come.
6: They're around. They tried.
4: They be trying to use like, yeah, I went to a HBCU, and I'm in a sorority, and you know you my bruh. Oh, ooh. They use all that kind of
6: all
4: stuff.
6: All that.
4: And rip your ass off.
6: To rip your ass off.
4: On the shield.
6: Oh, man, that's messed up. All right, y'all, we going to wrap up the hotspot on that
4: note.
6: Before,
4: say no name.
6: Don't do it. For more information on these stories and more, go to BigSmileMorningShow.com. You can catch me on all my social media. So rare. Coming up next, y'all, we got Special K with the new show, Absolute Positivity Can Not Use. The time now is 25 minutes. We're on the top of the hour. It's the Ricky Smiley Morning Show. Don't do it.
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2: All right, y'all, reach around the morning show, 10 before the top of the hour, y'all. Time, about that time, Special K got news you positively absolutely cannot use. What up, K?
3: Good morning, Richard Smiley.
2: And not Richard.
3: Cast and crew, that's right. Today, the news is sponsored by the NACP. Not to be confused with the very respected NAACP. This is the National Association of Cockeyed Pimps.
4: Wow.
3: They say, like the good-eyed pimps, we getting that dough, but sometimes we mess up and do smack the wrong hoe. All right. Get it? Because they cockeyed.
5: Oh, really?
3: Wow. Want more of that comedic brilliance? You can see me on stage live this weekend in Knoxville and Atlanta. That's right. Look me up. Check me out. Go to my Instagram page, SpecialK913. See where I'm going to be at. Let's see. What is in a name? That's the topic for today. What's in a name? Now, the other day, Alfredis did a nice little bit. We talked about the popular baby names of 2026. And it got me to thinking, what is in a name when it comes to our community? Well, there's some names that they may not be as popular right now, but, well, they are popular, but they have meanings to them. Names like Kalisha, Katisha, Kamisha, Kanisha, and Kadisha. Now, all of these women tend to be fine body-wise, but maybe a little morally deficient and maybe make poor life choices. These be the cute little fine chicks that work at a beauty supply store, but the Asians that own it only let them go find hair and don't let them ring up nothing at the register. Then you got the names Shariah, Shadiah, and Shakara. Now, these women cause a lot of issues in the workplace. As they be messy and they keep stuff up, stirred up between co-workers. That be them chicks. Let's get into the boys. How about Radarion, Romarion, and Lamarion? Now, boys with these names, they good dudes, but, you know, they're the ones that's keeping the Dodge car company in the resale business, buying pre-owned Chargers and Challengers. Their biggest dream in life is to own Scat Packs and Hellcats. Then you got Laquashiria, Philandra, Shatandra, and Keandra. Now, these are the women that if you get them pregnant, fellas, you deserve every smashed out car window and scratched up paint job that inevitably will occur when y'all break up. And it's a pretty good chance you're going to run up on your new fiance at her job and jump on. Now, of course, we got LaMondre, LaQuandre, DeAndre, and DeQuandre. And these boys probably going to grow up to be very good running backs, defensive backs, wide receivers, and shooting guards.
2: All of them, first round pick.
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2: in the bunch. Especially one with them little silver caps in the on their baby tooth.
3: Yeah. If they got the silver caps, they definitely going first round. Believe that. Now, Mantavious, Quintavious, Dontavious, and Montavious. Now, of course, they can be good boys. Do not be judgmental. Good boys if you raise them up with them grandparent values. But only if they got their daddy and they like us. If they stay only with their mama and she real young, they probably going to be hanging at the club with her and he might beat up her boyfriends. So,
2: yeah.
3: Dontavious, Quintavious, Mantavious, and Montavious. Be very careful with them IOUSs. That can go very wrong very quickly. So what's in a name? That's what's in a name. 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
17: That the map's gone past. If y'all can give us less than zero seats, you would do it. Y'all do this under the orders of somebody that said the Civil Rights Act was harmful to white people, that it caused reverse racism. RFK said that black children are overfilled on antidepressants and that they need to be reparented on different farms, all of them. Pete Hegseth constantly brings Doug Wilson to the Pentagon. Doug Wilson is the same pastor that said that slave owners were on strong spiritual ground. So as far as I'm concerned, if you hear as one of these Trump Republicans, you already showed us who you are. And I believe the country as a whole is rebuking your party. Y'all are in a death spiral. That's why y'all have to redistrict. That's why y'all have to cheat. We letting our people die in Iran based on false pretense that Tulsi Gabbard and Joe Kent say it ain't real. Y'all okay with all that? So I'm positive y'all gonna be okay with the maps. But the beautiful thing is, the children that y'all have made and the people that's younger than y'all don't support none of this racism that y'all want. The MAGA party is the last breath of the Confederacy, and I'll be happy to see millennials and Gen Z bury y'all. The midterms gonna come, y'all gonna get wiped out, Trump gonna get dragged out of the White House, and I'm gonna love every second of it because y'all loved every second of the suffering that he caused to everybody in this country and worldwide. We starve in Cuba. We bomb Nigeria. We hold in Zimbabwe and Zambia hostage for their minerals. We don't want to give them aid support. The pro-lifers that say all life is special, y'all letting kids die of AIDS. What part of your Bible say that? Point out the scripture. I think everybody would love to see it. And we would love to see y'all in the midterms.
16: Thank you for calling out those white Christian nationalists. I said it. That's right, y'all. That was a man in Louisiana named Mr. Marshawn. He went before the state Senate leaders over his concern for redistricting of voting maps in his community. Just I'm going to be sharing a little stuff like that, too. It's going to be more than just funny. All right, Gary, what you got coming up next?
18: Coming up next, when Cardi B speaks, everybody listens, even her man. We're going to talk about Cardi B next. It's the Smiley Morning Show.

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7: All right, 6 minutes after the hour, Gary has the tea and the Kahlua of the day. Gary, good morning.
8: Good morning, Ricky. Good morning, America. Good morning to you. It's Thursday, a beautiful day in the neighborhood. And here's what's happening in celebrity news, y'all. Cardi B, honey, and her man, Mr. Stephon Diggs, everybody's raving about how, you know, they broke up, they got back together, break up, bake up, and what have you. Well, now it's been reported, y'all, that Cardi is speaking out, y'all, and she's letting the world know what really happened the other day. Now, they're saying, y'all, that yesterday, honey, a video, y'all, started making the rounds on social media. Now, they say in which the beautiful Cardi B, honey, could be seen, y'all, yelling at Stephon Diggs outside of what appears to be a strip mall. Now, they said, y'all, Mr. Diggs can be seen, y'all, leaning against the car while Cardi B, y'all, does the yelling. Now, another man had to come in, y'all, and hold her back at one point. Now, this is very interesting. Now, according to TMZ, they said this all took place outside of a coffee shop in Burtonsville, Maryland. Now, they said, for those who may not know, they said this is a town that is fairly close to Washington, D.C. Now, Cardi, y'all, they said, subsequently took to social media where she revealed, y'all, that this was all because she was hungry. She said, sometimes I forget I'm a celebrity, damn it. She said, y'all ain't never cuss out your baby daddy out when you became hungry or what have you. So she's saying, y'all just calm down. Now they're saying, y'all, whether or not you believe that explanation is completely up to you to decide this. Now ultimately, they're saying that this video has proven to be a huge discourse driver, y'all, on social media, which should not be surprising. Now people saying that, you know, a lot of men, you know when their women are hungry, they start screaming and cursing you out and stuff like that. So should this be a surprise? So this is what I want to ask y'all, Ricky, y'all, do y'all get into an argument with your woman when she's hungry and, you know, and then break up to make up and reconcile?
7: No, because I be hungry too.
8: Yeah, so
7: we're gonna make sure we go get something to eat before I'm gonna eat before I go to the event. So when I get to the event, I'm not sitting up there eating everything on my plate. So I know how to eat and carry on the conversation, because you ain't gonna get to enjoy the food nowhere because everybody talking to you. So I eat before I go. I get real full before I go, and I just pick over the food once I get there, because that stuff ain't seasoned right anyway.
8: Oh, Lord. But I mean,
7: did I say too much?
8: No, you said, you know, you said no. I mean, because it's interesting. I mean, but when a woman is hungry, though, I mean, and you're not cooperating, I mean, I guess she should curse him out. But like Cardi said, she forgot she was a celebrity. Is there any way possible that any of y'all celebrities could forget that y'all celebrities and just start acting ignorant?
7: Yeah, you ain't thinking about that. You just naturally react how you naturally react.
9: Right.
7: Or whatever. And you just have a moment. They young. You know, Cardi B, them, they young. You know, when you get a certain age, you be like, I can't do that. You know, I'm a pastor of this church. That's what you be thinking, because you think about them tithes and them offerings.
8: Yeah.
7: You're like, no, I'm a pastor over here, so I need to just chill and keep my mouth and just let me go home and make some Raisin Bran or something. I don't know.
8: Oh, my God.
9: It'll make you mad, Gary. You kind of have a reaction sometimes.
8: Yeah.
9: You react sometimes before you think when you're mad.
8: Oh, my. And then that's when people video and talk about you and stuff like that.
9: Yeah, but I'm sure she didn't know that person was videoing. They looked like they was at a distance and they should have been minding their own business. But, you know, she was having a personal conversation with somebody she knows. Oh.
7: She human being. I don't care how much fame you got. You human being. You feel what you feel. You get mad about what you get mad about. What? Because she make money, she ain't no human being.
8: Yeah, well.
7: Everybody get irritated when they hungry. That's why they came out with the Snickers commercial. Everybody need a Snickers miniature. That'll hold you till you can get Snickers.
1: and the name Hangry.
10: Right.
8: Yeah. Well, we're going to keep them lifted up in prayer. And while we praying and while human beings, baby, everybody's raving, honey, about this Caucasian woman, honey, that she's doing a pamphlet, honey, or whatever, to women, in particular, she did this to her sister, to let her know about how you really get a dumb black man that's a football player. This is what they're saying. Now, they're saying, y'all, that this Caucasian woman tips, honey, to her sister about bagging college football players, honey, has sparked debate on social media. Now, they say it all started when her name is Halen, quote, explained that her roommate sister gave her a full tutorial on how to snag a college football player to secure her financial future. She said, quote, you have to play your cards right, honey. Ladies, y'all listen to this, but I don't know if it's for black women, but she said, ladies, honey, you have to play your cards right, baby. You can't be emotional little girl, she wrote. She said, the woman said that the football player is the prize. Now, remember that he can change your life, and you cannot change his. She also told her sister to ignore his cheating ways, honey. She said, don't look for it. She said, girls will throw themselves at him, and some will succeed. She said, but if it's just a fling, just let it go, honey. She said, but don't let him get emotionally attached to one of these women. She said the woman added that men will always be attracted to women, so getting angry about his roving eyes is not beneficial. She also told her sister baby to pick a fight with the other woman so he can see how mentally unbalanced she is. She said, quote, he's always going to be attracted to black girls, honey. Activate that shenanay in her by picking at her and let him see that he'll ditch her so quick. She said the woman said that to be an asset to the football player by making his life easy and doing things for him that a traditional housewife would do.
7: Well, that's his loss. Ain't nothing like black love.
8: She said different. But Ricky, you know how these guys are. But she said this is what's really cute. She said, baby, fold his clothes. She said, honey, buy and bring him his food, do his homework. Because you know these guys are not that smart. She said, completely integrate yourself.
7: Wait a minute.
8: Well, this is why I'm just telling you what she said. She said, completely, honey, integrate yourself in his life to where he can't function without you. She said, don't embarrass him. She said, don't cheat. Don't text other men. His cute friends and teammates will try you. She said, just ignore it. Just in case the relationship goes south, another athlete, baby, will see you as
7: a
8: goalie.
7: I can see what
8: she's
7: saying.
1: Yeah.
7: I can see what she's saying.
1: Something to it.
8: Yeah.
7: It is something. We're not saying it's right, but she got a point. Because any woman that will put themselves in a position that you damn near cannot live without her, and she displaying true friendship and loyalty, man, and at the end of the night, that's who you're going to think about before you go to bed, no matter what you do. And that's who you're going to end up wanting to be with. You know what I'm saying? That's just...
8: Well, she said also, she said she advised her to not tell his mama any personal business, especially, honey, something negative. She will tell his entire family and he'll blame you. She said, just smile, baby, wave, and be quiet.
1: That too.
8: I think this,
7: she's putting him on game.
8: Oh, my God, that is just not so.
7: I'm just saying, as a man, when somebody have infiltrated your life and make your life so much run so much smoother, and you can't live without her, you ain't even looking at what color or what race she is. Mm-hmm. You just depend on her, just where you can get the way you going and do what you need to do or whatever, and you just become dependent on that, and you ain't going to let that walk away.
1: Right, even the simplest things. Folding your clothes right. The simplest things I think men appreciate.
8: This quickly, honey, because we have to go. She said, they said many social medias said that this woman's advice also applies to securing men in general. They noted that Russell Wilson was engaged to his beautiful Caucasian girlfriend in college, but she fumbled the bag. He married pop singer Ciara in 2016. Ooh, honey. Yeah. All right, Dottie, that said and did. Y'all know what time it is, honey.
9: La, la, la.
8: Yeah, baby. La la la la. La la la la. La la la la. La la la la. La la la la. La la la la. La la la la. La la la la. La la la la. La la la la. La la la la. La la la la. La la la la. La la la la. La la la la. La
7: la la la. La la la la. La la la la. Hey, Gary, we really need to talk more about that now. That's a real, that's a whole conversation.
8: Yes.
7: We really need to have that conversation,
8: oh,
7: man.
8: Yes.
7: Because I'm going to tell you, as a man, like I'm sitting up there listening to you say that, I'm like, I'm just thinking. Like, yeah, that's something right there. All right, y'all, Gary, one more time. For Gary with the team, listen, I got your wake-up call. Y'all get in now. The phone lines are wide open, 8669-RICKY, 8669-RICKEY. Hit me up.

0: Well, we were, hey, wait a minute, TJ, TJ. TJ, step to the mic, step to the mic, TJ. Step to the mic, TJ. We having a real, are you saying what, TJ?
1: You know, Special K, I hate when black men who are not women want to tell us how we are. Black women did not wait until we were 30 to try to get a man. Black women are loyal. White women were groomed. Back in the day, I was told by a white woman that they were groomed to look for a man that had money. White women were groomed that way. Black women were not like that. We saw our parents struggle. Mm-hmm. So that's how we grew up. Mm-hmm. We were looking for love, and we were told we need to get a job right. and work.
0: Especially, what was your thought you were saying when they in their 20s?
2: All I was saying was too many black women seem to have this thought process that go to college, get an education, get a good job, get a career, spend your 20s enjoying your single life, and you can get married later. But I'm saying by the numbers,
1: the
2: pickings are slim by the time you hit 30, 31, 32. Now all the good men, a lot of them been snatched up.
1: It just didn't happen.
2: As opposed to trying to find your man while you was 19 to 24 in college.
1: If it
0: didn't happen. Boy, we need to have this art. TJ, can we
3: put... He wasn't even damn mature at 19 or 24.
4: Nobody right. trying to get married at 19.
2: I'm talking about women. You're trying to find, but you're trying to lock them down when you in college or when you graduate college.
0: TJ, do we have any space in the show that we can talk about this?
1: What's trending? We're going to do this in What's Trending today.
0: Okay, so we're gonna have this argument in West Trinidad because we have a real big argument going on in the studio right now. They're in here throwing things or whatever. Brat has left. All this kind of stuff going on. Hit us up with your wake up calls. 8669 Ricky, 8669 RICKEY. 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

0: calling out of South Carolina. I want to say wake up to all my grandbabies, Ava, Aubrey, Genesis, Santana, and Miss Charisma. And I want to say, South Carolina, wake up. Go to the polls and make sure you vote and get those grandpas out of those seats. Wake up, wake up, wake up.
1: Jay Town, McKenzie in Pickerington, Ohio. Excited about this morning. Get up, y'all. Time to do that thing. Wake up, wake up, wake up.
2: 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And Jasmine in Tampa, Florida. 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

0: Morning Show 28 on the top of the hour, y'all. Jeff Johnson got three things you need to know. Jeff, good morning to you, man.
1: Good morning, good morning, good morning. 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
0: Happy to have you, always.
1: Listen, next week, Tuesday, is May 19th, birthday of Malcolm X. And one of Malcolm's most famous speeches was the Ballad of the Bullet. Malcolm warned black folks back in 64 that if democracy keeps failing people, if systems keep ignoring communities, if voting keeps being manipulated, eventually people stop believing the ballot matters and more than that become dismayed, erupt, and so on and so forth. And family, if we're honest, we there. And we got a whole lot of people trying to push back. But this is why on May 19th, the primaries are so important. There's major primary elections happening next Tuesday in Alabama, Georgia, Pennsylvania, Oregon, Nebraska, Idaho, and Kentucky. But this morning, I want to speak directly to our folks in Alabama and Georgia and Pennsylvania. Everybody listening in Philly on Classic 107.9 in Atlanta, on Classic 102.9 in Savannah, on 103.9 in Birmingham, on WBHK in Huntsville and WEAP. This election is about y'all in Alabama. Y'all have a massive governor's race, Senate race, congressional races, judges, sheriffs, school board, and all of this happening while they continue fighting over our congressional maps and our black voting power. In Georgia, y'all already know every election in Georgia is treated like the center of America's political future. There's a governor's race. My homegirl, Tanya Miller, is one of the candidates for attorney general, state legislature, Supreme Court races. And we know Georgia's black voters have been the firewall for democracy multiple times now. And so we need you all to turn out. And in Pennsylvania, one of the most important swing states in the country, governor's races, where my brother Austin Davies is seeking a second term as lieutenant governor, judicial races, state house races, local races. And all of that determines not just policy, but who has power over schools, policy, housing, prosecutors, voting access, economic investment in our neighborhoods. And so I need us to be super clear. If we think what's happening with the Supreme Court is bad, if we do not turn out in crazy numbers, we risk giving away even more. So please, what's equally as important is I want you all to go look at your ballot. So all the people in Alabama, in Georgia, in Pennsylvania, go to vote411 or ballotpedia.com. Get your sample ballot so you know every single thing that's on the ballot. There's nothing worse than going into the polls and only knowing two things. So read, research, and ask questions. So before I get out of here, man, Rick, Rock T, I done had, there's no elections in Ohio or Michigan. But I done had a gang of Detroit people calling me reckless, talking about they Pistons over my Cavs.
2: Hey, including this one right here, man.
1: What up, though?
2: What up, though?
1: I gave it to y'all last night.
2: Yeah.
1: And we're going to bring it home in this next game and end this out and go on to the Knicks.
2: I ain't going to lie, man. James Harden looked like the Houston Rockets version of James Harden last night.
1: And if that happens, he looked like the Houston Rockets regular season James Harden.
2: Yes, sir.
1: Yeah. Because, you know, in the playoffs, he ain't been consistent.
2: Come on, man.
1: But Donovan Mitchell is that dog.
2: He is. He that dude.
3: Hey, real quick, I just want to say you were talking about the states that are voting on the 19th. Also, yes. Don't forget Louisiana is voting, even though the congressional maps have the Senate and House races pushed back. They still are voting on the 16th for other things. So just make sure you vote in every single race. Like there's no
1: race. Thank you for that, because that's important.
3: That's local. That has so much to do with what's going on in your state. So make sure you get out and vote on Saturday as well.
1: Absolutely.
0: Yeah, absolutely.
1: Thank you for that. Y'all hit me at Jeff's Nation. Let me know what you're thinking. Love y'all. Have a fantastic Thursday. I'll talk to y'all next week.
0: That is. Hey, appreciate you, Jeff. All right, y'all. Chicken and Marvel Mix going down with y'all lying on the ones and twos. Up next, Ricky Smiley in the Morning Show.
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7: All right, y'all checking them off for me. It's going down with y'all lying on the ones and twos. Rick's on the morning show. Let's get it.

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1: waffles going down with y'all lying on the ones and twos. Hey, what up, big dog?
2: I'm good, man. You're done. I'm just turning up bright and early in the morning, man. And of course, hit me up on the gram at J-A-H Lion Sound.
1: J-A-H Lion Sound, big dog. 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Make sure y'all follow him. Or whatever. Hey, man, you got to put out one of them Afrobeat mixes too, man. I need that, man.
2: Oh, say no more. You know that's me all day. I got you.
1: Yes, sir. I appreciate that. Black Tony, what's going on?
3: Hey, look on, son. I need you to listen up and listen up good right now. You need to hit. Hey, tell Jalen to take me out block so I can call him because we're going to have a big grand opening party for the Black Tony County like law firm. We're going to have a big party in a couple weeks, and I need Jalen. Hey, Jalen, take me out block. Shout it so I can send you the information while I'm coming. I need you to DJ, shout it.
4: Now, you block permanently through ATM. You ain't never calling my phone again.
3: Shout it. I'm trying to put some money in your pocket, boy. I'm trying to put some money in your pocket. Look, I'm trying to be professional, little ugly ass boy. Hey, look. Rick. And I need you to get yourself together, boy. You must be trying to lose your job or disrespecting me. Because guess what? Yeah. I talked to the big boss office yesterday, shouted, and they said they were gonna send a letter or certification mail, shouted, well, you got to sign for it. They're gonna send it to the radio morning show. Alfredo's.
5: Yeah, I did. Okay. Well, here's what it says. It says from the desk of the big boss. Sent by certified letter that had to be signed for. That's in parentheses, and certified is not spelled correctly. This is official, again, not spelled correctly, letter from the big boss, Miss Kathy Hughes. Again, her name is not spelled correctly. It's herself and all the bosses at the radio station.
1: Yeah.
5: Quote, it is required for all radio stations personnel that work for this company name. Another quote within a quote, one radio urban radio one. And that's here urban is spelled with an E-R-B-A-N. It's actually incorrectly spelled.
1: Urban.
5: Yeah. Urban. So, but I'll continue. To support Black Tony outside jobs, especially another quote within a quote, kinda like a law firm. This is very important part of the Black community, especially for people earning income under $19,000 a year. This quote, within a quote, law firm, while not licensed, registered, recognized, certified, or qualified in any way legally or anything else, is a business venture, that's spelled with a C-H, co-signed and funded by a partnership of Black Tony and with the support of Ricky Smiley, who is on the office lease because Black Tony signed his name. Thank you for your attention to this matter. That's what the
1: letter. You write that, Black Tony?
5: A lot of misspellings.
3: No, I ain't wrote that. That came from the big boss.
1: How the law firm going?
3: Well, it's going good, Shadow. We got new people signing up every day, Shadow. We finna get some more money because I got new client that's coming in every day, Shadow. I'm gonna let one on talk. If you listening tomorrow, I'm gonna let one on play because we trying to see how the situation gonna work out. And I want you to know, Shadow, we need to get some Black Tony, kind of like a law firm merchandise going, and that's where you step in.
1: No, bro, you ain't been cool in tonight. No commercials running.
3: Shadow, you can run. Okay, run a commercial for the folks who don't know what we talking about. Get running.
6: 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Kind of like a law firm. 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Our lawyers aren't licensed, but they could talk a good game. It's Black Tony, kind of like a law firm. Hit him on his cell at 1-888, not legal. That's 1-888, not legal.
1: Yeah.
3: Now listen. That make us we officials, Shouty. And yeah. I need to put the money down on them on get the Black Tony kind of like a law firm merchandise. So look, I just need you to cash out me 20 bands, Shouty. And we gonna go ahead and get that running up and running. And then we'll split that.
1: Shouty, we gonna split the money.
5: You're not licensed. You're not registered. Like you're not recognized.
3: Shawty, I need T-shirts and hats, Shawty. Shit, you cash out me 20 bandits out the room.
1: Hold on. Somebody at the door. Let me call you right back.
3: All right, I'm going to hold on.
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24: True story, I'm in the club last night in New York City. I go to the bar, I'm like, hey, how you doing, sweetheart? Can I have a Hennessy on the rocks, please? She says, sure, no problem. She turns around, pours the drink. She turned back around and said, that'll be $19. I was like, damn, what kind of rocks is these? She's like, oh, you're so silly. Can I get you anything else? Yeah, give me the bottle so I can pour this back in there. I ain't paying $19 for no drink. I live in North Carolina. $19 get you a bottle of liquor this big in North Carolina. And I'm from D.C., the projects. I know people that don't even pay $19 in rent. Section 8 is real in my neighborhood. You can kiss my n***, you think I'm paying $19 for a drink. It's crazy.
6: Hey, who is that? Oh, that's Chico Bean right there. Comedian extraordinaire Chico Bean. All right, Gary, what you got coming up?
25: Coming up next, y'all, Chris Brown, baby, his album. We're going to talk about it, what Pitchfork had to say next. Biggest Smile of the Morning Show.

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5: All right, 6 minutes after the hour, Gary has the tea and the Kahlua of the day.
6: Good morning. Good morning, Ricky. Good morning, America. Good morning. It's Thursday, a beautiful, beautiful day in the neighborhood. And here's what's happening in celebrity news. Now, Ricky, I already know. Chris Brown is your little brother, and I know how much you adore him and like him and stuff like that. But, honey, they're saying that Chris Brown's new album, Brown, has been drawing some polarizing reviews, and they're saying that there is no better example than Pitchfork. That's who's getting it. Now, they're saying that Chris, honey, remains one of the most polarizing artists, and for a good reason. Now, they said many of his fans, his past actions, y'all, simply disqualify him for being an artist worth paying attention to. But, however, on the flip side, y'all, they say he has millions of adoring fans who will defend anything he does. Now, they're saying that his latest album has proven, y'all, to be yet another polarizing chapter in the singer's career. Now, the 27-track album has some big features. Now, they said, though, it's not what some were hoping for. Now, they're saying that there is a lot of filler, and for the most part, I don't know, they say, but Mr. Brown doesn't put together, honey, his best work. Now, they said instead he offers up an album that feels like it meant, y'all, for the radio and the streaming algorithm. And people are talking about it, but here's what Chris had to say.
7: I know people want me to get on here and, you know, say some sad shit, but f*** that. We kicking ass, goddamn it. We ain't letting up. I'm going to keep my foot on their neck, and we ain't stopping. You hear me?
8: Come on.
7: We doing this motherfucking tour. More shit to come. I'm not going to tell you what's more to come, but it's coming. I don't give a f*** what these niggas talking about. I know exactly who my fans is, and I know exactly who hearing this album. If you're not my fan, I don't want you to listen to my go listen to my Zara Larsson or somebody.
8: Facts.
6: Oh, facts. My God. But, facts. Ricky, that, it may be facts, but 27-track album, people are living in an ADD society.
5: Okay, so you can listen to it. You can listen to one song a day for a whole month.
9: So you could just let it run and listen to some of them as you're driving, like we said the other day.
6: Yeah.
9: Just when you're cleaning up, whatever.
6: Yeah, but Pitchfork say, honey, it ain't cute, honey. So, you know, when these people are...
5: It'll be all right.
9: Child. He know he got fans that love him no matter what, so they going to buy and support him no
5: Play
9: matter what.
5: Play to your fan base. You got people that wake up to listen to your music and enjoy your music and enjoy your concerts. Play to your base. You ain't got to prove nothing to nobody. You got a whole fan base that he spent years building. Play to your fans.
6: I guess so. Well, hopefully he pays his fans because Pitchfork say, they say that ain't all that cute, honey. So, but
5: The Pitchfork was Pitchfork say when all them stadiums sold out by himself. In the 3-hour concert that he put on, who is Pitchfork? I heard of Chris Brown, but I ain't never heard of Pitchfork.
10: Damn.
5: Now, who is Pitchfork?
6: Yeah, honey. I guess that's just like Rotten Tomatoes, honey, when they be saying.
5: I guess.
6: But anyway, well, can you buy his album in the store? They still sell albums in the stores? Oh, you got to.
10: Why wouldn't you just download it on your phone?
9: We don't really go to the store to buy albums.
5: Oh. He know Turtle Records been closed for years.
9: Oh, my God, Gary. Well, just download it.
6: Okay, we're going to download it then, honey. All right, we download it, honey. All right, moving on. In other celebrity news, y'all, baby Ray J, he's back in the news and he is slamming Kris Kardashian, or should I say Kris Jenner, again. Now, they say Ray J is on a crash out campaign. Now, against Ms. Kris Jenner, he claimed, y'all, that the mama orchestrated. Now, we thought we knew this, but evidently not. He says that she orchestrated, y'all, and edited his infamous sex tape with Kim Kardashian. Now, they're saying during a Raw interview with Jason Lee, they're saying that the singer alleges, y'all, that Kris made them refilm scenes to be nastier. She wanted to be nasty. She wanted Kim Honey to just do all kind of nasty. Seeking y'all an apology. Ray J claimed that the family's fame was built on a strategic lie. But now, isn't that something? They were built on a strategic lie, honey. And here he is still walking around here. And I love Ray J dearly, honey. Walking around, honey, with not as much money as the Kardashians. But they still filthy rich on this Negro, honey. Having him refilming scenes with Kim Kardashian. And now they rich and Ray J, honey, still going around talking about it. It's so touching, y'all. We just need to keep people lifted and proud, y'all. Because I just,
5: we ain't about to pray for that. just ain't Gary.
6: Ricky, but he said he needs an apology, though.
5: We're going to pray, but we just ain't praying for that. We don't care.
6: Oh, my God. I feel so bad for Ray J. I mean, Kim them didn't have him doing all kind of stuff, honey, on that tape and stuff like that. And now, honey, he's still sad, honey, and stuff. And, you know, I don't
10: You think he? I think he may have liked what he was doing on the tape. I don't know. I never saw it. But
9: he
10: I'm
9: don't
10: just
9: look
10: saying.
9: Like he was having a bad time.
10: Oh, I mean, I saw screenshots. I think he probably liked it.
6: Yeah, well, we're just going to keep him. Still, we got to pray. We're supposed to pray for everything.
9: But it's not all his fault. I think that's what he's trying to say. They're trying to make it like it's him or he had her do it when he's saying Kris Jenner had them do it.
6: Yeah, well, I don't know, but anyway. And then my final Paris story, y'all. I thought we knew this too, y'all, that Neil is speaking out again, y'all. You know, he's speaking out about his polyamorous relationship. He said there are rules to it, honey, and you know, I thought we knew this, but it's out again, honey. He said that these women, some people said, well, they shouldn't be doing that, da-da. He said these women made it very clear that they wanted to be exclusive with him only. They will not see other men, they will not smile, blink, or do nothing with other men because they are exclusive to him. He said, I did not demand their exclusivity, they offered it. Oh. He said, they came to me and said, I want to be exclusive to you and just you. He said, I understand. He said, you understand that your exclusivity to me does not mean my exclusivity to you. He said, you understand this? Yes. He said, you're okay with this? Yes. Okay, cool. Since you are offering your exclusivity and I'm taking it, now there's rules that I need you to follow, honey. And, you know, and the women are following rules and stuff. I mean, because there's rules everywhere you go and what you need to do. So congratulations to him. I mean, you know, I'm sure there's more people out there would like somebody to be exclusive to them and to follow the rules and stuff like that. And it's not some type of cult or anything like this. It's called love. And what we need is more love. So congratulations to Neil and his women. Now that that's said, indeed, y'all know what time it is. That's right, baby, honey. Sha-la-la-la-la-la, honey, to the rules and exclusivity. The color of the day, honey, is one of my favorite colors. My color of the day, y'all, is flox. On the high end, you say flox, and on the low end, you say beautiful, bright magenta. That's your color for the day.
5: 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Hey, y'all, listen, man, I'm going to be hosting the One Voyage 2026, man. The One Voyage Cruise 2026, man. We sail October the 26th through November the 1st. And listen, man, we are going to be taking it up a notch this year. 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

0: show. Hey, the time right now is 18 after the hour, y'all. Coming up, man, they are already fighting in the studio. Now, a white women's chat leaked, and in it, they were putting each other up on game on how to bag a baller. So, I mean, this thing in the studio has been ugly. And today, we want to know, do you think white women are strategic in getting a black man? And should black women have a strategy to get a man? Hit us up at 8669-RICKEY, 8669-RICKEY. Now, Gary, what was the concern you had this morning?
1: My concern was, I mean, I think more African-American women, honey, should kind of listen to this here, what this woman said and stuff. And they could somewhat
0: follow. Well, why should they listen to her?
1: Well, not so much listen to what how these damn women do, honey, to get these doggone football players and sports players, black men, and calling them dumb once they get them and what have you. I think more African-American women should listen and see this is how it's being done and kind of follow some of the rules. Because some of the things she said in these messages, I tell my black female friends all the time, honey, you know, this is what you need to do, girl.
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5: All right, 28 minutes after the hour, y'all. Listen, we was arguing this morning. I mean, it was a big argument in the studio because Gary started something this morning in his tea talking about how white women get rich, black men. Now, Gary, refresh us. Tell us the story.
6: Okay, now, so this is the deal. So allegedly, y'all, a group chat was full of messages, y'all, that was exposed by a white woman who was coaching her younger sister and her other white women on how to lock down, y'all, and target black men, black NFL players and NBA players, you know, for their money and lifestyle, because they said those men are not as brilliant. So we're going to play this.
5: They said that?
6: Well, yeah, I mean, it's obvious. I mean, that's what they say.
2: Hey, because, you know, do you remember when Kim Kardashian, her little sister, said that Kim told her how to get black men? The little one, the youngest one, who's got the two black men.

0: I mean, I remember her distinctly saying what she needed to do to get black men.
1: Mm-hmm.
0: But anyway.
2: Yeah, so this woman, I mean, she relies saying that it's easy, Ricky, and it really is. She said, but you have to play your cards right, and you can't be an emotional little girl.
0: Mm.
2: Can't be one. So that's how she let it be known, child.
0: Okay.
2: So, but anyway, here's some of the alleged white women rules, and this is interesting. Number one, she said he's the prize. You remember, honey, the black man, the NFL star, the sports player, he's the prize. So remember, honey, that he can change your life, and you can't change his, and that's true.
0: Okay, here's rule number two. Dealing with cheating. Don't look for it. Girls are going to throw themselves at him, and some are going to succeed. If it's just a fling, let it go, but don't let him get emotionally attached to any of them. P.S., he'll always be attracted to black girls. So activate that shenanay in her by picking at her and let him see it. Let him see that shenanay. He's going to ditch her quick when he sees it.
2: Now, ain't that something she said, honey? Do the shenanay. Because she knows, honey, that black women going to act up, and she just won't. She gonna, in essence, she's saying, honey, he going to embarrass her. And he's gonna just drop like a damn hot potato, and that's usually what they do. But anyway, here's another white woman rule. She said, be an asset to him. And this is interesting too, and y'all kinda like this one. She said, fold his clothes, honey. She said, buy him and bring him his food. She said, do his homework, cause you're not that smart. She said, integrate yourself in his life where he can't live without you. And this is one thing that black men like, especially, honey, coming from somebody of non-African descent. Oh, look how she folded up my clothes. Look how she did this and how she did all that for me. And so she cooked and cleaned and all that other stuff. So that's something that Africans in America like.
3: I'm not saying necessarily from a white woman, but that within itself from any woman or whatever, that's important.
0: You got to make it where he can't live without you.
3: That's my standard. Yeah, to be with somebody that I cannot live without. If she died, I die the next week because I can't take the fact that she died.
0: Yeah.
3: That kind of look.
1: You just want somebody to make your life a little easier.
0: Make it easier.
1: If you're a busy guy.
0: Ricky, let me tell you something. My husband can't find nothing without me, and I will keep it that way. But listen, here's the next thing. Don't embarrass him. Don't cheat. Don't text other men. Go completely wild on him in bed and just wherever, anytime, anywhere.
2: Yeah, and she said, come. Yeah,
0: that's hoeish.
2: That's what those girls do, baby. Should they go completely wild on them? Should they, baby, make sure you use your throat spray? Should they do and everything? Should they be spontaneous? Ooh. Make it go down anytime and anywhere. This is what the girl said.
0: Okay, now I agree with this one. Always. That's confusing to me. I'm just going to skip right over that. I don't know what that is. So
4: numbing spray.
0: Oh, numbing spray?
4: Girl.
2: Oh, girl.
3: Oh, go ahead.
2: Go ahead, Alfredo.
0: Okay, sorry. Okay.
3: Now they're talking about that guap guap.
0: Never heard of it. Okay. Here's one I really agree with. Always look good. I'm not saying I do it. I don't always do it, but always look good. Face and hair always has to be done. Push for marriage or at least multiple kids, and you got him. In 2 years on draft day, you'll be a millionaire. It's so sweet and rewarding.
2: I agree, honey, with that. And I tell my female friends, let me tell you something good. You can't keep getting up, honey, looking like homemade and stuff, because you got to make yourself look good. Well, I got these babies. I can't do all that. Okay, girl, and that woman at work, damn it, have babies too. But look how she came to work looking. That's why he's looking at her. So you got her, girl. You got to be looking cute.
0: Especially when you go out. When you go out, you better come with it.
3: I definitely agree with that. Because y'all are ready to throw hands in the studio and y'all been in here arguing all morning. Has dating become more strategic than romantic these days? And is there anything wrong with having a game plan when it comes to relationships? Let's go to the phone right quick. You're on. Good morning.
5: This is Wanda from Birmingham. And absolutely, we should. I tell people this all the time, that they always have a plan and they always do it. And we need to have a plan and work the plan and make it work. Absolutely.
6: My name is Marcia. I'm calling from Houston. And it's not, I don't think they have a strategy. I just think that the black male athlete or star, that's their mindset of coming up. And for a black woman, continue to do her, continue to, you know, strive for excellence, because in the end, who takes care of those athletes in the end?
7: Yeah, I think those ladies need to start listen to Special K. It's time to get a man when you're around 23, 25. You got your tight bodies looking good. You start getting out of shape when you start getting 28, 30 years old. So you better get a man while you're young.
8: My name is Jeb. I'm calling from the land, Cleveland, Ohio. I definitely think black women should have a strategy because these white women do have a strategy. I also realized that white women, and not one time that message did she say love, anything about love, which means when the money gone, so is she. But I definitely think black women should do what is necessary to gain a man and still respect herself at the end of the day.
0: Wow.
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18: WERE AM traffic. Watch for an accident blocking westbound 90 before East 55th Street. A slow go northbound 77 between Fleet Avenue and 90. Northbound the Jennings Freeway delays between Harvard and 71 with heavy traffic northbound 71 between Snow Road and 480. Heavy traffic eastbound 490 between Broadway Avenue and East 55th Street and a slow go eastbound 90 at Detroit Road. Weather forecast for today, breezy and cool with some sunshine, a high of 57. Tonight, clear to partly cloudy skies, a low of 48. Right now, 49 degrees. 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

0: says white women rules are to getting a black man a group chat leaked on the internet, and we've been arguing about it all morning in the studio during the commercial break. I'm talking about, like, it's gotten heated and all. Special K, what was your thoughts? Because you and I, what were you saying during the commercial break? What were you saying?
1: Well, all I was saying was that I think that too many women of African-American descent, as Gary likes to say, spend their prime years from college age to, you know, a couple of years after that, not focusing on things other than bagging a husband and having a strategy, looking at marriage as a part business and part, you know, romantic, is not a bad idea. And when you're young like that, you should be looking in college to bag a husband. And, you know, if that's what you want, if you want to be a career woman.
0: So you saying black women are raised to what?
1: To look for love and everything and spend those 20s, you know, just having fun and living the single life and traveling and doing all these things.
2: That's exactly true. I think we're raised to.
1: And y'all can disagree if you want to.
2: Yeah, I think we're raised to go to college and then get a job and then get a career and take care of ourselves first.
1: Yeah, but if you're not looking for a man during that time, then you're going to find yourself well-educated, well-employed, and lonely when you're 35. Because
3: that's not necessarily true. I mean, what's
1: the numbers say different.
3: What's meant to be will be, in my opinion, your person will find you or you will find that person. That's how I feel. Mm-hmm.
2: And every black woman can't get every black athlete. Imagine if 25-year-old black women are looking for wealthy men, as you say the white women are. Well, you wouldn't be, a lot of black men wouldn't be married because you're not wealthy at 25 unless you're an athlete or an actor or whatever. So,
1: but it doesn't have to be an athlete. It could be a business person. It could be a guy. I know guys who are millionaires that are exterminators.
2: Are they
1: 25? Plumbers.
2: Are they 25?
1: No, they're not 25. But when you're 25, maybe you need to be looking for a man that's 40.
4: Okay, well, can I ask you a question?
1: You want somebody rich?
3: Oh,
4: if the black women are supposed to be looking for a black man or a man at the time, what are black men supposed to be doing? Just being out there?
1: Well, I mean, men control the access to marriage. So men, we have the luxury of waiting around because in some cases, I mean, it's just the numbers are what they are. Men control access.
3: Luxury of
1: Men control access to marriage. Men decide when we want to get married. We have to choose y'all. Y'all don't decide when we get married.
3: That's
1: y'all right. Decide that, when we have sex.
3: That's in your
1: we
3: own world.
1: We decide when we get married. No, that's in the real world.
3: No, that's
2: so
3: in
2: what you're
3: world.
2: Saying.
3: Everybody's
2: basically,
3: different.
2: Yeah, what you're saying basically is that women need to get married when they're 25 to maybe an older man, but
1: if you want somebody that's established, yeah.
2: But black men at 25 get to play around until they're 40 and established.
0: Yep. But young women in their 20s said that they don't want to date guys their age because they're not respectful. They don't open up the door. They don't know how to change a tire. And then they're expecting them to pay, go in half on the food at Applebee's.
5: Yeah, yep. That happens all the time. But back to the whole.
0: Now this is Taylor, our producer. How old are you, Taylor?
5: I'm 25. I'm right.
0: Okay.
5: Yeah.
0: Okay. And what are your thoughts?
1: About. You're looking at me with daggers.
5: Yeah, no. I back in college, I would see a lot of white women and black women doing anything for these athletes to get their attention. I mean, they would do their homework. They would do their laundry. They would come and help them carry groceries, buy them stuff, spend their own money just to be chosen all the time.
6: Do y'all think about the younger woman getting with the older man and say, okay, if she get with the older man because he's mature and all that other stuff, but as he get damn older and, honey, she's still being young and now he's trying to control her and then he's jealous thinking that she out there looking at other damn men and then that's going to be a problem. Now, she can't guard the house. She can't do nothing because he's
0: so you
6: old
0: saying older
6: jealous.
0: Men are jealous?
6: Yeah, they jealous. They jealous of younger women. They like a younger woman to play with her.
1: It's not always like that.
6: It's like that, honey. If you watch some of these damn TV shows, Bell Collective, I see it all the time, honey. But TV. Nevertheless, that's what men, older men do. They, honey, get you, honey.
0: What man on money. Bell Collective jealous of they woman?
6: Well, he got a younger wife, and I like them all, so I ain't for to go there.
1: It's a lot of men out here with younger wives.
0: No, go there.
1: Don't
0: worry about
1: it. Like
0: don't worry about it ain't personal. Like, who on there on Bell Collective? Because my niece is one of the wives
6: is it Bell Collective? Yeah, Bell Collective, honey, the one with Tam on it. Yeah, it's the older guy on there, and he got a younger wife. He's not really as much as jealous, but you could tell, though, but he's controlling himself because he got the money, and he's older and stuff like that, and that's what they do. I mean, I don't like that. And I mean, y'all sit here and Special K with all this stupidness saying this dog.
1: Wow, really?
6: But it's just, I mean,
1: it's just my opinion. It's not stupid. It's just my opinion.
6: It's your opinion.
1: It's just my opinion, like, and my opinion happens to be backed up by the numbers.
0: Yeah, so break down the numbers, Special K.
2: What numbers are we talking about?
1: There's way more eligible women to be married than there are men to marry them. So you have to position yourself, because you have a lot more competition to be a wife than a man does to be a husband. We got way more options than y'all do. Way more. Just looking at the numbers.
5: You ain't got no numbers, though.
1: Just looking at the numbers. I'm not going to give you exact statistics, but I'm just saying.
3: But you don't have them.
1: Because,
3: right.
1: But am I lying? Are there more eligible women than there are men? Are there more women? Are there more single women than there are eligible men to marry them? And the men get to make those decisions on who we marry.
5: I think we've just gotten away from the plot, though. Like, women are the prize, and now men are feeling like they're the prize. Women are the prize.
3: What you mean, really?
5: Yes, that's the problem.
3: Absolutely.
0: I agree with that.
1: I'm going to head on out before I get in trouble.
0: No. We can talk about it. I really do agree that women are, because your whole purpose as a man is to go out and find a woman that, for me personally, that you can't live without.
3: Come on now.
0: Period. If she died, your ass died the next week because you can't take it.
3: You better preach.
1: But you still got to choose her. You still have to choose her.
0: Absolutely. Absolutely. So with that, you know, it's just a lot of things that she have to do and have to be. You know what I'm saying? In order for you to feel that way about her. Because
3: she has to accept you, too.
1: A good woman is the prize. But a good man is also a prize.
0: Yeah, after you get used to the fact that she's fine, what do you have or whatever? So it's got to be some substance. It just can't be no shallow situation. Let's go to the phones. 8669-RICKY. Can I take one call? We got time to take one call.
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0: 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We're going to continue this. This thing is heated. 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
7: The reality is we have again circled the moon with four astronauts taking pictures and returned safely for a cost of over $4 billion. The first trip to the moon in 1969 cost about $2.5 billion in today's money value, but the astronauts walked around, placed an American flag on the moon, took pictures, and returned safely. So my question is, what have these flights to the moon produced other than some very expensive pictures and, of course, made some rocket ship investors very wealthy? Has exploration of the moon brought us closer to finding a cure for cancer as numbers continue to rise? Or has exploring the moon helped us to figure out how to feed millions of Americans who go to bed every night hungry, many without shelter? Or is the reality that those in charge of spending our tax dollars are more concerned with their friends getting richer than they are about you and me being okay?
6: This is Reality Radio with Kathy Hughes.
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0: talking about an alleged group chat between some white women that got leaked. Man, this thing came all the way over. We've been talking about this about an hour. Boy, this is good. In the chat, a white was putting another white up on, a white lady was putting another white lady up on game on how to get a black NFL or NBA player. And we got so carried away with the conversation here in the studio that we didn't even have time to go to the phones. So we're going to go to the phones now, 866-9-RICKY, 866-9-R-I-C-K-E-Y. Let's go. Good morning.
1: Okay, my name is Marcy, and I'm calling from Baton Rouge. And I think they should have a strategy, but first and foremost, we need to look at how black women are taught to be strong and Caucasian women are taught to how to secure a man. So it's a little different. We are always taught to be very strong.
2: My name is Missy. I'm calling from the DFW, Texas. And I do think that white women are strategic. And I also think that white men are strategic with getting a black woman. I've dated white men, and they do the things they think black men don't do for black women. And so, yes, I think we need to be a little bit more strategic in knowing how to date men.
3: Yeah, my name Tan from Fort Worth. Nah, I don't think black women should have a strategy. They only dating white women because they white. It's nothing to it. It's just because they white. They skinny. So it's nothing a black woman can do but be white. But, and that's not going to happen. So that's my opinion.
4: Yes, hi. My name is Stacy. I'm calling from Dayton, Texas. And I think it doesn't really matter about the race of the woman, a white woman or a black woman. Because the million-dollar question to me at the end of the day is, does that man want to be kept? So I think the world is just kind of really obsessed with black women not being, or African-American women not being able to keep a man or get a man. That's not the issue. To me, the issue is, does that man really want to be kept? So it doesn't really matter what race you are.
0: Yeah. Oh, my God, boy. Now, y'all got, yeah, boy, Richie, what are you about to say?
5: I ran the numbers. There are about,
0: give me the numbers.
5: So there are about 79 black men for every 100 black women. That means black women outnumber black men by about 21% overall. We're talking about single eligible. So that makes the dating and marriage pool more uneven for black women than for white women. And 22% of married black men have non-black spouses. That includes white, Hispanic, Asian, you know, everything.
6: And here's another stat, since I was being challenged on my numbers. Black women have the lowest marriage rates among major racial and ethnic groups, with only 26% currently married compared to 31% of black adults overall and 48% of all American adults. Nearly 49% of black women have never been married, and only 1 out of 3, I think, is the number of black women that will be married in their lifetime. So
7: that's what we talk about, because they can't get a damn black man because everybody else got them.
5: Here's another interesting point. So 92 white men, there are 92 white men for every 100 white women. So that's 8% men. Women outnumber white men by 8%. But in their 20s, white men are more single than white women. White women get married quickly in their 20s. So that's,
0: really?
5: That's another number, yeah. You get married fast.
0: What about black women in their 20s?
5: No. White, black men outnumber black women in marriage in the 20s.
8: Do y'all think that black women are taught they don't need a man?
5: In some households,
0: for sure. The first caller did say they're taught to be strong.
5: Yeah.
7: Yeah.
6: Strong and independent, which is...
9: We are not taught that we don't need a man.
6: Okay, but you can be taught to be self-sufficient, but not necessarily preaching about being independent and being an alpha female and all that kind of stuff.
0: So what do you think is being taught, TJ?
9: Well, I think it's generational. My generation, we saw our parents struggle. So black women back in the day, we didn't go for a man because we thought he was going to have money. We thought, you know, we went for love. White women was going for the money. And then nowadays, a black man will call a black woman a gold digger when white women got this whole strategy to get a rich black man.
5: Well, you better preach then.
9: Come on now.
5: You better preach, true? TJ.
7: Yeah,
6: TJ, what regular working man is calling a woman a gold digger?
7: What regular working man is calling a woman a gold digger? Oh, you thinking that she wants you for your damn
10: money? This is why I'm staying out of this.
0: We need you in it. I would not consider a woman that's looking to be taken care of and loved the right way a gold digger.
6: Right.
0: If she looking to be loved the right way and she like nice things or whatever, and she classy and couth and got some manners and some respect and some love, and she know how to love and she in shape, or whatever, then I don't see her as a gold digger. She deserved to be well kept and taken care of. Because I was married for 12 years. I ain't never asked my wife to pay a bill for nothing. She was taken care of.
9: You
0: I
9: different, made sure though, she was Rick. Good.
5: You might be
9: you
5: a different. Unicorn.
8: Yeah, what if she's not in might shape?
0: Be. Huh?
5: But if he didn't mention hey, that, didn't he?
0: Hey,
5: he did say.
0: Hey, if she got that good, woo, woo, hey, look at you. I get in shape.
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9: All right, 27 after the hour, y'all. Front page right here. Good morning, Alfredo.
6: Good morning, Ricky. It's May 14th. Here's what's going on in the news. Trump just made what lawmakers and most Americans are calling an extraordinary admission.
10: I don't think about American financial situation. I don't think about anybody. I think about one thing. We cannot let Iran have a nuclear weapon.
6: Trump said this when reporters questioned him about how the Iran war is affecting Americans' financial situation. Trump's comments hit hard, especially as the pain at the gas pump and really everywhere else continues. The nationwide average today is at $4.53 a gallon. House Minority Leader Hakeem Jeffries is not sure why people are surprised or even mad because Trump's been saying this.
11: It's an extraordinary admission. But the reality of the Trump presidency and Republican control of the House and the Senate has regularly made that very point. It's because Donald Trump and Republicans don't give a damn about the personal finances of the American people. Donald Trump said it, and he meant it.
6: You know what he said. Meanwhile, the Chinese president is reportedly on the same page as Trump when it comes to opening the strait and keeping it open for the free flow of energy. But China also told Trump that Taiwan needs to be handled properly by the U.S. See, Taiwan is one of the biggest flashpoints between the U.S. and China. Basically, China says Taiwan is theirs. Taiwan says, no, we run ourselves. And while the U.S. doesn't officially call Taiwan a country, it does back Taiwan and help arm it for defense. That's probably because Taiwan is a major player in the tech world. The country produces a lot of advanced computer chips, phones, cars, everything we use, everyday electronics. Speaking of everyday items, Cuba has just run out of one. And protests are breaking out in Havana right now because of it. The country's run out of oil and has no reserves, putting the national grid in a critical state. And guess who controls the reserves, or guess who controls the oil there? The U.S., because they got the oil from Venezuela, and we run the fuel shipments from Venezuela, and we stopped them. So this should be interesting to see what happens. For info on these stories and more, go to RickySmileyMorningShow.com. Now, here's a look at sports.
7: Rock T, the sports genius, is in the building.
12: Well, shout out to the land, man. The Cleveland Cavaliers found a way to win a Game 5 overtime thriller, man, over the Detroit Pistons last night.
9: Nobody.
12: Man, come on, man. I'm in my feelings right now because, you know, I'm a Piston, man. And they take a 3-2 lead over Detroit. James Harden had a cool 30 points. He kind of looked like the old version of himself a little bit. So we're going to see if they can finish it off, man, coming up for Game 6.

0: In the meantime, Tiger Woods' private jet just touched down back in the States, returning from Switzerland after wrapping up a month-long stay at a rehab facility in Zurich. So, man, he's back. We're going to see what's going to happen. He's going to get back on that doggone golf course, and we need to see him out there. Former NBA star, yeah, Tracy McGrady, asked former Chicago Bulls player Ron Harper this question that everybody has been asking. Michael Jordan, Scottie Pippen, here's how it would happen.
1: You know I'm about to ask you this. I want a real answer. I heard Phil say Pip was a better basketball player than MJ. Scottie Pippen is the best small forward to ever play the game of basketball. MJ is the best game day clutch player to ever play the ball game. You're not gonna lose with MJ. Being Kobe Bryant is about as close to MJ as you're ever gonna have.
0: Facts.
2: I think it needs to be a study, a case study. I think it needs to be a convention where we really sit in a room and break down stats, because every time somebody give an opinion like that, it starts your ass to thinking that way, and until somebody else come out with another opinion, then you be like, oh, that makes sense too.
0: Yeah, it's bigger than
2: I
0: stats.
2: I really would love it.
0: It's bigger than stats, man.
2: Yeah, I know,
0: so
2: Rob,
0: many different things.
2: It's a whole lot, but we got... That thing got to be framed a certain way where we can have the conversation with the outcome, because this is why me and my 25-year-old son can't get along. We argue about this every single day. I had to block his number because he kept texting me LeBron stuff, but I'd be texting him Jordan stuff.
0: Well, I'm going to tell
2: one
0: you, man.
2: One day I got aggravated because
0: That's the problem, man. You can't...
2: Go ahead.
0: MJ and LeBron is not the comparison. You should compare LeBron to Scottie Pippen.
2: Then you can't take Kobe out of the conversation.
0: And you compare Kobe and
2: MJ. You can't take
0: MJ.
2: Kobe out of the conversation.
0: Kobe is the closest thing to MJ.
2: Right.
0: And LeBron is more closer to Scottie Pippen. There it is, man. We can talk about it on social media at Rock T Holla. Brad got the hot spot.
2: Oh,
0: right,
2: my God.
0: Now.
3: We
2: got
3: it like that.
4: Drop it like it's hot.
3: That's
4: going to
3: be one right there.
4: So hot. And that's hot.
3: You can catch me at the hot spot. It's the BRAT.
2: Hey, Brad, we really going to have, just like we went in about the white women trying to go out and get a rich black man,
3: yeah,
2: we're going to have it. Everybody been avoiding this conversation. We're going to have this conversation.
0: Let's
2: and this
0: do
2: gonna
0: it.
2: Take a
3: but
2: whole
3: you know
2: day.
3: What? You got to show video.
2: We're not doing the tea. We're not doing nothing. We're going this needs to be addressed.
3: We're
2: going to have to talk about it. Because yeah, it's irritating everybody.
3: But don't you think it's older, us older people like MJ? I don't know. I feel like because we're older, we like Michael Jordan.
2: That's
3: because
5: we witnessed
3: the greatness. Yes.
5: And they witnessed what
2: they see. Yeah, but we also witnessed LeBron, too. We watching.
3: Flip-flopping all over.
2: We watching.
3: Never mind.
0: Go ahead, Brad.
2: And then when James Harden shaved his beard, he looked like Gary with the teeth. There's so much to unpack here. Go ahead, Brad.
5: Good morning, everybody. I'm your girl, Brad Tatana. This is the hot spot where we bring you music, movies, and more. So let's get on off into it. The Michael Jackson biopic Michael continues to pass major box office milestones. According to reports, the film has now reached $577 million since it hit the theaters just 3 weeks ago, making it the second highest grossing biopic of all time. Then the film surpassed Elvis, which brought in $288 million worldwide, but Bohemian Rhapsody still holds the number one spot. But congratulations go out to all the cast and the creators and everything of Michael. Has everybody seen it yet?
0: Man, come on.
6: Yep. Yeah.
0: Come on. Man, yeah. Amazing. You could not convince me that wasn't Michael Jackson on that screen.
3: Oh, Jafar was, exactly. He was
6: it,
3: all that. He
6: man, it gave you chills.
0: Come
6: That's
0: on, man.
6: Up. That's how good it was.
5: Wow, that's awesome. All right, last but not least, y'all, Bow Wow is a father. Ooh. And he says that the school drop-off lines have gotten so long that they worse than the lines in a club or being in traffic. And yes, here's what he had to say about it, and we're going to see if we agree.
7: I'm going to tell y'all something that all parents fear in the morning. The school line, the drop-off line. The drop-off line is crazy. It's getting crazier and crazier.
2: Ooh.
7: That's the only thing I fear every time. And then look, the thing be like this, right? Y'all know I'm a single-parent father, right? So no matter how much you think you own time, you never really own time. I mean, you get up as early as you want, no matter what, get them dressed, breakfast, Pop-Tart, whatever it is, and you still be late. I'm telling you, the school lines be crazy. They be going from the main door of the school, the main entrance, all the way out to the main road. But real parents, y'all know the struggle.
6: come on.
2: It sure do.
3: It is a struggle.
2: Wow. Street block dog, man. That damn pickup, it ain't no damn joke.
3: You got to, people be sitting there waiting. It's almost like they drop their kids off in the morning and then go back and get in line so they can wait for the afternoon.
6: Yeah.
3: Like, how y'all get here so early?
2: Yeah, you got just enough time to go to Publix and figure out what you're going to cook for dinner and then it's time to head back.
3: Oh, my God.
2: So no lies on that your whole life. Only for them to become a teenager. Ooh. And keep their door closed.
3: You said something. Okay. How dare you?
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11: 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The first trip to the moon in 1969 cost about $2.5 billion in today's money value, but the astronauts walked around, placed an American flag on the moon, took pictures, and returned safely. So my question is, what have these flights to the moon produced other than some very expensive pictures and, of course, made some rocket ship investors very wealthy? Has exploration of the moon brought us closer to finding a cure for cancer as numbers continue to rise? Or has exploring the moon helped us to figure out how to feed millions of Americans who go to bed every night hungry, many without shelter? Or is the reality that those in charge of spending our tax dollars are more concerned with their friends getting richer than they are about you and me being okay?
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5: 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The Spurs are only up 3-2 over Minnesota in the Western Conference semis, but a conference finals matchup with the Thunder is what we are all clamoring for. Obviously, the Thunder have the experience as the defending champs, but the Spurs and the Knicks are the last two teams, maybe, to stand in OKC's way. Wemby did lose control in Game 4 and elbowed Naz Reid and had me a little worried, but he bounced back in Game 5 with 27 points and 17 rebounds and 5 assists and 3 blocks. At 22 years old, Wemby is the third youngest player in NBA history to post that stat line in a playoff game, trailing only Magic and Luka. All that came in a blowout win, so that gives me hope that the Spurs can at least push the Thunder to a 6th or 7th game, assuming that San Antonio makes it to the next round. 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

you know what time it is. It's Al Sharpton's time. And for these next 3 hours, it's time to put aside all pretenses, deception, denial, or fronting. The time has come to keep it real on Keeping It Real with Reverend Al Sharpton. A very good afternoon to you all across the country. Good morning to our West Coast listeners, and welcome to those listening on Sirius XM, Channel 126, The Urban View, where talk empowers and becomes action. All right, I'm coming to you live from our National Action Network corporate headquarters in New York. 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All you have to do is call us at 1-877-626-4651. 1-877-626-4651. 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Well, a lot is going on. President Donald Trump is in China, and he brought with him, as one would expect, and we can talk about this on Witness Wednesday. It's the day we have you witness what you're about, witness what you see, witness what you think it should be about. This is Witness Thursday, Wednesday. Now, Trump is meeting with President Xi, and they purported top line is to stabilize U.S.-China relations. And there's supposed to be in a summit 2 days in Beijing, the capital of China, centered around keeping the trade truce alive, extending the economic agreements, and producing wins around business, energy, and investment. Now, there's also some key pressure points. The U.S. wants China to keep rare earth exports flowing because they're critical to technology and defense. Now, with him, he has some of the tech giants, such as Elon Musk. Interesting how they had fell out, but they can get together when it's protecting the money. The most sensitive issue is China wants the U.S. to soften its position on Taiwan and limit arms sales. U.S. officials saying that's a little touchy. We'll see where that goes, but I guarantee you they're going to try to do what they can to protect those tech businesses. That's why I've been saying, and Nan has been saying, we want to meet with some of these tech industries, and we want to make sure our community's up to speed in what's going on. I'm not supporting a lot of the tech industry's regulation fights and all. I'll be guided by the Congressional Black Caucus. But why don't we have workshops teaching our people AI and what it is and what it's not in our community centers, in our HBCUs, in our churches? So I'll meet with the high-tech folks saying, y'all throwing all this money around finance AI workshops with no strings attached. We are also seeing while they're in China, these tech giants with Trump, that they put the war on hold. Iran, though, however, is reportedly intensifying crackdowns at home. And the case of brutality of Big Larry, a 19-year-old worker disappeared during January protests, was later found to be in prison
and told his father in a one-minute phone call that he was sentenced to death. Iranian officials later reported that he was hanged and allegedly refused to return his body to the family. So human rights groups are warning things could get worse over there in Iran. And then, of course, we deal with the fight for democracy, redistricting at home. The Tennessee State Legislature confirmed the new map eliminating one majority black district that was represented by Cleo Fields. And they removed some of the leading black state reps from major committees. There's going to be gatherings protesting that in Nashville over the weekend. And some are going to Alabama, some are going to other places. All of this changed after the Supreme Court struck down Louisiana's previous map, saying the state relied too heavily on race. And this new map mostly protects black Congressman Troy Carter's New Orleans area district, but could force Cleo Fields into a real difficult situation there where his district is in Shreveport and that part of Louisiana. But at the same time, interesting, South Carolina Republicans stopped a Trump-backed redistricting push. The Republican-controlled state Senate rejected an effort to redraw South Carolina's congressional map in a way that could have eliminated or weakened Congressman Jim Clyburn's seat, the state's only Democratic-held House seat. Now, several Republicans broke with Trump and refused to move forward with the plan. They warned that trying to grab Clyburn's seat could stretch Republican voters too thin and weaken surrounding GOP districts. So some of them are saying, wait a minute, you getting ready to cut off your nose to spite your face, because some of these districts y'all break down are going to put people in my district that's going to hurt me. That's why this whole engagement is not reading this stuff every once in a while. You got to stay on this every day, all day. They are clearly, unapologetically in your face, trying to change the democratic principles in this country. They're going to try and eliminate, and in many ways have already gutted out, the Voting Rights Act. They're going to redraw districts that will minimize black representation. And then they're going to tell you to take out a whistle and blow and celebrate the 250th anniversary of the country. And I think that we need to be clear about that, because this is not about politicians getting a job. I think some of us personalize this too much. It's not about can we protect the black caucus. It's about can we protect ourselves, because out of having representation, that's where you get everything from business loans in our community to criminal justice reform, where we don't have our people subjected to police brutality, high incarceration, education. It's about what is done through those that go in office, not them. Some of us get so caught up, I don't like so-and-so. Well, if it is in our interest, sometimes you got to deal with who you don't like and like what they do. And I think that let's talk about all of that on Witness Wednesday. Do I have a witness out there? Do I have a witness that wants to stand up and talk about this global meeting in China and what it means? Do I have a witness that wants to talk about what this redistricting could mean and could do to us? Do I have a witness that have any and every other issue that they want? Or on the message board, I'm seeing Tanya Stovall
is on already, saying good afternoon, Reverend Sharpton, and the chat group. Good afternoon to you, Tanya. I see the Mayor Rodney Jones, saying there's are some that interpret the Bible correctly, like my shepherd, referring to me, but there are others that are using the Bible to promote idolatry. And I think that that is absolutely right. And I mean, it, you can interpret a scripture any way you want. It doesn't mean that's the proper interpretation. The man's right. And it doesn't mean that you're getting it right. Any interpretation of the Bible that does not enhance and empower God's people is the wrong interpretation. And some folks are knowingly and intentionally misinterpreting Scripture. And I'm talking about all Scripture, whether it be the Bible, the Quran, the Torah, whatever Scripture you abide by or claim to abide by can be misinterpreted by mischief, diabolical people. All right, we're going to take a break and I'm going to open up the phone this Wednesday, Witness Wednesday. I'm going to open up the phones and read more of you on the live stream page where you can go to the message board and send me a message. We'll be right back, keeping it real.

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0: Yeah, and what kind of cologne you rocking? 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
0: I am your host, Reverend Al Sharpton, and we're back 1-877-532-5797. 1-877-532-5797. And we are back, and you know, I think that it is so sad that we are seeing people that want to, in many ways, delude themselves rather than deal with clearly what is in front of them. And that is that we are in an era where this president and his fellow MAGA people just definitely don't want to see what is correct, fair, and right for people. These people are just money grabbers and bigots. And they don't care who knows it, who likes it. And those of us that knew Trump in New York are not surprised. And those around the country that tell themselves the truth are not surprised. What is stunning to me is how many of us are trying to come up with excuses for what we know better than. I mean, you must have little or no self-esteem if you're going to dream up an excuse why somebody is doing in your people, your family, and they're not even giving an excuse. I mean, you're giving them something that they ain't asking you for. It's unreal to me. Let's go to the phones and to our message board. I think that a lot of message board activity, a lot of phone calls. So I want to try to give everybody their Witness Wednesday day. Let's go. I think we're trying to straighten out the video feed. It's brewing up and down and freezing. I think it's clear. Let me get our tech people on that. It's real fuzzy. All right. Let's go. Let's start with Miss Eunice, my dear friend in Chicago, Illinois, the beloved Miss Eunice.
2: Good afternoon, Rev. How are you today?
0: I'm doing good. How are you?
2: Oh, I'm doing okay. I'm

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1: And he said those Yankees better not come down, and he lives in Louisiana. And he thinks Trump is doing a good job. So there are a lot of us out there, wow, that believe that. Wow. Yeah, and we better vote. It is later than you think. And the world is on edge. And with Trump's mind said he has no business with the nuclear code. And Cleo Fields is supposed to speak at Push on Saturday.
2: Oh, good. Yeah, Youssef told me that.
1: Yeah, I've been knowing him since he was a very young man.
2: Yeah, he grew up in the movement.
1: Yeah, thank you for taking my call. And if the spell hits me and I'm around Friday, I may call you back. So God bless you. Have a great day.
2: Well, you're always welcome to call.
1: Sure.
2: Let me go.
1: Thank you.
3: Chicago, Illinois.
2: Let me go to Ray in Cincinnati, the Buzz.
4: Yes, sir. Thanks for taking my call, Ray. Ray, a couple things. Jack Patel, Pam Bondi, they can all act a fool in front of Congress because they know Trump is going to pardon them, or they're not even going to get arrested. So that's why they do what they do. But I was watching Nicole Wallace yesterday, and she had a clip where a reporter asked Trump, when considering the war, are you worried about the American finances? He said, not at all. The only thing he's concerned about is Iran not having, you know, a nuclear weapon. That clip should be played by every Democrat every single day. He's not even worried about the America's finances. So I don't know if anybody else saw that. And I mean, that's just that goes to show these MAGA, these Republicans, these Democrats who don't vote, he's not worried about your finances. But let me ask you two questions. Trump, do you think Trump cares about his polling numbers? That's number one. And what's his angle if he decides, you know, if the Republicans take back the House, what's his angle? What is he going to do? He's got an agenda for these last 2 years, and I think that's why he's fighting so hard. So those two, if you can answer those two for me.
2: I think that he doesn't care about the poll numbers as much as we want to think he does, because he knows, despite the fact that he's got all his woofing and blow your house down talk, he knows he will not be able to run again. And this is his last term. So I don't think he really cares about the Republican Party. I think he cares about him. And I think that clearly when he says, as I saw the videotape early this morning, I come out the gym, I watch news 5:45, 6 in the morning. Well, he said out of his own mouth, they asked him about how this would impact the economy of the American people. He said, I don't think about the American people. And quote unquote. And I think that if you don't think that's outrageous, imagine if Barack Obama had said that I'm not thinking about the American people and the economy of the American people on your way to China. Or even if Biden had said it. So all you have to do is, when people try to normalize this craziness, say, well, let's see if it was on the other side, what you would say. They would be ready to impeach them with no question about it.
4: Then he had all the nerve to call her name. He had another call her name after that, after she asked that question.
2: Yeah. Call her dumb. Call her dumb, yeah. Oh, he likes to abuse reporters. I see you. Maria Kamajal says, I'm watching from Malawi, Africa. Well, I'm glad that you are watching. Welcome, Maria. Welcome, Maria. Let's take a

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0: keeping it real. Keep it. I am your host, Reverend Al Sharpton, and we're back. 1-877-532-5797. 1-877-532-5797. And Akeem Smith on the message board says NBC News is reporting that Trump is saying a meeting with Xi in China, the war in Iran, isn't on the agenda. Well, that's interesting. So let me get this right. You're taking 4 days out of the country, and you're going to what is touted as the second most powerful nation in the world. And some say it is the most powerful, and the U.S. is second. But you have the top two powerful countries meeting, and y'all are not talking about a war right now where the Straits of Hormuz, where 20% of the oil comes through, is being blocked, which is causing some gas stations now to go up to $4.50 to $5.50 a gallon. And you're not talking about that. No, because you got Elon Musk and your buddies there, and y'all talking about how to deal with this technology and how to expedite how we make money from it and how we get around certain people having access to it. That's what. And I think we need to really expose it. I'm glad, Akeem, you sent that. Because it's real. All right, I see Willie Franklin from saying good afternoon, Reverend Al Sharpton, and Nan from 513 Cincinnati, Ohio. And I think that is a great city. I love Cincinnati. Thank you for listening in or being involved in the show. Bruce Turner saying, any parents that we have an SEC school offering a scholarship to their child to play should go elsewhere. NIL money has changed the game. These Southern schools feel it. The Southern schools feel it. These Southern schools feel it. All right, now I see it clearly. All right, let me make my announcements. Don't forget Politics Nation with Al Sharpton every Saturday and Sunday at 5 p.m. Eastern. And, we had everybody from Louisiana, from Tennessee, everybody. Justin Pearson from Tennessee. We had the Congressman Cohen from Tennessee. We had a congressman from Indiana. Everybody that is right in the thick of the fight, the lawyers. And we're going to do the same this week, the people that are in the middle of it. I get the people. I don't want to get the people that quote the people in the fight. I want the people in the fight to be on. And so I can ask them the questions that you and I need the answers to. So I won't waste your time if you give me some time every Saturday and Sunday at 5 p.m. Eastern Time on MS Now. And in fact, this week with this whole China thing and the redistricting fight, we really gonna have to write guest on, so make sure you watch it. You that are in the New York, New Jersey, Connecticut area, meet me or beat me to the Saturday Action Rally in Harlem at 137th Street and Lenox Avenue, the historic Mother AME Zion Church. And we're there another 2 to 3 weeks. They just sent me pictures from construction workers at our new site that we bought. We gonna own this. We ain't gotta move no more. And we are about 2 weeks away getting our certificate of occupancy. We'll be having all our rallies and other activities in our own House of Justice. And we named it House of Justice. Reverend Jesse Jackson named it that when we first opened up 125th and Madison. And he has his headquarters is named Dr. King's Workshop. We call this Reverend Jesse Jackson's Workshop since he named it House of Justice. All right, let's go to the phones. And you that are not in New York that can't come, you can watch the Saturday rally on Impact Television, on NationalActionNetwork.net, on live stream. We run it live. Or you can watch it on YouTube /NAN. 9 a.m. to 11 a.m. every Saturday morning. I'll be there this Saturday. So, our executive vice president, senior vice president, Ebony Riley, will be going to some of the rallies in the South representing us. I'll be there at the rally this Saturday and doing my show from New York and talking to people at the various point in the country. All right, let's go to Rachel in Brooklyn, New York. Rachel, you're keeping it real with Al Sharpton.
1: Hi, Reverend. How are you?
0: I'm doing very well.
1: Good, good. So congratulations on your new spot, and I'm glad to hear that it's something that you purchased and can't be moved, you know, ever again until you want to.
0: That's
1: so
0: right.
1: That's great. And in Brooklyn, we are suffering, and, you know, I've gone to your old location, and I'll definitely be coming to the new location talking about deep theft. And one of my comrades at 212 Jefferson, Carmela Sharrington, you know, was in a really, really bad space because this home has been in her family for 60 years. Currently, right now, there are four generations living in that home. Her father, herself, her son, and his two kids, and they were trying to evict them from the home after her father was placed in an illegal guardianship. Here is a man who worked, whose mind is still there, has five grown children, and the court in Georgia put him in a conservatorship, and this conservator has not given him any of his pension, none of his Social Security payments, hasn't paid his cell phone. This is just crazy that this.
0: Okay,
1: is
0: wait a minute.
1: Happening.
0: Let me understand in particular. They put him. Georgia put him under receivership.
1: Yeah, they put him in a guardianship, like they did Wendy Williams, like Britney Spears.
0: He's under guardianship where?
1: In Georgia.
0: And they're not giving him any of his things that he should have.
1: Nothing. Nothing. He calls his daughter, Carmela Sharrington, to come and get him in Georgia. And she did. And prior to that, she has power of attorney. She has the power of attorney. And it's just so bizarre. And so many people in my coalition are going through this illegal guardianship. Most people know the Torrain and Robinson family. They're on a landmark block in Brooklyn, and this billionaire is trying to steal their home. And other members in my coalition, like I said, were predominantly Black. I am with the Black Homeowners Preservation Coalition, and out of that grew the People's Coalition to Stop Deep Theft and others. And we're just being robbed in Brooklyn in broad daylight, not at gunpoint, but by judges in Black robes in the courts. The courts need to be fumigated. Our politicians that are taking envelopes are compromised. They can't fight for us and are not fighting for us. We have not heard from Letitia James. We have not heard from Hakeem Jeffries. People who look like us should be fighting. They should fight for all their constituents. But I would think
0: now, do you have documented things like on the case you're talking about with the man from Georgia, you have all this documentation?
1: All of it is documented.
0: All right, hold on a minute. Get her number, Dallas, and get it to me today. Let's run down some of this. This is crazy. I come out of Brooklyn. I was born and raised in Brooklyn. And my parents owned a home on Logan Street when I was born. Then they moved to Queens. Then when my father left, I lived in Brownsville in the project. So I know Brooklyn. And some of them homes, when I was growing up, even when it was in the projects, there were brownstones there that were solid Black families for generations. So I know what she's talking about is absolutely true. I remember when President Street from Kingston Avenue to New York Avenue or even Brooklyn Avenue were most of our most prominent ministers. My pastor, Bishop Washington, then my next pastor, Reverend William Jones, all of them, Gardner Taylor, all lived on the same block, Sandy Ray. First time I ever saw Martin Luther King, I was about 10 years old. He recovered in Sandy Ray's house. All of those homes and the home ownership is gone. There is a systemic plan to push people out. Brooklyn is case one. I really want to talk to Rachel about that, because maybe we should do something on Politics Nation, put some national spotlight. Because this should not be. All of these people cannot be defaulting on their mortgage. There seems to be a real concerted effort to uproot some historic and multi-generation black-owned neighborhoods in Brooklyn and around the country. I'm hearing this everywhere. They're forcing people out. That's one of the reasons I wanted to buy our headquarters in Harlem that we opened it up, because I wanted to undo gentrification. I wanted to re-gentrify and come back in and show that we need to invest and put our weight down in our own community. But if you run into situations like Rachel's talking about, we need to rally around that like we rally around anything else. So give me her number. That I know they've been to rallies and talked a few times, but I don't understand why our attorneys haven't moved more aggressively. So let me look into this myself. Let's take a break. Be right back. Shopton, keeping it real. 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Be right back.
2: Keeping it real. 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
15: It's Sybil Wilkes with what we need to know. This Saturday, May 16th, 2026, a massive coalition of over 90 civil rights, faith, and labor organizations will convene in Alabama for a National Day of Action. This mobilization, titled All Roads Lead to the South, is a direct response to the Supreme Court's recent Calais ruling, which restricted the Voting Rights Act. Leaders aim to launch a sustained movement modeled after Freedom Summer to combat the rapid redistricting efforts currently being pushed by Southern legislatures. Democratic leaders are sounding the alarm as new redistricting maps in several states threaten to eliminate up to one-third of the Congressional Black Caucus. In response, the caucus is launching a massive mobilization effort focused on legal challenges and record voter turnout to protect their historic 58-member presence on Capitol Hill. I'm Sybil Wilkes. Be informed.
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3: There were many that were enslaved that left the plantation, said, I'm free, and were recaptured and re-enslaved because the laws said that. Without them signing the laws that we fought for, how should we have gotten free?
1: Sharpton keeps it real.
3: Because you're raising things that you haven't thought out. There were slave rebellions that did. All right, then give me the answer. You haven't answered me yet. If you thought it out, give me the answer.
1: Asking the tough questions.
4: Well, see, here's the thing. I called and made a statement. Now, you can question your statement. You can question mine. You can question any statement I make.
3: Whoa. You can question any statement I make, but you cannot call here and tell me don't question the statement you make, brother.
1: Be a part of the conversation. Just keep it real. Live from the National Action Network corporate headquarters in New York, keeping it real. And now, America's number one civil rights leader, the Reverend Al Sharpton.
3: Keeping it real, keeping it real. I am your host, Reverend Al Sharpton. It's Witness Wednesday. I need some witnesses. Tell me what's going on. Let me... on the message, what I see, roll that down. I see the top there. Somebody, yes, Katrina Madison is following up this call I just took from Brooklyn. So this looked like a national problem. It says Katrina Madison is saying, good afternoon, Reverend Al Sharpton. No doubt they're doing it in Greenville, South Carolina. Also, so many homeless calls. They are taking old people's houses. Wow. And it would used to be the hood at that. Now with the redirect and redirecting South Carolina maps, we're trying to extend it so I can read the rest of the message. Okay. South Carolina map, I will take over here in Greenville, South Carolina. My uncle A.J. Wittenberg was our only civil rights leader over 150 years ago. We have an engineer school and street named. His daughter's now home base, Jim Crow State, but I must begin to work with all. She says down and out in South Carolina. Yeah, we need to look. I know we had a housing forum at the convention. I need to get them on this, but this Brooklyn situation, I want to directly deal with our office on this, because literally we talk about the gap in black and white wealth. The wealth that we had as a people was through property ownership and passed that down through generations. And now they're hoodwinking and have all kind of nefarious ways of taking our properties. And what is more, the thing that bothers me more than anything from when she called is that these judges are allowing this to happen, and our elected officials, some of who we fight for, are not saying anything. So we need to put a little heat on this. I thought this was being dealt with a little more than I thought. I know I'm running around doing a lot of things, but you can't get more important than generational wealth in our community. All right, let's go to P-Dub in Los Angeles, California. Okay, he's not there. I'm getting a dial tone. Let me go to William in Miami, Florida. William, you're keeping it real with Al Sharpton.
5: Good evening, Sal. Where am I, Sal? When our voice is not being heard, we vote. Redistrict these states is a takeover that we're not going to have no power to say so in our community. If we take 10 people to the poll in our family and register them and take them to the poll, the numbers will go up. That's 50 votes, and it go higher and higher. We in
3: I think you're
5: Florida.
3: Right.
5: Yeah,
3: go
5: I
3: ahead.
5: Mean, if we take go and we take 10 of them, that's 50 votes. That makes the number go up.
3: Right.
5: And if we take, that's, you know, as we take 10 or 15, numbers go straight up. But we got to engage our families and friends that this is serious. And when you look at schools, 800 people being laid off because of low enrollment, and our elected officials who we thought we can trust in Florida, we can no longer trust them because nobody's speaking to us on these kind of issues. So we're going to have to take the power within ourselves and within our people and our home and friends and gather up and say, enough is enough. And if we do that like Brian Donald, who is a Republican, wants to run for Florida governor, his mindset is not for us, it's for Donald Trump. So everybody got to understand that those Republican blacks who gone to be governor of Florida, it is not for us. So we need to galvanize and get it gone.
3: No, I thank you for saying that. You know, I had Byron Donalds a few months ago on Politics Nation, and he was all the way for Trump. He was against DEI. He was against voting rights. Everybody that's my color is not my kind. And thank you for your call. I am coming through Miami in about 3 weeks on my national tour. So I like what you said, though. We got to get our families out. I have a member, lifetime member here in New York of National Action Network, and he says he tells his children, he has a nice home out in Queens, New York, and he tells his relatives that you're my children, you are not staying at my house if you don't vote. I can't make you vote, but you ain't going to stay here. And he tells relatives, you're not invited to Thanksgiving or Christmas dinner if you haven't voted. I mean, we got to really get on, you know, people talk about, well, I'm not an organizer. Yes, you are. Organize the folks you live with and the folks you communicate with and put some laws down. And I think that it is absolutely necessary. Tanya Stovall's on our message board saying, I remember years ago in Brooklyn, New York, an elderly woman who owned a brownstone building and lived in it. They found that she had dementia, no family in New York. They removed her from the home. Yet they're exploiting and taking everybody and playing on their weaknesses. Yeah, we need to deal with this. I'm going to deal with this directly. We may need a whole new department in NAN just to deal with this, to work with these coalitions. And because these politicians like to jump up on our stage and they're not doing nothing about this. They need to be held accountable. This is not right. This is not right. I think about, as I said, growing up in Brooklyn, the homeowners. One of the reasons, even though I was, after my father left, why I was geared towards some economic independence is because I grew up and my parents owned the house until they broke up. And then I was around my pastors who owned nice homes right there in Crown Heights on President Street. So I didn't have a psychology that we were not supposed to have that. These kids are growing up now feeling that ejection and removal is normal and not understanding generational wealth is the basis of breaking this economic exploitation. But some of us, that ain't black enough for us. It's got to be a hot slogan and your fists up. No, ownership and generational ownership is important. And more important to black folks than anyone, because we've been cut out and now they're systemically taking us out with these loans that are jacked up from some of these banks and these judges that are corrupt. Yeah, we need to deal with this. Y'all ain't got me fired up on this. Let me go to Disco Brian in Philadelphia, Pennsylvania. WURD, the word. Brian.
4: Right. Hey, Rev. Thank you for taking my call on this Warrior Witness Wednesday. And I just wanted to say, Lindsay and I feel great now because we just mailed off our ballots. And both of us are excited. As you know, I'm a Gentile. My wife is Jewish. And we are stoked for our vote or a black Muslim freedom fighter here in Philly by the name of Sharif Street. I hope everybody listening goes and votes for who they think is best. But it wasn't hard to convince me when I saw you at Monumental Baptist in January, and right before you gave a brilliant sermon, Sharif Street gave a sermon, and I recorded it and go back to it, and it's powerful and beautiful. And Rev, so that's just my reminder to all the Philly listeners. May 19th is the primary day, so please get out and vote. Did you recall, Rev?
3: Voting started today.
4: No, Rev. I don't think Pennsylvania has early voting for primaries. So I think.
3: Okay, but now I'm trying to say you voted today. What was the process you're using?
4: Oh, just mail in. We do our mail in ballot. Yeah.
3: All right, got it.
4: Rev. Everybody's talking about China. Do you recall, Rev, what Trump said about President Xi of China in his announcement speech for his 2024 campaign from Mar-a-Lago?
3: No, I don't.
4: I'm going to quote him directly. He said this of President Xi, quote, "I call him king." He said, no, I am not the king. Trump said that's how Xi responded when he called him king. And Trump says, quote, "I said, yes, you are king. You're president for life. That's the same thing." So, Rev, if you really sit and meditate on that quote, that is the president of the United States calling the disgraceful communist dictator who actively suppresses all dissent in China king. Trump is beholden to communist China, for God's sake. Somehow, Rev, that comment has fallen down the memory hole of all the brilliant pundits trying to make sense of all Trump's anti-American comments on this trip to China. So let us all please remember that China, just like Russia, helped Trump. The vice president of China attended Trump's inauguration right there with Elon and Jeff Bezos and Tim Cook and all the rest of them. The president of China, who I believe was sitting right next to Rupert Murdoch, was in attendance. So I hope that disturbs everyone within the sound of my voice to remember that, right? And also, Rev, another big fan of China, a guy who traveled there a few months before Trump, is that leftist streamer whose name I won't mention, but you know who I'm talking about. And I'd like to ask you a related question, Rev, because I've been searching for this. You have debated many vile, foul people over the years. And I've been searching on YouTube. And I haven't found any instances of you getting so furious with any of those vile right-wing bigots that you told any of them to, quote, S-U-C-K your genitals. Have you ever done that, Rev? Am I missing something?
3: No, never. Never
4: and
3: done that.
4: Rev, what
3: and
4: would
3: nor
4: you
3: would
4: say
3: I accept anybody's doing that with me on their program or debate. No, that is way over the line. Go ahead.
4: No. I wanted to know if, let's say,
3: Hold on a minute. Just a minute. Let me hold you over the break. We need to discuss this because I don't know who did this, so I need to know what you're talking about. But that is way over the line. That's not entertainment. That's not information. That is unacceptable. Let's take a break. Be right back. Keeping it real. Shopton. Be right back.
1: Keeping it real.

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6: The reality is we have again circled the moon with four astronauts taking pictures and returned safely for a cost of over $4 billion. The first trip to the moon in 1969 cost about $2.5 billion in today's money value, but the astronauts walked around, placed an American flag on the moon, took pictures, and returned safely. So my question is, what have these flights to the moon produced other than some very expensive pictures and, of course, made some rocket ship investors very wealthy? Has exploration of the moon brought us closer to finding a cure for cancer as numbers continue to rise? Or has exploring the moon helped us to figure out how to feed millions of Americans who go to bed every night hungry, many without shelter? Or is the reality that those in charge of spending our tax dollars are more concerned with their friends getting richer than they are about you and me being okay?
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0: Keeping it real, keeping it real. I'm your host, Reverend Al Sharpton, and we're back. 1-877-532-5797. Akeem Smith puts on the message board, Fetterman voted with Republicans to vote down the resolution that would have passed the War Powers Resolution. You know, I've been noticing Fetterman has been very, very much gone right. When he had started as some progressive, he's all the way another place now. And Trisha's saying, good afternoon, Reverend Al, and everyone on the message board. Happy Wednesday. And Bruce Turner's saying Fetterman will be primaried. Let me go back to Brian. Brian, you in Pennsylvania. How are you reading Fetterman?
1: How am I reading Fetterman? Let's see. I'm reading him the way that Malcolm Kenyatta read him, as well as Sharif Street, both of whom ran against him for the Senate seat that he now occupies, but lost because a certain senator from Vermont endorsed him, just like a certain senator from Vermont endorsed Tulsi Gabbard and a certain senator from Vermont endorsed Graham Plattner. Are we going to admit that we see a pattern with a certain senator from Vermont who is also, as you and Antoine Seawright pointed out, has been completely silent on the gutting of the Voting Rights Act?
0: That don't know, that's not as politically involved, you're talking about Senator Bernie Sanders.
1: You're damn right I'm talking about Senator Bernie Sanders, who I was once a big supporter of before I pulled my head out of my nether regions and realized that the white left has been anti-black as it's been anti-Semitic for far too many years when I was involved in that mess. And Rev, that goes back to the question we were talking about before, before the break, which was the streamer, the leftist streamer who said to someone he disagreed with repeatedly on his live stream, told them to S-U-C-K his genitals. That wasn't a far-right Nazi person, adversary he was disagreeing with. He said that to a person who commented, like on his message board, when is the last time you spoke of the Sudan? Of the Sudanese genocide, and he melted down into a spot.

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1: Pray. I see a lot of people on MS now who are beginning to normalize a lot of people within his orbit, and I just fear that one day soon he's going to be on a panel with you, and they're going to pretend, he's going to say, "Oh, I didn't mean it," because he always, you know, he gets out of everything by saying, "Oh no, you don't understand the context." And Rev, you just said it. There is no context in which saying that is acceptable. Thank you, Rev.
2: All right, thank you for your call. That is absolutely correct. Let me go to my man, Brother Jacob in Philadelphia, WURD. Brother Jacob.
3: Rev. Yeah, peace be unto you, Rev. How you doing?
2: I'm doing very well. How are you today?
3: Man, bless. You know what? We take it one day at a time, and it ain't like we haven't seen hard times like this, but look like every day our president making it harder and harder. But you know, the call before Disco Bryant, where the woman was talking about how they taking black people homes, right?
2: Right, right.
3: Rev, ain't it shameful that African Americans not only have to fight to save America, we got to fight to save our homes?
2: Yeah.
3: Man, oh man. I mean,
2: yeah.
3: At what point do people see, like I said, nobody knows the troubles that we've unseen, you know? And here in Philly, like, you know, you put out the clarion call, all hands on deck. And in Philly, like Brian was saying, we voting, I voted already, but by mail, but May 19th, Malcolm X's birthday. I'm trying to get my younger family members. That's what I said, get in your family and get them ones that claim, oh, I ain't got nothing to do with politics, man. That, you know, we got to get them and get them to vote. And that's what I'm trying to do with my family, you know, because, you know, one of his people, the mega people, said that I like Donald Trump because he hugged the American flag. That through everything that he see now, he wow. said, I ain't never seen a man hug the flag like President Trump. I said, really, if the flag could speak, it would probably start burning, you know, by him touching it the way he, wow. you know. So, wow. again, Rev, we know it's time. We didn't, you know, the Democrats, we respected the voting system. When they announced him to be the president, we didn't do a January 6th, did we? We respected the voting of American people, right? So it's time for the real patriots, man. It's, you know, this leadership is destroying everything that made America great. And if we going to sit there and let them do that, you know, Steve Bannon gave a speech where he was talking to mega people, right? He right. said, if we allow, he's trying to get them out now. He said, if we allow the Democrats to take the House and the Senate, he said, me and a lot of people in this room are going to jail.
2: Yeah, he said that. I saw that tape.
3: Yeah, you see that?
2: But
3: look, jail going to be easy for you, because after jail, you might be going to hell, huh, Rev?
2: Well, if the scriptures are right, the wicked will pay. And yes, I'm not going to judge anybody, but I'm certainly going to talk about what the scriptures say. Thank you for your call. Let me get ready to take a break. We'll be right back taking more witnesses on Wednesday. Warriors and witnesses. I need to hear from you. 1-877-532-5797. 1-877-532-5797. Shopton, keeping it real. Be right back.
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0: absolutely, unequivocally determined that we're going to deal and make these people have to deal with the whole question of redistricting and now money grabs. I'm on the phone doing the commercial, booking people now in the Senate and the Congress. I need to put them on the spot. 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This Saturday and Sunday, 5 p.m. Eastern Time on MS Now. I mean, we cannot, you know, they'll get so carried away with China, whatever Trump does or does not do. And it is important what happens. But don't lose sight on what they're doing to us with redistricting, robbing our vote, and what they're saying now about home removal. And like I said, we need to get on this AI industry. If they can put up $23 million for teachers, they can put up some money for us to train in our community centers and churches what AI is, what it is not, and do it without interfering with the local communities. Do it through community organizations. Nan is on that one. Watch Politics Nation live at 5 p.m. Eastern Time, both on Saturday and Sunday. 5 p.m. Eastern Time on MS Now. Make sure you watch both days. Also, don't forget the Saturday Action Rally. I will be there every Saturday. We're moving into our new own headquarters in about 2 to 3 weeks, but I'm there Saturday at 9 a.m. to 11 a.m. at the historic Mother AME Zion Church, 137th Street, Lenox Avenue in Harlem. Make sure that if you're in the New York, New Jersey, Connecticut area, that you come and be with us for the rally. You that are not in the New York, New Jersey, Connecticut area and can come to the rally, you can watch it live on Impact Television, on NationalActionNetwork.net, or on YouTube/NAN and be a part of the rally. I'll be there this Saturday looking for you. All right, let's go back to the phone. Let's go to Cleveland, Ohio, to Raj. Raj, you're keeping it real with Al Sharpton.
1: Hey, thanks for taking my call, Reverend. Hey, you know, the other day I called about this something you had touched on that day, but I couldn't help but to touch on the low-hanging fruit with the guy that was saying we should protest to Roger Goodell, because he, you know, protesting him, he's been the commissioner of the NFL, his racism is if anything, it's been very on the rise, or just in play, as far as I saw, you know, over the years. But you were talking about the report with the wealth gap and stuff, and you had mentioned the top 1% at 33% of all the wealth. I saw somebody was talking about that report recently, they had also mentioned that the bottom half of the population, 50% of the population, only owns 2% of all the wealth. Mm. So, you know, I remembered that report, you know, once you had touched on it. And I was looking at this interview with a former Republican. He's turned anti-fascist now, and he's an activist, and he wants to expose Trump's racism and authoritarianism and all that. And he was saying how black women are the most educated in the country, and he thinks that black women should be running the country. Mm-hmm. So he I thought that was talk about a full 180, you know, and he's saying what I think a lot of people know and feel, because I see a lot of these Trump voters, they're saying it now. That Kamala was the best candidate, and she would have, all these ills that we suffer now wouldn't have happened had she got elected. And I still think the Democrats should have, they neglected addressing that issue with the ballots. There were 3.5 million ballots that weren't, that were discarded, basically, for that was cast for her because of these little discrepancies that they came up with when Trump was coming down toward when they was coming down toward the election that year, and he you know, did everything he can, and those who was all the election deniers that was with him when he was denying the 2020 election, or that Biden had won, they had 4 years to, you know, cook up all these little, you know, schemes to figure out how to discount blacks and ballots that would be cast for Kamala. And you know, I just want to real quick touch on that question that that one guy said, what does he think Trump's agenda is for you know, going forward? I think his agenda is to stay in power. I think that's the bottom line with him, and he's doing everything he can. I even heard he's going to send the military to the ballot boost this coming election this year at the midterms, and that's so he can retain power and consolidate power even more, so he can undo all the constitutional safeguards that would prevent him from staying in power. So well, if he gets it to his way, I'm anticipating another event, something like an insurrection, if not that, or at least to the point where he can, if it gets close enough, he can just tip it over the edge where he somehow retains power. I think he's going for broke. I've said that before. He's going to go for broke. The reason why he even wanted to run again the second term was to go for broke. So that's, I don't put it past him. He may not get a chance to run, but he's going to do everything in his power. That's why he went to court 60 times, even though he knew he lost. He went to court over 60 times just to hear the same answer, which he, you know, the judges telling him he didn't win that election.
0: Yeah.
1: You know, that's the way I see it. I don't underestimate. They say never underestimate your enemy. And he is the one guy, if I say that statement is ever true, is for him.
2: Mm-hmm. Mm-hmm.
1: See, I don't put nothing past him. And you know, the motto of the Navy is to go down with the ship. And that's what I think they, that's their motto. That's his motto. Just go down with the ship. If you got to take everything down with him, because he's at the end of his, he's coming up at the end of his road anyway. He, who knows how long, you know, he has left, you know, health-wise and any other-wise. But that's just my view of it. But, you know, thanks for your listening to my take.
0: All right. Thank you for your call. Let's go to Tyrone W. in Milwaukee.
3: I'm here.
0: Yes, sir. You on there?
3: Yeah, I'm here.
0: Yeah.
3: Am I coming through?
0: Yes. Yes.
3: I'm here.
0: Yes, go ahead. You on the air.
3: Okay. Good afternoon, Reverend Draper.
0: Good afternoon.
3: Yes, sir. Good to be in your presence. Always good to be in your presence. Thanks for taking my call. Much love, respect, and honor to you, Dominique, Ashley, and grandson. Tyrone Debbie calling out of Milwaukee here. Well, my condolences first, and then I'll get to my redlining and gerrymandering, if I could, real quick. Here in Milwaukee, of course, you know, we've passing of love, prayer, and condolences to the Finlayson family. Dr. Finlayson, 101 years old. Mm-hmm. Another one of our great icons have transitioned over. Martha Tassin, I was listening to you over the phone, but I was listening on the radio to the brother's comments there. So, but I got you now though. So, and good afternoon to everyone across the country and around the world there. Good afternoon, Miss Eunice. Good afternoon, Brother Rick in Germany. Dear and wonderful people, always glad hearing, good hearing from them too. But I remember bedside manners. I'm pretty sure I've rubbed elbows with a lot of them, but I know Dr. Terry. I've been in his house when my Aunt Eula, Uncle Bato, and Uncle Luke were living, you know. So Dr. Terry's bedside and hospitality manner was impeccable. I've been in Dr. Terry's house. I can't say I did a whole lot with Dr. Finlayson other than running with some of the ones that he helped deliver. Okay, so but love, prayer, and condolences to the Finlayson family. Very quickly, to keep it light on Warrior Witness Wellness Wednesday, I believe Dominique had added wellness to the Warrior, the Witness. So Warrior Witness Wellness Wednesday, we got to keep ourselves well. But, yeah, he's in China there, but, you know, I'll say this. It appears that Washington, D.C. and the administration has amnesia, as well as everything that's under the umbrella of dementia, whether it be Parkinson's, Alzheimer's, PTHD, what have you, because you're doing all this redlining and gerrymandering, and you know, the Trudeau said he's not going to have it. You look at some of these lines here. You know, old Mexico, you know, with the war with Mexico there, a lot of their territory is like Oklahoma, Texas. And, you know, a lot of that southern stuff there, a lot of that stuff was connected to old Mexico and even parts of, a lot of that southern stuff there. So even with the war that's going on now, you think you're going to do a whole lot with Greenland and, well, you've got different parts of Alaska, but Taiwan, you know, you better rethink and rethink it there and have a real good look at what happened in Pearl Harbor there before you get too foggy there, you know, and wanting to leap and jump, you know. Jump frog there, because your amnesia has you in a bad place, thinking that you're going to, you know, just take things and run willy-nilly with them. Not so much with Taiwan, or I don't even think Greenland. And Trudeau told you it ain't going on with Canada. So you need to step back, rethink it, and have a better understanding of what you're doing before you think before you walk. Think before you jump like a frog. Thank you. We'll talk. I have some more stuff. I'm lining up some other stuff for you, but I didn't want to stay long. I just wanted to hear your voice and let you hear something.
0: Let's take a break. We'll be right back. Keep it in break. Shout and be right back.
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14: It's Sybil Wilkes with what we need to know. This Saturday, May 16th, 2026, a massive coalition of over 90 civil rights, faith, and labor organizations will convene in Alabama for a national day of action. This mobilization, titled All Roads Lead to the South, is a direct response to the Supreme Court's recent Calais ruling, which restricted the Voting Rights Act. Leaders aim to launch a sustained movement modeled after Freedom Summer to combat the rapid redistricting efforts currently being pushed by Southern legislatures. Democratic leaders are sounding the alarm as new redistricting maps in several states threaten to eliminate up to one-third of the Congressional Black Caucus. In response, the caucus is launching a massive mobilization effort focused on legal challenges and record voter turnout to protect their historic 58-member presence on Capitol Hill. I'm Sybil Wilkes. Be informed. Be empowered. Let's get down to business.

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13: Reverend Al Sharpton joined the growing chorus of voices demanding accountability in Jordan Neely's death, drawing attention to two other men who appeared to have played a role in restraining the 30-year-old.
14: I'm looking

0: America's number one civil rights leader, the Reverend Al Sharpton.
1: Al, keeping it real. I am your host, Reverend Al Sharpton. Let's go right back to the phone. Let's go to Tyrone in North Philadelphia. Tyrone. Is Tyrone there?
2: Well, peace and blessings, my Godfather.
1: Yes, sir.
2: Much love and respect to you, the family, and to all the progressive folks who are out here doing what they can to make a difference. You know, Godfather, two things I want to share with our folks. One, we keep talking about this individual when we need to be silent. Stop calling that name, because like the gentleman said earlier, it's coming to an end. So let's put an end to it by just stop always calling that name. And secondly, let's stop talking about what's being done to us and spend more time on what we should be doing and what we can do about what's being done to us instead of focusing on what's being done. So, you know, good brother, first I want to thank you. I want to thank all the folks who are out here are fighting the good fight. And in terms of that family, one of the things that should be said in the news reporting and all the conversations across the country about that family is, I would say, 80, maybe 85% of the country is dealing with financial difficulties. But that family is studying, generating income from the suffering that we are going through. So I'm kind of in the belief that...
1: Wait a minute. Tyrone, help me out. What family are you talking about?
2: The family that's running the so-called running the country into the ground, and 45 or 47, whatever name they're giving them, that family. Okay. If they look at their financial wealth from when this man became president and look at his financial wealth now, including all of his family, because all of his family is involved in one way or another in the financial dealings across the world. So they are generating buku amount of money. Their wealth, I would say, have quadrupled since he's been president. But the country, 80-85% of the country, we are having financial difficulties. So all I can assume and kind of look at the facts that they are benefiting from the suffering that we are going through. The financial disasters we're going through, they are making money from. And I would like to end on this note, I'm a Godfather. One of the things that I will always do when I call you, I want to keep my sister Paula Peoples' name out there, because in terms of Philadelphia, she is one of the hammers, one of the champions in Philadelphia and this state that was moving, making things happen, bringing about change. And she was one of those folks that would not be hollering that name, but we'd be talking about what we need to do to make a difference. And all you naysayers and all the folks that continue to say that politics don't matter, I don't vote because it don't make a difference. If you don't see a difference since who's in power now and what those folks who are in power, what they are trying to do to keep the power, then I think there's something wrong with you. Because there's no way that you can see what's happening in this country and not equate it to the political leadership that is running the country. So my godfather, once again, to all the progressive, to you, your family, and all the folks working hard to make a difference, I say thank you, love you, and let's keep working because there's a lot of work to do. People, stop playing with this political process. Please get out and vote. If you're not registered, register to vote, because the bottom line, I don't care what you do or how you do it, politics has a way of impacting it. Thank you, my godfather. Right, thank you, Rev.
1: Thank you. Thank you for your call. Always glad to hear your voice. And let me 1-877-532-5797. 1-877-532-5797. And of course, you can call in and be heard or go to the message board. And I saw someone, I'm trying to pull it back up on the message board, saying that they're updating the mural at Chili's. Is that in Washington, D.C.? I'm thinking it's Chili Bowl that is a historic soul food restaurant. I used to go there when I used to eat that kind of food, but I can still do some. All right, Trisha's saying, Bruce Turner, James Thomas, did you vote for Joe Madison, the Black Eagle, to appear in the updated Ben's Chili Bowl mural? Go to the website and vote. I want to read that, Trisha and Bruce and James, because I wholeheartedly agree with that. If it's on the website, and many of us, when we're in Washington, go by there, even if I don't eat some toast, because I don't eat the chicken and all no more. That's the spot. And I think that it is absolutely something deserving for Joe Madison to be on that mural forever. If there ever was a voice we had, Joe Madison was one of those voices. Betty Jones is saying to Trisha in 1989, I saw President Obama was here. I don't think blacks are feeling Tallarico. He seems like Fetterman and courting the religious nationals. All right. Well, I'm hearing mixed signals. Let me put it that way. We have a chapter in Houston, a chapter in Dallas, and I think another chapter in Texas. And I'm getting mixed signals on Tallarico. I've had him on Politics Nation. I'm going to have him again. And I want to see where he is on some hard issues in the Senate. I will admit that a lot of us took a little time to get over his being the one that defeated Jasmine Crockett. But I think we've also got to deal with who the opposition is. All right, let me go back to the phone. Let's go to Savannah, Georgia, to Rufus. Rufus.
3: Yeah, hello, Kevin. Good afternoon to y'all.
1: Good afternoon.
3: Yeah, this is Rufus. You know, I often tell the story how I first met you. I think you remember. I talk about how I was drawn to, you know, your tenacity and the great work that you did, you know, from the beginning. I met you at an Aretha Franklin concert.
1: Oh,
3: you remember that? Yeah, and you were trying to fight for. You had some young people with you. You were trying to fight for some jobs, you know, with the recording industry and
1: that's right.
3: And you know, Yeah, you know. So I tell people, man, I say, Reverend Al, man, when I met him, you know, I was drawn to him. And do you know the story of the rejected stone?
4: Yeah, that's my book.
3: Yeah, that's the rejected stone. And I was thinking, and even, I didn't even know that was your book. And I was thinking of, you know, I mean, really, I wasn't even thinking about it. And I was thinking about how you and me, you know, and was kind of chosen, and God chose you before you knew your name, you know.
4: Oh, yeah.
3: Yeah, before you knew your name, God chose you.
4: Yeah, I believe that.
3: With you. Yeah, and I really believe that with my whole heart. And like I said,
4: wait a minute, hold on a minute. I want you to finish what you're saying and more callers. But I believe people can be chosen. I believe everybody's chosen for something. That's what life is about, finding out why you're here. Let's take a break. We'll be right back. Keeping it real. Shopton. Be right back. Keeping it real. Keeping it real.
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0: Yeah, and what kind of cologne you rocking? 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
0: 1-877-532-5797. 1-877-532-5797. And I thank you for your call. Is this Rufus? Is Rufus still on the air?
2: Yes, I'm still here.
0: All right, go ahead.
2: Yes. Reverend, I wanted to ask you, I had the issue. My father was murdered in the same area that Ahmaud Arbery was. And it happened that the killers were tied up with the law enforcement in that county. And even though they know those killers, the state has yet to prosecute. I was trying to find out if this happened almost 10 years ago now. And they have yet, even though they know who the killers are, they refuse to prosecute them. I'm trying to find out.
0: Has there been an investigation? When you say they know who the killers are, what do you mean? There was an investigation and they found that out? Or what's the basis of you saying that?
2: Yes. The federal agent found out where his body was buried, and they gave it to the state, because it was a state crime.
0: Right.
2: And they never, I didn't get sick over the years. I was trying to pursue it, and I never could get a resolution or find out, and never get no information on why them knowing who the killers were. They know who the killers are. But the killers, I'm saying that the federal agents gave them the information. That's how they found my father's body. And they know, they were charged with murder, but they never prosecuted them. And I was trying to find out.
0: What do you mean they never prosecuted them? If they charged them... How did they not go forward?
2: They never went forward, and I never was able. I don't know too much about law, I know enough. I got common sense, but what I'm saying. But I'm not really. I don't know how that you can commit a murder, and they know who you are because the federal agents gave them. That's how they found my father's body, because. One of the individuals who was involved with it had got some trouble with the federal authorities, and he told them where the body was and who did it. And they had it. I mean, it was a big write-up. They wrote it up in the paper, and it was, it wasn't like it was covered up, that they didn't know who it was and who was involved.
0: All right, now hold on a minute. Let me get somebody to look into this, because I'm not completely understanding this, and I do not want to not follow up. So hold on a minute. Pick up and give me his information. Trisha is on the message board, 1989. Say, you know, get no argument from me, Betty Jones. Do you remember MJ Hagger that ran against longtime state senator Royce West? They pushed her so hard, and she got smoked in the general. And I do know Royce West, and he's been there a long time, been doing serving, and has always been open and supportive of a lot of our movements around the country. Thank you for your call. I think y'all are still holding on Rufus. I said to pick up and get his number, get it to me. God, still hear him on the phone. 1 lady's writing, Reverend Al, can we make recommendations on who we'd like to see on Politics Nation with you? Yeah, let's do that. Let me, for the next segment, say I'm going to open up the phones and the message board. Give me some ideas of who you'd like to see on Politics Nation. That's a good idea. Now, I'm not guaranteeing everybody I read I'm going to do, but I'd like to know who you'd like to see. You know, that's excellent suggestion, because I think a lot of times TV hosts book who they are friendly with, a book who might be the flavor of the week, and not really know what people want to hear. ABC, this person, and they want them to explain themselves, and that not necessarily to jump on everybody, but clearly not giving anybody a pass. So, yeah, you gave me a good idea.

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1: Does a sitting president sue the IRS while he's president, sue them with the Department of Justice where he appoints the head of the Department of Justice? They get their job from him, and they agree to settle. Not even go to court and prove anything. They agree to settle. Now, if that does not look like self-dealing, I don't know what does. I think you raise a great point. Great point. OG Kelly said, I'd love to see Golden Brooks from the show Girlfriends. Remember seeing Reverend Al put her in her place in one episode. Yeah, years ago I did do Girlfriends. And I've not seen Goldie Brooks or anything lately, but I did do a cameo on Girlfriends. You're right, you. You must have Netflix or some stuff you can pull up stuff, because that's been at least 20-something years ago, at least. But I dig up. Yesterday was on Morning Joe with Lena Waithe and the show Shy, and they're winding down their last season. So I've done several things in the entertainment world, but I am who I am. I know what I'm majoring. Renee's saying, how about inviting Senator Bernie Sanders? I have. And he has not come yet. He keeps saying he's coming. I'm going to keep trying. I have some questions. I really do. Let's take some breaks. We'll be right back. Keeping it real. Shout to him. Be right back.
2: Keeping it real.
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0: Reverend Al Sharpton. Let me go to the message board. Some people telling me some suggestions for the show, Politics Nation with Al Sharpton. Nadine Miller says, hello, Reverend Sharpton. The listeners, I'd like to see Stevie Wonder on Politics Nation. Stevie Wonder did it once. I had a special maybe 10 years ago at the Apollo Theater, and I had Stevie Wonder, Magic Johnson, and Tyler Perry on the stage, interviewed them together, special Politics Nation. Maybe we ought to do something that like that again. I am, in fact, today's Stevie's birthday. It's May 13th. Stevie Wonder is, 76, 77 years old today. Happy birthday, Stevie. And I'm gonna try that. Steve's time for Stevie to come back on. I like that. I see that I'm trying to read some of these messages. I think that someone brought up the Hatch Act, and I think that, you know, the whole idea of self-dealing in government, Trisha is saying that, do you remember the Hatch Act violations that racked up in the first administration? I believe they definitely surpassed that already less than 18 months in. And I think that there's definitely a point that needs to be brought up. Definitely a point. Fred, is that Fred? Fred Burt Sr. says Desiree Cormier Smith is an American diplomat who served as special representative for racial equity and justice for the United States State Department, and give the dates. I guess he's recommending her to come on Politics Nation. And I think that I will do the research. Tanya Stovall is saying, wow, Sun Cam, that is outrageous, allowing Trump to keep stealing taxpayers' money by suing the government. It is the most outrageous thing in the world. He appoints, and Akeem is telling us, and it's true, Akeem Smith, they just, Kevin Walsh has been now confirmed by the Senate as the next Federal Reserve Chairman. That just broke. That just happened. And but he appoints the Attorney General. He nominates the Attorney General, who in this case now is his personal lawyer after they got rid of Pam Bondi. And they're going to settle paying him millions of dollars that he claims the government owes him. And now he's over the government. His government nominee is going to settle the case. I mean, we can't be that. I don't care if you're a Republican MAGA. That's outrageous. Outrageous. Fred Burt Sr. says Constance L. Connie Rice is an American civil rights activist and lawyer. She's also co-founder and director of the Advancement Project in Los Angeles. I know Connie Rice, and I think that is an excellent suggestion. I'm serious. You're going to see some of these people pop up on Politics Nation. I believe in having people hear from who they want to hear from. Now, I also tell everybody, come on. I'm not telling you in advance what I'm going to ask you. If I got hard questions, I'm going to ask you. I'm not going to get crazy. I remember back in the day, they had a show, Martin Downey. I ain't that. I'm real legitimate TV. But I think that it is something that we need to really, really have people's opinions on who ought to be given some exposure. Since I have access to it, I'm open to taking suggestions. I see Yehuda saying He's still waiting on the line. They're saying that you're not picking up the lines there in Dallas. They're on the message board trying to get through. I think 1-877-532-5797. 1-877-532-5797. Let me also say this. Olivia Taylor says that on April 24th, 2026, Mayor Mondani established an Office of Deed Theft Prevention. Yeah, but I'm going to test it. With this call that we had today, and I'm going to get right on it, make sure my staff follows up. Sometimes when you have these departments, like I know Mondani announced that, those people in those departments would really benefit with a little pressure from us to know that we're watching them and going to expose them. All right, let me go back to Rufus on line from Savannah. Rufus? Is Rufus there?
1: I was still waiting. Yes, sir. I was still waiting on the line. You said you was going to get me some information who I may be able to get in touch with about my father's situation.
0: Yeah, I said to give the information. Will y'all pick up and get the information from Rufus? I'm not going to give staff numbers over the phone. So get the information from Rufus. I'll have somebody call him. Thank you for your call. And thanks for hanging on, Rufus. Trisha's saying, OMG, so please, can we please stop saying both sides when he has unqualified confirmation picks get through the Senate? And I think that's right. I think that is absolutely right. When you have an obvious person that's there for no other reason than to do his bidding, there is no both sides. It's clear what you're looking at, and it's clear why you're looking at it. And I think it is important that we do that. And I say that with friend or foe. You know, they're getting ready to have the World Cup in New Jersey, and some of the black homeowners in Queens, Southeast Queens, wanted to rent some of their rooms out through Airbnb. And they said that, you know, well, the city council and the mayor won't let them. They have to use the hotels. And they came to me, and I said, wait a minute. The people that can afford the hotels now are as high as $1,000, $1,200 a night. The people that are coming to town that can only pay $300, they're not competing with the people who can pay $1,200. Why are you hurting black homeowners? And find a way to compromise to do both. I'm not necessarily against what the union wants to do. I believe in union workers. But I also don't believe that we should penalize black homeowners that can use their houses. All this is coming in town, and everybody going to make a lot of money, but black homeowners is going to sit there, some of them, because of inflation, fighting for their how to pay their mortgage. Why wouldn't we do that? So I see Disco Brian saying, I'm glad you stood with the Mandani. I've always said I will agree with the Mandani and disagree. I'm not going to call him no name, but I will challenge him. I challenge Dave Dinkins. I am an activist. I'm not a political hack. Just because I like somebody, I do like Mandani, and have support on the thing. I'm still going to challenge when I see everybody in town making money. But this is a huge thing. World Cup, talking about you got to spend $150 to ride out there on the train and back, and you can't drive. And y'all don't want people that may have an extra room in their house to be able to use it. Y'all don't want our businessmen to be able to put their T-shirts out. No, I mean, why are we here if we're never going to speak up for our people? And nobody had to call me on that. That was just exactly what we need to deal with. It is critical to me. All right, I got some suggestions. I'm going to work on it. And I'm glad that somebody mentioned Stevie because I can get in touch with him and wish him a happy birthday. Let me encourage all of you to be with us tomorrow. We'll be doing, of course, our Wonk, Legal Wonk Day. I will be in tomorrow with Jennifer Jones Austin. And think I got a little surprise guest coming on Politics Nation this weekend. So just, I hope to be able to announce it tomorrow or Friday. But I'm taking in some of your suggestions, but I'm trying for somebody that might be very, very interesting to our radio audience. And I think that what I'm trying to do is bring in this troubling time. This is very serious, what they're doing, these voting restrictions. Very serious. It could cost a third of the Congressional Black Caucus. It could cost a trend to really just turn back everything that was gained in the 60s. And not on my watch. I think all of us should say we don't want our generation to be the one that lost the things that was gained. And for all the cynics out there talking about, well, did nothing happen the last 50 years, then why are they undoing stuff if stuff wasn't done? Just say you ain't done nothing in the last 50 years. There's been plenty done. Now, do we need plenty more? Yes. But when people tell me nothing has happened the last 50 years, it's more of a confession of their inactivity than it's analysis of what was done. So you're admitting you were not involved in the struggle because you would know what results came out of the struggle and what didn't. So keep talking. It'll tell us who you are. OG Kelly's saying I should get Todd from Cleveland on Politics Nation. OG, I got to pray about that one. Yeah, I got to take that one to the altar. All right, let's get ready to go. Let me thank all of you that called in, listening, you that called in and couldn't get through, but hung in there anyhow. Remember, whatever you do, wherever you go, however you feel, tell somebody, tell anybody, tell everybody. Reverend Al told you personally.
2: Keep it real.
0: Keep it real. Keep it real.
2: Keep it real.
0: Keep it real. Talk to you tomorrow.
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17: 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The time has come to keep it real on Keeping It Real with Reverend Al Sharpton. A very good afternoon to you all across the country. And good morning to our West Coast listeners. Welcome to those listening on Sirius XM, Channel 126, The Urban View, where talk empowers and becomes action. I'm coming to you live from our National Action Network corporate in New York. 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Or you can go on our message board at nationalactionnetwork.net and send me a message, and I'll read your message on the air, as many as I can. I'm looking at the mayor, Rodney Jones of Queensbridge Houses in Queens, says, good afternoon, my shepherd. Good afternoon, Rodney. James Thomas is saying, good afternoon, Reverend Sharpton, and it's policy day. And Trump's trip to China was a complete disaster. Xi is holding the cards and has Trump by his hair implants. Well, James, I think you hit it right. I mean, I was watching the news this morning when I got out of the gym, and they went live to the dinner with the time change. It was evening there in Peking. And it is clear that they got Trump by the short hairs, or as you say, by the implants, because clearly she's not looking like he's talking about giving up nothing unless they put Taiwan on the table. And Trump's got all these, got Tim Cook and Elon Musk and Steve Schwarzman, all these billionaire businessmen with them wanting to cut deals. And she's saying, yeah, we can talk. But Taiwan, I want y'all to back up off of that. It's going to be interesting how this thing plays itself out. And using the expression you use, James, and using the terms that Mr. Trump himself used, he ain't got no cards to play in this one. I think that it is absolute chickens coming home to roost. Taylor Indra says, I love the colors, look nice. Oh, thank you. She must be watching on our live stream. And Happiness Donuts is saying no to Taiwan. And Barbara Jean is saying Thursday afternoon greetings from Chicago. So our crowd is clicking in, and as stated, it is policy day, and we're going to deal with the merits of the request from Virginia to the Supreme Court to reconsider the lower court's decision on redistricting. And we'll see what the agenda for Congress has when it returns. So let's talk policy today. And we really need to understand, what does this latest inflation report really tell us? When you see inflation, a lot of people thought, you know, that this was just politics, Rev Mal and them just talking, till they roll up in the gas station and it said $4.80 a gallon. Then they begin to understand, wait a minute, this is crazy. And we're doing this for, based on the fact that the Strait of Hormuz has been closed to 20% of the world's oil exports. And Trump, trying to act like everybody is stupid, says, well, America doesn't run no oil through there anyway. Yeah, but everybody we do business with does. So if you know at the corner store they can't get their supply, you can't go buy. Anybody knows that. But like he said, and like I said in the beginning, he doesn't care about Americans. He said he don't even think about it. This is what he said. Oh, I wish some of you MAGA trollers that like to get on my message board for the show, I wish you all call and explain to me his comment that he don't care about nobody. I really want y'all to get on. I want y'all to explain this to me. I want y'all to explain to me how he sent up there in China with zillionaires, Elon Musk, Steve Schwarzman, Tim Cook. None of you MAGA guys made the flight. None of the guys that went down and got busted for January 6th, even though he pardoned you, he'd take you to China, nowhere else. He does not care. Happiness Donuts is saying it right. He does not care about Americans struggling with utilities and gas prices and food. But he does care about bringing people to China to cut deals. That's the sensitivity that we're dealing with. And Xi is not biting his tongue for his crowd. And I'm not no fan of no dictator in China, but it appears that he's got the cards this time because he's warned Trump that Taiwan remains the most dangerous flashpoint in U.S. and China relations. And during this Beijing summit, Xi has reportedly told President Trump that if Taiwan is not handled properly, the United States and China could face clashes, and this is in quotes, clashes, even conflicts, putting the entire relationship in a jeopardy. Taiwan is a self-ruling democracy claimed by Beijing, was expected to be one of the biggest issues discussed. We're going to see how Trump handles that. And it's interesting because because I host the TV show, so they get what they call readouts after meetings of heads of state. And it's interesting that the readout that the United States gave and the readout that China gave were very different. China's version emphasized Taiwan trade tensions and the need to avoid conflict, while the American U.S. readout described the meeting as good and focused more on economic cooperation and the Iran war. U.S. officials said Trump did not ask China for help on Iran, though Xi reportedly discussed concerns over the Strait of Hormuz energy supplies and Iran's nuclear ambitions. Now, you know, it's clear despite their, you know, playing nice, there's some real tensions here and real potential problems here. Other news, black Georgia lawmakers claim voter disenfranchisement after Governor Brian Kemp signs a new law making local elections nonpartisan in predominantly black counties. I want y'all to hear this clearly now, especially you on WAOK in Atlanta listening to me. Georgia Governor Brian Kemp signed HB 369 into law, changing several local elections in five metro Atlanta counties. Beginning in 2028, races for certain local offices in Fulton, DeKalb, Gwinnett, Cobb, and Clayton counties will be nonpartisan, meaning candidates would run without party labels on the ballot. The affected offices include several county-level positions, such as commissioner, tax commissioner, clerks, solicitor generals, and others. Supporters say the law reduces partisanship, but critics say it targets Democratic and predominantly black voting areas. Now, let me tell you why this is suspect to me. Why did the Supreme Court say that you can draw district maps based on party but not race? And now you're saying, the same party that dominates the court now, you're saying this eliminates party. So either you want parties or you don't. But the reason you don't want to put parties on there is you want to run some mega folks that got a name that sound all right, and people can't remember whether they Democrat, Republican, Independent, so you think you'll get more votes. And if you say to people they're Republican, you get less. Because the counties I named, Clayton, Cobb, Gwinnett, DeKalb, Fulton, are heavy Democrat, heavy black. And DA of Fulton County, Fannie Willis, DeKalb DA Sherry Boston, and Gwinnett DA Patsy Austin Gatson are threatening legal action. Prosecutors argue HB 369 is unconstitutional and designed to hide party affiliation from voters in Democratic-led counties. That's absolutely true. I think that absolutely is right. The new Politico poll says Democrats would give up black voting power to beat the GOP. Now, listen to this. The new Public First poll shows a major tension inside the Democratic coalition. Many Democrats say they support protecting majority black and majority minority districts. But when framed against the recent Supreme Court rulings and aggressive Republican redistricting, more Democrats should fight back, even if it reduces some majority minority districts. So they're saying, yeah, we think it's wrong they took race out, but we're willing to go forward as long as we beat them. Okay, beat them with who and what? Are the candidates that you're talking about beating them with, are they going to stand up for our interests along with everybody else? Because the first thing is you're trying to get an escape route like we just read. The second thing is why I can't mention y'all. That's why I try to get everybody thinking about running for high office, come to our convention. Say it in front of everybody. Let the world know you're going to be accountable to us. You can't do that. You can't show up. I don't think we should. Let's take a break. Be right back. Keep it real. Keep it real. Shocking. Be right back.
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20: It's Sybil Wilkes with what we need to know. A partisan shift at the Federal Reserve is underway. The Senate officially confirmed Kevin Warsh as the next Fed chair in a narrow 54-45 vote. In a move that surprised some, Pennsylvania's John Fetterman was the only Democrat to cross the aisle and vote in favor. This marks the most partisan confirmation of a Fed chair in U.S. history. As Jerome Powell's term expires tomorrow, a tenure defined by public sparring with the White House over interest rates, all eyes are now on Mr. Warsh. The president is pushing for lower borrowing rates while the president is pushing for lower borrowing costs, while Warsh has already signaled a more cautious approach to cutting rates this year. Mother Nature is making her presence felt today. A massive weather system is currently gripping the country, slamming a corridor from Montana to Salt Lake City. Heavy rain there, and the Storm Prediction Center issued a level 2 risk for severe thunderstorms in that area. Meanwhile, on the East Coast, residents in Philadelphia and Washington, D.C. should keep their umbrellas handy as precipitation moves in, and severe storms also expected to hit the Ohio Valley and upstate New York. In South Carolina, a legal bombshell was dropped. The state Supreme Court overturned the murder convictions of former lawyer Alex Murdaugh. In a unanimous decision, the justices granted Murdaugh a new trial, ruling that a county clerk improperly influenced the jury during the original 2023 proceedings. If you're one of many worried about new data centers moving into your neighborhood, you're not alone. A new Gallup poll shows that 7 in 10 Americans oppose the construction of these massive facilities. To subscribe to my free daily newsletter, please visit SybilWilks.com. For all the news 24/7, go to NewsOne.com. I'm Sybil Wilks. Be informed. Be empowered.
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Keeping it real, keeping it real. I'm your host, Reverend Al Sharpton, and we're back. It is Policy Day, and 1-877-532-5797 or the message board. And on the message board, I see, I believe that's Golf or that Gale. Gail Friend. And Gail Friend says, Trump does not utilize abstract words because he thinks incoherently, which is made clear by the fact that he speaks in gibberish. It's hard to develop abstract concepts if you think incoherently. You know, Gail, I think you said something that might explain a lot of what we're dealing with, because a lot of us kind of think in a coherent fashion, we get tripped up trying to understand what Trump is saying when really it's not understandable. It is incoherent. Having said that, it is frightening that you have an incoherent person running the United States of America that has access, walking with them at all times, the nuclear weapons. I mean, with all this stuff that some of us talk is a distraction, we are in literal danger with somebody like this in charge and liable to do anything. He liable to walk out from Xi and declare war. You don't know what he going to do. Even worse than that, he doesn't know what he's going to do because he's driven by emotion and narcissism and total self-interest and being validated by he got billionaires around him, so it makes him feel important because he used to always say that they looked down on him and his father. Now he got them flying around behind him, and I can cut deals for you. It's a matter of a very insecure man whose narcissism masks his insecurity, and he needs constant validation, constant. That's why he's out every day trying to get on TV, do something. Just, I need that constantly. Cedric Cooper Jr. says, just look at the entourage that he took with him to China is an indication.

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1: We need to do something else. And let's move on. I mean, Joanna Kemp is saying, what kind of leadership is it for your citizens to be on pins and needles, wondering every day what detrimental things he's going to do? It is absolutely, absolutely inconceivable, absolutely wrong to put the country in a sense of state of suspense. Oh my God, what's going to happen today? That's not healthy. And we've never had to go through that because of a president. We've had times of anxiety saying, you know, Lord, what's today going to bring? But it wasn't because someone in the White House was as unhinged as this. And Happiness Donuts is saying, Iran will not budge our poor soldiers. It is our poor soldiers. And I don't disagree with you. I think that it is hard to make people that believe in what they're doing budge. Yes, it's an autocracy. Yes, they're ordered by dictators. 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They have some trickery by its president. All right, let's get ready to line up our phone calls. 1-877-532-5797. 1-877-532-5797. 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
5: It's Sybil Wilkes with what we need to know. This Saturday, May 16th, 2026, a massive coalition of over 90 civil rights, faith, and labor organizations will convene in Alabama for a National Day of Action. This mobilization, titled All Roads Lead to the South, is a direct response to the Supreme Court's recent Calais ruling, which restricted the Voting Rights Act. Leaders aim to launch a sustained movement modeled after Freedom Summer to combat the rapid redistricting efforts currently being pushed by Southern legislatures. Democratic leaders are sounding the alarm as new redistricting maps in several states threaten to eliminate up to one-third of the Congressional Black Caucus. In response, the caucus is launching a massive mobilization effort focused on legal challenges and record voter turnout to protect their historic 58-member presence on Capitol Hill. I'm Sybil Wilkes. Be informed.
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0: 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Reverend Al Sharpton. 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And of course, you that want to give a message can go to nationalactionnetwork.net and put it on our board. I see Eustace Applewhite says on the message board, good afternoon, Reverend. I have watched carefully your earth-moving eulogy at Floyd's funeral. That was incredible. MLK could not have written a more powerful speech. Thank you. I don't know about that. MLK wrote some powerful stuff, but I think I thank you for the compliment. And I see the mayor, Mayor Rodney Jones, messing with me. He says, the big payback, that's old James Brown song, he's got to get back. I tried some get back. Yeah, I remember when James Brown came out with that song. It was the soundtrack to a movie, Hell Up in Harlem. I was just getting to know him then. I was 17, 18 years old. Got the payback, the big payback. I think the record went gold. Let's go to the phones. Let's start in Chicago with Tommy. Tommy, you're keeping it real with Al Sharpton.
1: A pleasant afternoon to you, Reverend Sharpton, and especially to your listening audience. You know, when January 6th proceedings took place, none other than that distinguished gentleman from Mississippi, Benny Johnson, gave such a robust opening remark that you couldn't say anything because everything he said was true.
0: You mean and Benny Thompson?
1: Thompson, I'm sorry.
0: Right.
1: And now, one of the things that stood out to me is when he said how many people was in his particular state that he represented. And for what's going on down in Mississippi now, what's going on with all this redistricting, the sad thing that hurts my heart and troubles my mind is why do we have to continue to explain the importance of the vote? Why do we have to continue to explain that we didn't ask to come here? We were brought here. We were denied the basic humanistic rights. We're running around here talking about hold our money when they are the ones who make the money. I mean, Rev, if there ever was a moment in the time for people to be still and listen to insightful instructions on how we can change this thing around. The ancestors did not die for us to be walking around here capitulating and acting like we don't understand the nature of danger. These times are dangerous, not only for us, but for everyone who's in the United States of America. And they're still running around down south with a defeated battle flag. How many times do you have to keep saying to someone in America that a civil war was fought and black people were used as the same thing that they're doing over there in Iran as bargaining chips? We take away how you make your money, and then you're going to capitulate. And so after they lost from that day to this day, it has been a struggle with the North and the South, and I don't understand. Yes, I do. I understand clearly. Because, see, there are principled blacks, there are confused blacks, and then there's just blacks who hate us to the bottom of their hearts. And anytime someone else can come from another country and start telling us what we have to do or need to do in this country, well, it ain't enough to turn a Negro black. It's enough to make a black person stop and say, wait a minute. People did not die for me to have the opportunity to advance. And for all these right. individuals talking about we ain't went nowhere, we haven't done anything. I mean, it's just absolutely ludicrous. And at one point you said that's their opinion. But now it's not only their opinion, is our reality. These individuals do not care. And what's worse is that when you don't use the process, if you don't put gas in your car, you ain't going nowhere. If you don't drink water, you're going to die. If you don't eat food, you're going to be hungry. And anytime individuals have messed with all three of them, dumb, dumber, and dumbest, Rev, you can't say that's enough for an individual to subscribe to www.howdumbcanyoube. That's enough for individuals to subscribe to It's time for you to get the hell out of America and let principled black people understand and do what they need to do. And with that, well, I'll go because it is so heartbreaking to hear our own people saluting lawlessness. Our children have become murderers. And we're still running around here. A young man just killed the Uber driver. Drive-by shootings. And you don't act like you don't understand the nature of this? Thank you for allowing me to even get this off of my chest and for talking so long. Because, Rev, you know as well as I do, because you're from the neighborhood, there comes a moment where you just got to be still, man. Because the next thing someone does, you have to really ask yourself, are you going to stand? Are you going to kneel? Or are you just going to die? I love you, Doc. God bless you. And for individuals running around talking about, watch this. They have the audacity to say, we're fear-mongering. We're trying to scare people. Well, why would they be taking away the vote? I asked you that last time. Rather, if the vote wasn't important, why are they taking it away? If our rights wasn't important, why are they taking that away? I mean, you cannot make this stuff up. Thank you, Rev, because normally you would have just said goodbye. And I appreciate you, man. And I hope that individuals in America recognize and understand one thing. They're going to keep poking the bear, and there's one animal in the world that you do not mess with, and that's a bear that's hibernating. And America is hibernating because it was white folks. It was black folks. It was Jews. It was Gentiles. It was crazy people that stood up and said, we believe in freedom and we're not going on our knees. Otherwise, how could all those who died overseas be suckers and losers? I love you, Doc.
0: All right. Thank you for your call. And I thank you for what you had to say. I see Eustace Applewhite on the message board saying, me again, as this show is on the air, a group calling themselves Political Insider is spreading a vicious lie about that speech. You need to take legal action. I will be disappointed if you don't. And apparently she sent the story, and they say that when I said George Floyd's only crime was being black, that was divisive and the like. I will send it to our attorneys at National Action Network and see if they distorted anything, so I don't want you to be disappointed. Thank you for the call. You know, they attack us 3 or 4, 5, 6 times. I'll start to say a day, an hour, but let me check it out since you brought it to me. Let me go to Philadelphia, Pennsylvania, to Brother Jacob. Brother Jacob, you're keeping it real with Al Shouch.
2: Peace to you, Reverend Al, and to your worldwide listeners, man. Hey, look, the last caller, he like the brother from Germany that always say, brother man, I'm done, you know.
0: Frank.
2: He said it, and then he dropped the mic on us, you know.
0: Right.
2: But you know what? Seems like, Reverend Al, the only time that Trump is good and quiet and humble is when he's around other dictators like Putin, Rocket Man, Netanyahu and others. He always seemed to, I don't know, his conduct is a little more humble when he round them boys. I think, you know, he want to be like them so bad, you know. But you mean to tell me, Rev, he didn't take Tim Scott with him on this trip?
0: I didn't see him.
2: Hey, look, oh, that's right.
0: I didn't see Tim Scott. I didn't see Byron Daniels. I didn't see none of them.
2: But you know what?
0: Where's that preacher that consecrated that gold statue of him?
2: Oh,
0: I didn't see
2: goodness.
0: Him.
2: But you know what? I forgot. Elon Musk is on that plane, and he don't like blacks. So That's oh, yeah. Okay, I got it now. I got it. You just brought it to mind. But you know, Reverend Al, I say to America, he don't have to do one more thing to show that this leadership in the White House can do and show the most ugliest racist things that you can do in America. I mean, he don't have to do no more. If he stopped right now, we can go back and see what he's doing. You know, because I thought we used to could say America the Beautiful, right? Ray Charles could see that what these people are doing is not beautiful. I mean, can you imagine, let's take Italian Americans, Irish Americans, or we ain't even going to talk about Jewish Americans because we can't even talk about Netanyahu, that Zionist, without people getting all in uproar. But you can imagine what would happen if they were doing to these people what they're doing to us, right? And I say that to say there never was a time where these people, if you look back, Reverend Al, even on the plantations, they never thought that we was a bad, evil, wicked, monstrous beast people. Because you wouldn't give your child. Would you give Dominique, right, your oldest daughter, that she keeping it real right along with her daddy. But look, would you ever hand her over to somebody that wore any of them traits for to raise them? Women fed them from their breasts. So don't give me that one that you ever thought. All we got to do, Reverend Al, is what Spike Lee said. America, it's time for the American patriots to do the right thing. Right, Reverend?
0: Do the right thing. I love it. That's exactly right. Thank you for your call. We right up on the break. I'll take more of your calls after the break. Keeping it real. Shout to be right back.

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1: It's Sybil Wilkes with what we need to know. This is the summer of soccer, and the Department of Homeland Security is clarifying its role in the upcoming World Cup. DHS confirmed that ICE agents will be present at various matches across the U.S. to assist with security. While the agency told The Hill that international visitors with legal status have nothing to worry about, they made it clear that officers will be monitoring for those in the country illegally. Matches are set for major hubs, including New Jersey, Miami, Los Angeles. Don't forget Dallas. A controversial figure in the live streaming world is behind bars after a violent confrontation in Tennessee. Dalton Etherly, known online as Chud the Builder, was taken into custody following a shooting outside the Montgomery County Courthouse. This comes just days after Etherly was arrested for disorderly conduct at a local restaurant. While the DA confirmed the arrest, they haven't yet specified who pulled the trigger. In New York City, the sanitation department is sending a loud message to owners of illegal motorbikes. The crush is on. Wednesday, officials used a bulldozer to destroy over 200 illegal mopeds and scooters in Staten Island. Is that in Staten Island or on Staten Island? Wednesday, officials used a bulldozer to destroy over 200 illegal mopeds and scooters on Staten Island. NYPD Commissioner Jessica Tisch noted the police have seized nearly 6,000 of these vehicles this year alone, many of which have been linked to violent crimes. Once crushed, the metal will be sent off for recycling. A win for the Jackson family as a Los Angeles judge ruled in favor of Paris Jackson. The 28-year-old model and singer successfully argued that over $625,000 in bonuses paid out by her father's estate to law firms were excessive. The judge ordered that money returned to the estate. To subscribe to my free daily newsletter, please visit SybilWilkes.com. For all the news 24/7, go to News1.com. I'm Sybil Wilkes. Be informed. Be empowered.
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10: And I'm probably going to need your help on this legal fight. 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And Tennessee State was the one they shorted the most.
8: Absolutely. Well, let me know. I'm on the next plane as soon as you holler. You know, when Ben Crump called, I don't even question it. I just head to the airport and get the details on the way.
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1: Keeping it real, keeping it real. I am your host, Reverend Al Sharpton, and we're back. 1-877-532-5797. And let me say by way of announcements, don't forget, you really don't want to miss this week's Politics Nation with Al Sharpton, live at 5 p.m. Eastern Time on MS Now. We have a lot that we've got to deal with this week. Certainly the redistricting fights, and we need to break them down. Different states are different, and I'm going to have the people right in the thick of each state on the air, so you have the information and then what we need to do about it. The way they've changed the maps in Texas is different than Tennessee. The way they're going after Tennessee is different than what they're going after in Alabama, different than in Mississippi. How do we break down, and then how do we formulate a strategy that if we can win legally, fine. If we got to win politically, fine. If we got to win in the streets, fine. And how do we do all three? So I'm going to be breaking that down with the principals on this weekend, both Saturday and Sunday, 5 p.m. Eastern. I'm also going to talk about the affordability crisis and this level. Affordability as a general proposition is bad right now. The affordability crisis in this country is bad. Affordability for blacks is worse. And I want to break down the difference between the affordability challenge for blacks and others and why. Because it brings up some of the bias in terms of redlining, in terms of gentrification, in terms of blacks getting business loans. So make sure you watch Politics Nation with Al Sharpton live at 5 p.m. both Saturday and Sunday. And on MS Now at 5 p.m. Eastern Time. Then, of course, if you're in the New Jersey, New York, Connecticut corridor this weekend, come be with me Saturday morning at the Saturday Action Rally. Saturday Action Rally is again temporarily at the historic Mother AME Zion Church in Harlem, 137th Street. And Lenox Avenue in Harlem, 9 a.m. to 11 a.m. I'll be there this Saturday. And I just got the phone. They are working overtime at the firehouse that we bought, and they are about a week and a half, 2 weeks finished. And we'll be having our Saturday rally and moving our crisis department and our media department, everything, into our building, five levels. I'm excited about it, but I want to make sure that we have everything right and get the occupancy papers right so we don't have no mess as we go into the new house of justice. So you that are with us Saturday, 9 a.m. to 11 a.m. at the House of Justice rally that is now being held temporarily at the historic Mother AME Zion Church, 137th Street between Lenox and 7th in Harlem. If you're not in the New York area, you can watch it live on Impact Television, or you can watch it on NationalActionNetwork.net live stream, or YouTube/NAN or AME Zion Television. Whatever is your choice. All right, let me get some calls in. 1-877-532-5797. 1-877-532-5797. I'm looking on our message board, and it says Mayor Rodney Jones is saying, black student athletes need to decommit from SEC schools, and those student athletes need to transfer to HBCUs. SEC schools make millions from our young adults. Well, that's true. That is true. And Bruce Turner's saying that part, Rodney. I've been saying that for years. Now, that's true. You know, I think some of us get confused when we see the athletes, and then when they go pro, we see entertainers. When we see entertainers, from recording artists to concert performers to entertainers that do Broadway plays or other plays, we focus a lot on the perks they got. Oh, so-and-so's house. And oh, so-and-so has three cars. Oh, look at their wardrobe. And we don't focus on, if they're making that amount that could afford the cars and the wardrobe and the stuff you're talking about, then what is the money being received by the people paying them? I really think that's important. So we get caught up with person A got $5 million, but they may have brought $2 billion into the company that's not doing business with us. What do you mean not doing business with us, Rev? I go meet with these companies and say, where you buy your paper clips? We got black paper clip companies. Where do you buy your stationery? Who does your sanitary to keep the building clean? On and on and on. We got black entrepreneurs in all those areas. So if we generate the money, we ought to have some of the contracts by the people in our community, because they hire people in our community. And that ain't charity. That's business. That's business. You pay for the things you need. So why don't you deal with the community, plant in the community that you pluck flowers from? All right, let me go to the phone. Let me go to Al in Rochester, New York. Al, you're keeping it real with Al Sharpton.
0: Good afternoon, Ref.
1: Good afternoon.
0: You made a good point. You took the word right out of my mouth. I hope people wake up and smell the coffee. Jesse Jackson used to say, stay out the bushes.
1: That's right.
0: I tell everybody, stay off social media. You can't believe everything you hear. People walking around, they don't know who they are, how we got here, how we got that far, you know, this sort of thing, and they get sidetracked. Also, the comment I wanted to make, Donald Trump, he's got his so-called list of terrorist countries, but he forgot, he left one out, the United States. We fit the definition of terrorism just like any other country. They kill blacks, they kill Jews, you know. They've been doing it for 200 years, right along. But they want to portray us as being something that we're not. So, again, I hope come November, people wake up, smell the coffee, our young generation, and this way we can put an end to all this madness. Okay, I'm out, Red.
1: All right, thank you for your call, and I appreciate you. Let me go to Carl in Florida. Carl? Is Carl there?
2: How you doing, big brother?
1: I'm doing well. How are you?
2: I'm thankful to the Creator. My thoughts for the day, you know, we're preparing, everybody across the country is preparing summer programming for our children. And we haven't invested, I don't believe, in that kind of effort. And we allow a lot of pedophilia and a lot of ignorance to be perpetuated at this very critical time. And I was wondering, had anybody across the country that you know of have invested in possibly trying to do some creative things to bring some relief to our children in their educational process?
1: If there's some, you're talking about financially?
2: Yeah, no, I'm talking about, you know, anybody that has set up any kind of specific classes or something that you know that has some real content to it, some kind of specificity to it.
1: Oh, okay. I know of two plans. One is coming out of a university in California, and I know that the Sacramento chapter of Nash Action Network is having their weekend this weekend. Dr. Michael Eric Dyson is the speaker. They're going to be talking about that plan. And I know of some people that had come to me from Washington, a think tank, that's come with that. But I have not seen the final plan and how they intend to execute it. When I do, I'll be glad to share it with you. But I think that this is absolutely important. And one of the things that I've said, I've asked to meet with some of the AI companies, if they came together and put together a some resources to teach teachers. I think through the American Federation of Teachers, they need to put some resources together for us to do workshops on what AI is and is not in our communities. And Nan has set up some meetings there, because you will see your children misusing AI. You will not be, but a lot of people losing their jobs to AI. That if they became AI savvy or fluid, they could keep them. There's a lot of things we got to do in that area, and I'm on it, Carl. Thank you for your call. Let me take my break. We'll be right back. Keeping it real, Shopton. Be right back.

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1: It's Sybil Wilkes with what we need to know. The Trump administration is making it a little easier for international fans to attend the World Cup. The State Department announced it's waiving visa bond requirements for qualified ticket holders. Previously, travelers from 50 flagged countries had to pay bonds ranging from $5,000 to $15,000. FIFA reportedly lobbied for the change to help boost international travel demand for the tournament, which kicks off June 11th. On the political front, Vice President J.D. Vance is laughing off the president's recent apprentice-style polling. After the president asked a live audience to choose between Vance and Secretary of State Marco Rubio for the 2028 ticket, Vance told reporters the president has always been fascinated by politics and the competition. Vance insisted that he and Secretary Rubio remain dear friends and are fully focused on their current roles in the Trump administration. Some encouraging news for people in the fight against the overdose crisis. New provisional data from the CDC shows that the fatal drug overdoses in the U.S. fell by 14% last year. This marks the third consecutive year of decline, with reported deaths dropping to just under 69,000. While the numbers are moving in the right direction across almost all drug classes, officials warn that opioids remain the leading cause of these tragic deaths. And for football fans who just can't get enough, Netflix is expanding its NFL footprint. The streaming giant announced it will host the Week 1 showdown between the Rams and the 49ers in Melbourne, Australia. But that's not all. They're adding a Thanksgiving Eve matchup between the Rams and the Packers, plus two Christmas Day games. Now, if that's not enough, the NFL honor ceremony is also moving to Netflix starting next February. Looks like your subscription is going to be working overtime this season, or it may be a good early Christmas gift. 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For all the news 24/7, go to News1.com. I'm Sybil Wilkes. 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
2: The reality is we have again circled the moon with four astronauts taking pictures and returned safely for a cost of over $4 billion. The first trip to the moon in 1969 cost about $2.5 billion in today's money value, but the astronauts walked around, placed an American flag on the moon, took pictures, and returned safely. So my question is, what have these flights to the moon produced other than some very expensive pictures? And of course, made some rocket ship investors very wealthy. Has exploration of the moon brought us closer to finding a cure for cancer as numbers continue to rise? Or has exploring the moon helped us to figure out how to feed millions of Americans who go to bed every night hungry, many without shelter? Or is the reality that those in charge of spending our tax dollars are more concerned with their friends getting richer than they are about you and me being okay?
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0: Keep it real. I am your host, Reverend Al Sharpton. It's Policy Day. Keep it real. Let me bring on our co-host every Thursday afternoon to the last hour and a half of the show to help us see what the policies are and understand clearly what we may need to understand. And that's, of course, Attorney Jennifer Jones Austin, CEO of the Protestant Welfare Agencies of New York and the co-chairman of the National Board of National Action Network, Attorney Jennifer Jones Austin. How you doing, Jenny?
1: I'm doing all right. All things considered, Reverend, I'm doing okay, and good to be with you and with everybody else.
0: Now, let me start at the global and come down to the states in terms of policy questions that I just want people to be clear, because sometimes we emote and don't really have the content. What's on the table in China today with the President of China, Xi, and with President Trump is explain to us the whole ongoing conflict with Taiwan and where Xi has said he wants to see some movement by the United States toward him in that area. And then we also see that the President of the United States brought all these businessmen, Elon Musk, Tim Cook, Steve Schwarzman. So there's clearly some business, trade business deals that's being discussed. What is the policy on that? And then, of course, Iran. And what could be the policy discussions that the United States and China can talk about that will address the Iran situation? Give me those three.
1: Well, you know, the challenge here right now, just to begin with, is that President Trump went over to China, and what he's trying to demonstrate to everybody is that, you know, he's got a handle on global matters, on international affairs, like no one else. And what he was trying to do was go over there and look like he's got a good partnership with China. China's going to help out. We're going to figure out, you know, how China can play a role in helping to get us to where we need to be with Iran. And what China is saying is that, you know, they don't have control over Taiwan. They want control over Taiwan. And they're essentially saying that, you know, America's got to get out of the way and be, you know, more helpful there. You know, what we've got is the U.S. continuing to strengthen Taiwan's abilities, its defense powers, and China is not happy about that. And so essentially what I'm appreciating from what I've learned thus far is that, you know, that China, that, you know, Chai is saying that, you know, they better not continue to fund, U.S. better not continue to fund arms, provide arms sales to Taiwan, and is saying you need to get out of the way. If you want us to do business with you, help us on other matters, then you need to get out of this conflict with Taiwan, and you need to stop supporting Taiwan by arming them, by selling them arms and other military equipment. Get out the way if you really want to do business with us.
0: So in short language, the

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1: Reverend Sarkin, thank you. Thank you for everything you do. Thank you for taking my call. And thank you also, Attorney Austin. I appreciate everything you do, too. I don't think people know
2: thank
1: as
2: you.
1: Much about how, what you do, but I really do appreciate it. But Reverend Sarkin, the reason I called today is when you mentioned that you were going to talk about affordability this weekend. And I recall the lady talking yesterday about properties being taken through probate, guardianship. Right. But anyway, what is really important, and Reverend Sharp is this, I mean, you know, for your affordability thing, I really strongly recommend. There's a video out there. It's called Highballed. It's by ABC, Rachel Scott. It was done in 2025. It's only about 8 minutes. But it's talking about how in black communities, almost every black community in America is over-assessed on property taxes and how they are taking properties from black people at a disproportionate rate because they are overtaxing them. And it talks about this one lady and her family. She's in Baltimore, and how she bought her house years ago for $55,000, and they took her home. And it now it's valued about $200,000, or it was when they took it, about $250,000. And then they fixed it up, and they're selling it for about $500,000.
3: Right.
1: It's that gentrification. But it talks about how this is going on all over. And, you know, Reverend Shopton, it's even in our Democratic governor states, you know, I would like to see them at least try and change these types of systems. Like you said, you're going to talk about redlining and stuff. Even when we have Democratic governors and Democratic legislatures, they don't address our affordability issues the way they should. And a lot of this stuff has already gone through the court and is already unconstitutional. I know some of
3: and a lot of it is race-based. That's what I'm going to deal with this weekend.
1: It's all race.
3: Some of the
1: yes,
3: people
1: it is.
3: That, with some of the people that are in that area. You're right where I want to go. Because when they talk about affordability, I'm saying, yeah, affordability is an issue, and it's a double issue in our community. We have lower income and higher property tax, higher maintenance,
1: auto
3: all
1: insurance, because I've called you about auto insurance paying thousands of dollars more a year. I'm sorry, I didn't mean to cut you off. I just get so excited.
3: No, you're all right. No, and we're going to deal with that. No, thank you for your call, and I think that is a very important issue. Let's take a break. Taking more of your calls, this hot button. It is policy day. Policy day, Shopton. Jennifer Jones Austin, 1-877.

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0: I mean, what about Georgia? 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
2: It's Sybil Wilkes with What We Need to Know. The Senate confirmed Kevin Warsh as the new Fed chair in a highly partisan vote. Meanwhile, the FBI and DHS officials are preparing for the World Cup by waiving visa bonds for international fans, but they're also deploying ICE for security. In the courts, Alex Murdaugh's murder convictions have been overturned by the South Carolina Supreme Court, and Paris Jackson scored a legal win, reclaiming over $600,000 for her father's estate. On the streets of New York, the city is bulldozing thousands of illegal mopeds, and in Tennessee, a live streamer is in custody following a courthouse shooting. Some hope for the health world. Overdose deaths fell by 14% last year, marking a three-year downward trend. Very good news indeed. And for football fans, get ready. Netflix is the new home for the NFL holiday games and the Australian season opener. I'm Sybil Wilkes. Be informed. Be empowered.
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0: on Keeping It Real. I'm your host, Reverend Al Sharpton, and we're back. Attorney Jennifer Jones Austin is our guest. Taking your calls at 1-877-532-5797. 1-877-532-5797. And your message on the message board at www.nationalactionnetwork.net. Jennifer, let me come to, we did global. I want to come to some of the domestic issues. First of all, people hear titles and don't understand the depth or weight of the title and the title holder. We saw this week that the Federal Reserve Chairman was elected, nominated by Trump. Jerome Powell, former now Federal Reserve person, chairman, had to step aside. Explain what the Federal Reserve does and what the role of the chairman is.
1: So the Federal Reserve chairman essentially is like the chief economist for the nation, if you will. And, you know, essentially it's the responsibility of the Federal Reserve chairman to work with a set of governors who are also appointed, and they serve for a certain period of time. In fact, the outgoing chair could be a governor. And what they do is they take a look at, you know, all of the key indicators. They look at inflation. They look at gross domestic product. They look at unemployment. And what they do is they give us a sense of what, where is the country going in terms of its economy? And, they try to make predictions. They try to essentially manage our money, our policies to make sure that the economy continues to grow. We have stable employment. So like if they begin to see unemployment rising and they begin to see that inflation is rising, then they know that, what that likely means is that we're heading towards a recession, we're going to see our gross domestic product begin to slow. We're going to begin to see prices rise all the more. And what they try to do then is to play with the numbers to try to figure out, well, is this the time when you raise interest rates? Do you lower interest rates? You know, what do you do to try to stir employment? What do you do to try to promote people buying and purchasing power? So essentially, they're like managing the money of America, but they're also managing the money of Americans. They're trying to keep us stable, a stable economy so that we can compete in the world. Now, the problem that we have is that if they are beholden to the president, you know, Trump does not want to accept that right now we've got rising unemployment. Right now we've got lower wages. Right now we've got rising inflation. We're seeing a surge in fuel prices. We're seeing housing costs are going up. We know that groceries have continued to go up. If we don't have an independent, this person is supposed to act independently. They're supposed to read all of these indicators and then try to manage with interest rates and other activities the rise and fall of inflation, promote economic growth and economic spending. If they're beholden to Trump, and they don't, like, you know, go along with what the government is actually showing us, the way of costs and expenses, then we could find ourselves in a deeper recession, actually going to depression, because they're not managing and trying to essentially manage interest rates and the like. Said differently, Trump would like to see interest rates fall. If the Federal Reserve Chair isn't independent and looking at inflation and other things and thinking, oh, my God, maybe I need to keep rates high to keep people from spending too much and sending prices up. If that chair is not independent, then we'll have a situation where we're just going to, it's going to become more and more inexpensive for people, more and more inexpensive for the people who have money and more expensive for the people who don't.
0: So when,
1: it's
0: when
1: an independent body.
0: Now, when, Akeem Smith is on the message board saying Trump will pressure the Fed to lower rates. What does the lower rates mean to the average person listening right now? Bring it down to where people understand.
1: What it means very often sometimes is when you see lower rates, what that can mean is that people will then rich people will buy more, and that'll send prices up, right? If, like, you know, if the interest rates are low and a house might be selling for $1 million, but now interest rates are low, people with resources can get into a bidding war and take that house to $1.5 million and be okay with it because they're going to be paying less in interest. But now on the other side, what can happen is that people who could not necessarily afford a house at a higher interest rate may pay more for the house itself, but they can't necessarily afford it. What that also sometimes means is that people who have less income may think that they're getting a lower interest rate in the moment, but sometimes what happens is they get what they call these balloon rates, or these adjustable rates, which means that the interest rate is low for a short period of time, and then all of a sudden it just it grows exponentially in 5 to 7 years, and now you can't afford the house, and you go into foreclosure. So lower interest rates are not always a good thing for people who have less income and less wealth.
0: Let's go to David in Birmingham, Alabama. David. Is David there?
2: How you doing, Reverend Al?
0: I'm doing very well. How you doing?
2: From the great state of Alabama, Birmingham, to be exact. How you doing?
0: I'm doing fine.
2: Man, we got so many exciting things going on down here. We're gonna turn Alabama around. We're going to get a Democratic governor. We're going to pick up 2 more congressional seats, 5 and 1. We're going to have 4 Democrat congressional seats when all this is over. Trump is the best thing to happen to us in Alabama.
0: Well, I thank you for that. I'm glad to hear that. Thank you for your call. Thank you for your call. I know that your exuberance is good, but it's going to take work, because right now the courts have ruled against Alabama, Tennessee, Mississippi is still out there, and there is some talk in South Carolina. So I think you're right. Trump can be the best thing to happen to us if we work and use Trump as the target of our energy. I know that there's some gatherings this weekend in Alabama, in Tennessee, in Louisiana, and we're supporting all of them. Our senior vice president, Ebony Riley, will be in Alabama for that one. And all of it we're going to build up to in August. We're going back to Washington. We need tens of thousands of people to go right there where the Supreme Court is and the Congress is, because the way to turn this around is the Congress has got to come with a new Voting Rights Act that this Supreme Court would have the real problems years to deal with. But we got to put the pressure on them. And we need to start in these states and then come back. I've been talking to Martin Luther King III. We have usually done it on the anniversary march on Washington. We're going to do it again this year. And we'll be announcing details after this weekend of people everywhere in several states marching. But I think, Jennifer, that we need the legislators to do what they're supposed to do, as David was saying. But we need the people to also put the pressure on the streets. It's not a one-pronged strategy. It's that we need all lanes operating from the streets to the suites to turn this around, because we're in a big, big, big negative situation that can be turned around as long as our excitement is channeled.
1: Get out there, bring people out with us. Yeah. You got to get people to vote. You got to think about, you know, how many people each person is going to commit to getting out there to help bring out the vote. How many people are we going to bring down to Washington?
0: Thank you for your call. We'll be right back. Keeping it real. Shopton. Be right back.
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4: It's Sybil Wilkes with what we need to know. A partisan shift at the Federal Reserve is underway. The Senate officially confirmed Kevin Warsh as the next Fed chair in a narrow 54-45 vote. In a move that surprised some, Pennsylvania's John Fetterman was the only Democrat to cross the aisle and vote in favor. This marks the most partisan confirmation of a Fed chair in U.S. history. As Jerome Powell's term expires tomorrow, a tenure defined by public sparring with the White House over interest rates, all eyes are now on Mr. Warsh. The president is pushing for lower borrowing rates while the president is pushing for lower borrowing costs, while Warsh has already signaled a more cautious approach to cutting rates this year. Mother Nature is making her presence felt today. A massive weather system is currently gripping the country, slamming a corridor from Montana to Salt Lake City. Heavy rain there, and the Storm Prediction Center issued a level 2 risk for severe thunderstorms in that area. Meanwhile, on the East Coast, residents in Philadelphia and Washington, D.C. should keep their umbrellas handy as precipitation moves in, and severe storms also expected to hit the Ohio Valley and upstate New York. In South Carolina, a legal bombshell was dropped. The state Supreme Court overturned the murder convictions of former lawyer Alex Murdaugh. In a unanimous decision, the justices granted Murdaugh a new trial, ruling that a county clerk improperly influenced the jury during the original 2023 proceedings. If you're one of many worried about new data centers moving into your neighborhood, you're not alone. A new Gallup poll shows that 7 in 10 Americans oppose the construction of these massive facilities. To subscribe to my free daily newsletter, please visit SybilWilkes.com. For all the news 24/7, go to News1.com. I'm Sybil Wilkes. Be informed. Be empowered.
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0: campaign. 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

0: killed for being in a white neighborhood in Brooklyn. I got stabbed leading one of those marches.
1: Keeping it real with America's number one civil rights leader, the Reverend Al Sharpton.

0: Keeping It Real. I'm your host, Reverend Al Shopton. Attorney Jennifer Jones Austin is our co-host. Jenny, let's go to the issue of redistricting. There are different states, and I see there's one attempt, let me put it that way, in Virginia, where the courts now have overturned the will of the people in Virginia. Then you have another circumstance in Georgia, where they're talking now about some nonpartisan districts, basically in the counties that are black populated, that they're going to have nonpartisan votes. So you don't know the difference between a Democrat or Republican or MAGA. Then you see in South Carolina, it looks like for now some of the Republicans don't want to redraw the lines, but would knock out Jim Clyburn, but they're not doing it for Clyburn. They're doing it because they don't want that to come into their district. And then do it in Missouri. They have already broke down the district that has been historically represented by a black, particularly in this case, Congressman Reverend Emanuel Cleaver. And then, of course, you have Alabama, and you have Mississippi. And there are some rallies this week. And like I said, I hope I'm sending people to all the rallies, and we'll culminate August 28th in Washington. Explain quickly the legal back and forth of why different states are doing it differently, because it's not a uniform thing, because different states are under different state law.
1: That's right.
0: And different situations.
1: So I think the way that we have to look at it is to first and foremost appreciate that the Voting Rights Act of 1965 essentially ensured that every person had the right to vote, and that the right to essentially use your power to vote could not be subject to discrimination, specifically racial discrimination. But the voting laws have always been at the state level. The states could not give you less power when it came to your vote. They could give you more power. And the way that the states would go about doing that is by setting up specific rules around voting. Everything from, you know, where the polls would be, what would be required for identification, the time the voting polls open and close, you know, et cetera, when you have to register to vote, et cetera, et cetera. And so what we're seeing now is that the states with this authority are trying to carry that out. They're trying to figure out in some states to restrict our votes where they are being black people's votes, where the state legislatures are predominantly Republican. And what I find really interesting, and what we're going to have to pay very close attention to, is what happens with the Virginia case now. Because remember, Virginians decided that they were going to go out of order, if you will, according to the laws as they had been. You were not supposed to be allowed to change districting, you know, when an election process had already begun. Voters in Virginia decided no. They wanted to ensure that everybody had the right to vote. So remember, several months ago, they went to the polls and they made it so. And then after the Supreme Court ruled just a little more than a week ago, you then had a Virginia State Supreme Court say that the will of the people did not hold, and the United States Supreme Court's decision would stand and block essentially the redrawing of the maps that came about because of the will of the people. So now what's happening is the state has appealed to the U.S. Supreme Court. The Attorney General has appealed to the U.S. Supreme Court to essentially uphold the will of the people, of the vote, of the voters. And that's going to be a really important test to see if the will of the people is actually what stands, because if it does, then that means that we're going to have greater opportunity for the will of the people in other states to supersede what state legislatures may do or may try to do by engaging in more partisan redistricting. I hope that was clear. What I'm trying to say is that if the Supreme Court sides with this lawsuit that has now been brought to uphold the will of the people, in terms of them, the people having a say in how district maps should be drawn and redrawn, if that is upheld, that gives us more power and leverage than when state legislatures get to come in and just start deciding upon redrawing maps based on partisanship.
0: All right, let's go to Maria in New York. Maria.
2: Thank you for receiving my call. Thank you so much for receiving my call, Reverend. As a homeowner in New York City, experiencing intimidation and acts of harassment with all of the deep deaths and everything that is going on, with a strong indication that law enforcement may be involved, what does one do? And I'll take my answer over the air.
0: All right. Thank you for your call. I mean, I would assume, Jenny, that one, if she cannot get a lawyer and cannot get the police involved, since she said law enforcement may be involved, I would tell her to contact our crisis department. Let's see if we can get a lawyer that would look into her situation. Go to nationalactionnetwork.net and send it to our crisis department. Or you can call the toll-free number 877-626-4651, 1-877-626-4651, and tell me you talked to me on the air, and I told you to call to see if we could do something. Now, let me be real clear, because I want to be fair to the people working Crisis National Action Network. We cannot solve every situation, but we can try and look into it. Now, we solve more than we don't solve, but I don't want y'all acting like somebody say my cat jumped out the window 30 stories up. How do I save my cat? We can't handle that. But anything within reason and that has some evidence, we go all the way in and try to do something.
1: If I may make one additional suggestion, as you're reaching out, I completely agree with Reverend Sharpton, reach out to National Action Network. Also, either go online or call. You can get from, if you're in New York City, you can call 311 and get the phone number for the New York State Office of the Attorney General. They have a division that goes after, deed theft, protects homeowners from theft scams. They assist with housing-related issues. And the reason why I'm saying do both is because I don't know how much, the clock that you're operating under. And if you need to bring a charge or you need to be protected, you may want to keep the clock from running. And the Office of the Attorney General can, if you file a claim there, they can help to keep the clock from running.
0: All right. And I thank you for that information. Let me ask you another question. That is interesting to me. I met yesterday with a young man when I got off the air, in fact, here at NAN Corporate, that is in the deportation. He handles immigration deportation protests. And he says in New York, and I found this to be true last night when I had some regional calls, in other cities, they have now gone from the deportation of profiling Latinos, they think are Mexican, but they're going after blacks that they feel are here from Africa or the Caribbean. And I have said all along that we've got to deal with this deportation issue because it will come home. And it has, because if I grew up in Brooklyn, and if you're walking down Flatbush Avenue or Fulton Street, they don't know the difference between you and somebody from Jamaica. So they're going to harass you.
3: Right.
0: And I think, again, as we look, and the reason I think that the brother came to see me is Holman, the head of Homeland Security, has already said that they're getting ready to invade New York if they have to. And no one has talked about, I think there's been very little uproar about how this Senate and Congress went ahead and refunded, funded again DHS, Department of Homeland Security, without any movement on the outright killing on tape of Renee Good in Minneapolis or the young man in Minneapolis. There's been no change in policy, no movement at all toward justice, no one prosecuted for these killings on tape. And Trump got us somewhere distracted. Have we forgotten what they did in Minneapolis and therefore now we'll do it all over the country in our own community?
1: Yeah, you know, this is a big issue, and for a long time we haven't, it has been talked a lot about, but you know, there is a disproportionately high number of black people, immigrants and black Americans, who are surveilled and stopped, arrested, and, you know, and put in jeopardy of being deported. Many of them, illegally and without merit. And the sadness is that it's only about to get worse. One, because they've got their quotas. ICE has got their quotas. But the other thing is the Supreme Court, if you remember, the Supreme Court, just last year said that, you know, you can engage in racial profiling. The ICE could do that, and that there was no barriers to them doing that. They said that they could expand their discriminatory practices. They gave them essentially license. If you're black, they can say, okay, let's go take a look at you. No other grounds, no other reasons, know nothing about your immigration status, and come after you. So it's only going to amp up.
0: Wow. Wow. Let's go to Sky in Richmond, Virginia. Sky?
3: Questions. 25.
4: Man, okay. How many questions?
5: So on yesterday, and you talked about the Warriors and being a Warrior and witnesses, and then you said something about the World Cup series host and how African-Americans want to do, like, rent their homes out as an Airbnb for that week, because I think the World Series starts in June the 12th through the 14th. The bottom line with that situation is the reason why they're not going to allow the African-Americans to rent out the rooms to people that's coming from overseas, because if you look at what's going on in the United States right now, we have a lot of people from the Middle East that own everything. They own your hotels, they own your restaurants, they own your clothing, your convenience stores, your gas stations, your vape stores. And as an American person, I don't see people of my color owning anything. So that is one of the reasons why they told those African Americans, people, they cannot rent, because they want them to stay at their hotel.
0: Wait. You just said they own the homes. Then you say they don't own what?
5: No, I'm talking about the African American people that own their homes.
0: That's what they're talking about. The people in Southeast, wait a minute, just a minute. The people in Southeast Queens that are asking to be able to rent their homes during this period, a room in their home, own the homes. These are black folks own the homes. So that we ain't talking about other people. We're talking about Southeast Queens, because I stood up on that one and said, wait a minute, let them do it. They've been opposed by people that say force them into hotels, people that can pay $1,000, $1,200 because of the World Cup in a hotel. They're not going to buy Airbnb anyway. But those that have relatives that's coming up for the World Cup, or people from the South that want to come up, why couldn't they rent a room? Somewhere in the middle, they should work out a compromise, is what I feel. But no, don't act like there are no black homeowners. I came out of Queens. I born in Brooklyn, and with my father, we had to move back. I know plenty of folks that grew up the 10 years I was in Queens that own them homes. And they can't pay the mortgage because of heightening property tax and all that. Thank you for your call. We'll be right back. Keeping it real. Shopton.

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1: It's Sybil Wilkes with what we need to know. This is the summer of soccer, and the Department of Homeland Security is clarifying its role in the upcoming World Cup. DHS confirmed that ICE agents will be present at various matches across the U.S. to assist with security. While the agency told The Hill that international visitors with legal status have nothing to worry about, they made it clear that officers will be monitoring for those in the country illegally. Matches are set for major hubs, including New Jersey, Miami, Los Angeles. Don't forget Dallas. A controversial figure in the live streaming world is behind bars after a violent confrontation in Tennessee. Dalton Etherly, known online as Chud the Builder, was taken into custody following a shooting outside the Montgomery County Courthouse. This comes just days after Etherly was arrested for disorderly conduct at a local restaurant. While the DA confirmed the arrest, they haven't yet specified who pulled the trigger. In New York City, the sanitation department is sending a loud message to owners of illegal motorbikes. The crush is on. Wednesday, officials used a bulldozer to destroy over 200 illegal mopeds and scooters in Staten Island. Is that in Staten Island or on Staten Island? Wednesday, officials used a bulldozer to destroy over 200 illegal mopeds and scooters on Staten Island. NYPD Commissioner Jessica Tisch noted the police have seized nearly 6,000 of these vehicles this year alone, many of which have been linked to violent crimes. Once crushed, the metal will be sent off for recycling. A win for the Jackson family as a Los Angeles judge ruled in favor of Paris Jackson. The 28-year-old model and singer successfully argued that over $625,000 in bonuses paid out by her father's estate to law firms were excessive. The judge ordered that money returned to the estate. To subscribe to my free daily newsletter, please visit SybilWilkes.com. For all the news 24/7, go to News1.com. I'm Sybil Wilkes. 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

0: Real. I am your host, Reverend Al Sharpton, and we're back. 1-877-532-5797. Attorney Jennifer Jones Austin is our co-host, as she is every Thursday for Policy Wonk Day, and she is our in-house legal and movement policy wonk. Let's go to Todd in Cleveland, Ohio, W-E-R-E. Todd, you're keeping it real with Al Sharpton and Attorney Jennifer Jones Austin.
1: Hey, Reverend Al Sharpton, Jennifer Jones Austin. James Sample was on law professor out of New York. Was it Hofstra University? I'm pronouncing it wrong.
0: Hofstra,
1: correct. Was on the broadcast that comes on after you at 6 in the evening on Sunday of last week. And he explained clearly that the courts were in, and I checked them, and I have relatives in Virginia that were talking about this with me on my dad's side of the family. And he pointed out clearly that although the will of the people in the vote was one way, the courts were firm on what the law is, so they were actually in the right. You could say they ignored the will of the people, but the will of the people is also connected to how laws get established in the state. Now, after he said that, and after I read it through, I also felt, as I felt before, the will of the people in the vote will get their way eventually, but the law, they have to first come out and move and change the law through the other methods that the will of the people is exercised. Now, are you too aware, particularly you, Jennifer, of James Sample, how he pointed it out last weekend that the courts were in the right in Virginia?
2: So I'm not aware of James Sample, but I understand what he's saying. Essentially, what it comes down to is essentially how the Virginia law is set up as to when you can go about changing and redrawing maps. And essentially, what is being argued, or what the reason that the Supreme Court in the state decided that they could not go forward with redrawing the maps based on the will of the people, is because it was the election process was already underway with the primaries, and what they're trying to argue is that should not supersede the will of the people. And what I'm saying to you is that, given how this court, this United States Supreme Court,
1: correct,
2: has essentially, interpreted constitutional law, reinterpreted constitutional law, has taken what has been case precedent for all people who don't necessarily haven't been to law school, haven't studied. Case precedent essentially means that the Supreme Court will look at prior cases and draw from them, like, established law based on how cases have been decided.

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1: On that. But he's been here a long time, and he just lied. Television felt comfortable lying to the public. That's concerning.
2: Well, one of the things about the 9th District in Tennessee, and they're having some action as well Saturday, and Bendon will be with us in Washington in August, is that the 9th District is majority black and has elected and reelected 2 or 3 times a white congressman.
1: That's true.
2: Which his name is Cohen. I had him on Politics Nation weekend before last, and then I had Justin Pearson on, who's running against him until they change the lines. I assume Justin is still going to run. Justin was on this last weekend. And I think that the validity of that argument, Todd and Jenny, is that blacks don't necessarily mean they're going to vote only black. But they're going to vote the interests of black people if they're the majority of the electorate in that district. So they you can't say that it's racist because we elect white folks. It's just that we want to be represented as a block like everybody else in this country. Let's take a break. We'll be right back. Hold on, Todd. We'll be right back. Keeping it real. Shopton. Be right back.
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11: Good afternoon. Expect to run into some delays east your way inbound between Dead Man's Curve and 77. There is a little slow moving traffic. More delays for those headed northbound on the Jennings Freeway. There's construction in the left lane between the Spring Hinkley exit and the Harbor Denison exit. If you're on 77 headed northbound, first look out for an accident blocking the 2 right lanes after Route 62. Also northbound 77, construction has the traffic down to 1 lane.

0: between East 30th Street and 90. This will last through late July, and the traffic from this construction reaches back to Broadway. East and westbound 76, the traffic reduced to one lane due to construction at Route 44. I'm Lorenzo Ware on Cleveland's News Talk 1490 WERE AM, the People Station.
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0: Keeping it real, keeping it real. I'm your host, Reverend Al Sharpton. Attorney Jennifer Jones Austin is our co-host. Don't forget, I'm on the phones booking Politics Nation. You don't want to miss it this weekend. We're going to dig deep in the different states in this question of redistricting and disenfranchisement. And I'm going to have on the senators and, in one case, the governors on how we turn this around, what it means, what it doesn't mean. I'm also going to deal with the affordability question from a black point of view. There's that old saying that when white America has a cold, black folks have pneumonia. Well, that holds when you compare the data of affordability crisis in the white community and the black community. Both should be solved, don't get me wrong. But I'm saying that we have, as always, a disproportionate negative impact. So watch Politics Nation with Al Sharpton live at 5 p.m. Eastern Time on MS Now, both Saturday evening and Sunday evening. And you that are in the New York and Connecticut and New Jersey area, meet me at the Saturday Action Rally at the House of Justice Rally that is temporarily being held at the historic historic Mother AME Zion Church, 137th Street, between 7th Avenue and Lenox Avenue in Harlem. We're there 9 a.m. to 11 a.m. I'll be there looking for you this Saturday. And clearly, we have a lot to do. We started kicking off our getting our voting brigades ready. I'm going to outline the march that we're planning in Washington for August 28th and give you 2 months. We need to put tens of thousands there where the Supreme Court justices function, live, and work, where the Congress is. We need a new voting rights bill, and we're going to do it on the anniversary of the March on Washington 63. We've done it before. We did over 200,000 people during COVID. We need to do more than that in this urgent time. Also, you that are not in the New York, New Jersey, Connecticut area, you can watch it live on Impact Television, the Saturday morning rally, 9 a.m. to 11 on Impact, or on live stream at nationalactionnetwork.net, or on YouTube/NAN, N-A-N, or on the AME Zion channel. Jenny, let me go back to Todd real quick. Todd? Is Todd gone?
1: No, I'm still here.
0: Go ahead.
1: You can hear me?
0: Yes.
1: Okay. So Tim Scott made that same claim on the Republican side that, you know, his senator from South Carolina, that he's black and he's Republican, but in multi districts he was elected by multi-groups of people, making the same claim that they're not going to necessarily vote on race. Now, Tim Scott's case, let me be clear, I do not consider Tim Scott Uncle Tom, Quimbo, or Sambo. His policies on strengthening the middle class are often flawed. I take issue with that. I don't agree with a lot of conservative stuff. But one of the reasons is because he's out of touch. Sure, Tim Scott, you won, and you won reasonably well, but that doesn't discount the fact that this still goes on in your state, that when your party sets up these districts and they're left to their own power and nobody else's, they often try to devalue and de-strengthen the black vote just to make sure that they got black people in place that are either going to vote Republican or whatever they do vote that's not Republican isn't going to be significant at all. And he is not a strong advocate for reducing gerrymandering for party. And they all should be against that, black or white. That's why I take issue with that.
0: my problem is that, first of all, I have only met Tim Scott a few times. He's come to even the forum that we do in Washington. For legislators. He's done NAN for him, and he knows Reverend Nelson Rivers, who heads our Religious Affairs Department nationally. But I have said publicly, I don't try to call names, But Tim Scott and Clarence Thomas are humiliating and embarrassing to me. When Tim Scott said, they're talking about how he loves Trump and all that, I mean, you ain't got to call him a name, just play the tape. This is as humiliating as I can see. But on the legal side of it, thank you for your call, Todd.
1: Can I make this real quick comment about Warsh?
0: Yeah, go ahead.
1: It'll be real quick. Be very concerned about this one thing about Kevin Warsh as he becomes head of the Federal Reserve Bank. He wants to cut down on Federal Reserve governors making public comments. That is very concerning because you want those governors to come out and talk about what they're doing. And
0: yeah, I agree with you there.
1: And use Austin Goolsbee out of Chicago as an example. That man comes with facts all the time, and he never steps out of line with the mission of the Federal Reserve Bank. And if you reduce that man's public comments to the public interviews and things like that, then you're reducing the public's ability to understand the immense responsibilities and importance of the Federal Reserve Bank. I'm not knocking Warsh's nomination. I'm saying be real suspicious of anybody that comes into the Federal Reserve Bank and says something like that. All right. I'll talk to y'all next week.
0: Thank you for your call. I agree, Jenny, with Todd on the whole reducing public comments on Federal Reserve. That can be very, very negative in terms of our knowing where we're going and how the interest rates and other things arrived at, advocated for by the governors on the court. I agree with that. I do not agree with Tim Scott not being repudiated when he repudiates us. Now, we don't have to get into name calling, and there was a time in my life I would call the name, but the only reason I stopped calling names is that I don't want people to miss the point. And I think the point is that what they are doing is detrimental to their community and themselves. Had it not been for fighting in the community, Tim Scott would not be in the U.S. Senate from South Carolina. Let's be real clear. And people like Donald Trump, who he's hugging and praising, are the people that would set up policies that would have never made him possible. I had Byron Donalds on Politics Nation once, and he was coming with all that stuff. And I said, you do understand that you are elected from a state that didn't even want you to have voter protection, that you're living in the suburbs where they didn't even want you to be able to buy a house, and you're in an interracial marriage that was against the law in Florida. So you're denouncing the movement that you're living on the prerogatives of.
2: When I hear things like this, we've been talking of late about the first chair of the National Action Network's board, the late Reverend Dr. Wyatt T. Walker, and I'm reminded when I hear Tim Scott, when I hear Clarence Thomas, and there are many others like them, sitting in positions of authority that they only came by and got to because of the push and the struggle for equality, for equity, for fairness in everything from education to voting to housing, to just, you know, to wages and basic dignity and decency when it comes to respecting all people as humans and as equals. And so it so often seems that they've forgotten what got them to where they are, and they engage in the crabs in the barrel game plan where, you know, they like to think themselves better than, mightier than, and don't appreciate, no. If we do not ensure that everybody has fair and equal rights, then nobody will have fair and equal rights. And your children and your children's children will be the victims of this. They don't seem to understand it. They're not immune from this.
0: At all. Let's go to Jackie mm-mm. in Cleveland, Ohio. Jackie. Is Jackie there?
3: Hello?
0: Yes.
3: Okay, so I just wanted to say that I really appreciate your leadership and everything that you do. But I was wondering that in addition to all of the things that you do, what do you think about having a National Day of Prayer where we humble ourselves before the Lord?
0: I love
3: that. It seems like a lot of people go to church. You do? Okay.
0: I would support that. I would get behind it. That might be something that once we do the march in Washington, that we call a day of prayer and let everybody, thank you for your call, let everybody pray the way they pray, whatever denomination, whatever faith they have. I think that people forget, when I say I come out of the King school of thought, Martin Luther King, it was a religious-based movement. It was a social justice movement, but the name that he gave his organization was the Southern Christian Leadership Conference. It was led by ministers. And Mahatma Gandhi was religious. And I think that your father, Jenny, Reverend Dr. William A. Jones, Jr., religious. I think that spiritual people are the ones that are going to have to bring this country back to where mm-hmm. it is. I'm not saying atheists shouldn't have rights and shouldn't be in leadership, but spiritual people, I think, are effective because they do not bow to the powers of this world. They believe in another power that will hold them up, so they are fearless. And I know that things I've done in my life have been based on my faith, not based on my study in political science, though I have read and still read a lot of political science. So I think that that is only faith will make you go up against the kind of nonsense we're facing now, because you know that wrong will not outlast right. So I think a day of prayer would be not only appropriate, it's something that I would work for. I thank you for that question. All right, I'm sorry for Yessie and others that I didn't get to on the phone. Let me thank Attorney Jennifer Jones Austin. Let me thank all of you that called in, listened in, you that called in and could not get through, but hung in there anyhow. Remember, whatever you do, wherever you go, however you feel, tell somebody, tell anybody, tell everybody. Reverend Al told you personally, keep it real. Keep it real.
4: Keep it real.
0: Keep it real. I'll talk to you tomorrow.
4: Keep it real.

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1: It's Sybil Wilkes with what we need to know. The Trump administration is making it a little easier for international fans to attend the World Cup. The State Department announced it's waiving visa bond requirements for qualified ticket holders. Previously, travelers from 50 flagged countries had to pay bonds ranging from $5,000 to $15,000. FIFA reportedly lobbied for the change to help boost international travel demand for the tournament, which kicks off June 11th. On the political front, Vice President J.D. Vance is laughing off the president's recent apprentice-style polling. After the president asked a live audience to choose between Vance and Secretary of State Marco Rubio for the 2028 ticket, Vance told reporters the president has always been fascinated by politics and the competition. Vance insisted that he and Secretary Rubio remain dear friends and are fully focused on their current roles in the Trump administration. Some encouraging news for people in the fight against the overdose crisis. New provisional data from the CDC shows that the fatal drug overdoses in the U.S. fell by 14% last year. This marks the third consecutive year of decline, with reported deaths dropping to just under 69,000. While the numbers are moving in the right direction across almost all drug classes, officials warn that opioids remain the leading cause of these tragic deaths. And for football fans who just can't get enough, Netflix is expanding its NFL footprint. The streaming giant announced it will host the Week 1 showdown between the Rams and the 49ers in Melbourne, Australia. But that's not all. They're adding a Thanksgiving Eve matchup between the Rams and the Packers, plus two Christmas Day games. Now, if that's not enough, the NFL honor ceremony is also moving to Netflix starting next February. Looks like your subscription is going to be working overtime this season, or it may be a good early Christmas gift. 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I'm Sybil Wilkes. 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
7: There's no side that can justify to me killing innocent people.
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7: It's Thursday, May the 14th. 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The time has come to keep it real on Keeping It Real with Reverend Al Sharpton. A very good afternoon to you all across the country. And good morning to our West Coast listeners. Welcome to those listening on Sirius XM, Channel 126, The Urban View, where talk empowers and becomes action. I'm coming to you live from our National Action Network corporate headquarters in New York. 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Or you can go on our message board at nationalactionnetwork.net and send me a message, and I'll read your message on the air, as many as I can. I'm looking at the mayor. Mayor Rodney Jones of Queensbridge Houses in Queens says, good afternoon, my shepherd. Good afternoon, Rodney. James Thomas is saying, good afternoon, Reverend Sharpton, and it's policy day. And Trump's trip to China was a complete disaster. Xi is holding the cards and has Trump by his hair implants. Well, James, I think you hit it right. I mean, I was watching the news this morning when I got out of the gym, and they went live to the dinner with the time change. It was the evening there in Peking. And it is clear that they got Trump by the short hairs, or as you say, by the implants, because clearly She's not looking like he's talking about giving up nothing unless they put Taiwan on the table. And Trump's got all these, got Tim Cook and Elon Musk and Steve Schwarzman, all these billionaire businessmen with them wanting to cut deals. And she's saying, yeah, we can talk. But Taiwan, I want y'all to back up off of that. It's going to be interesting how this thing plays itself out. Using the expression you use, James, and using the terms that Mr. Trump himself used, he ain't got no cards to play in this one. I think that it is absolute chickens coming home to roost. Taylor Indra says, I love the colors, look nice. Oh, thank you. She must be watching on our live stream. And Happiness Donuts is saying no to Taiwan. And Barbara Jean is saying Thursday afternoon greetings from Chicago. So our crowd is clicking in. And as stated, it is policy day. And we're going to deal with the merits of the request from Virginia to the Supreme Court to reconsider the lower court's decision on redistricting. And we'll see what the agenda for Congress has when it returns. So let's talk policy today. And we really need to understand, what does this latest inflation report really tell us? When you see inflation, a lot of people thought, you know, that this was just politics, Red Mal and them just talking, till they roll up in the gas station and it said $4.80 a gallon. Then they begin to understand, wait a minute, this is crazy. And we're doing this based on the fact that the Strait of Hormuz has been closed to 20% of the world's oil exports. And Trump, trying to act like everybody is stupid, says, well, America doesn't run no oil through there anyway. Yeah, but everybody we do business with does. So if you know at the corner store they can't get their supply, you can't go buy. Anybody knows that. But like he said, and like I said in the beginning, he doesn't care about Americans. He said he don't even think about it. This is what he said. Oh, I wish some of you MAGA trollers that like to get on my message board for the show, I wish you all call and explain to me his comment that he don't care about nobody. I really want y'all to get on. I want y'all to explain this to me. I want y'all to explain to me how he sent up there in China with zillionaires, Elon Musk, Steve Schwarzman, Tim Cook. None of you MAGA guys made the flight. None of the guys that went down and got busted for January 6th, even though he pardoned you, he'd take you to China, nowhere else. He does not care. Happiness Donuts is saying it right. He does not care about Americans struggling with utilities and gas prices and food. But he does care about bringing people to China to cut deals. That's the sensitivity that we're dealing with. And she is not biting his tongue for his crowd. And I'm not no fan of no dictator in China, but it appears that he's got the cards this time, because he's warned Trump that Taiwan remains the most dangerous flashpoint in U.S. and China relations. And during this Beijing summit, She has reportedly told President Trump that if Taiwan is not handled properly, the United States and China could face clashes, and this is in quotes, clashes, even conflicts, putting the entire relationship in a jeopardy. Taiwan is a self-ruling democracy claimed by Beijing, was expected to be one of the biggest issues discussed. We're going to see how Trump handles that. And it's interesting because we get, I know because I host the TV show, so they get what they call readouts after meetings of heads of state. And it's interesting that the readout that the United States gave and the readout that China gave were very different. China's version emphasized Taiwan trade tensions and the need to avoid conflict, while the American U.S. readout described the meeting as good and focused more on economic cooperation and the Iran war. U.S. officials said Trump did not ask China for help on Iran, though Xi reportedly discussed concerns over the Strait of Hormuz energy supplies and Iran's nuclear ambitions. Now, you know, it's clear despite their, you know, playing nice, there's some real tensions here and real potential problems here. Other news, black Georgia lawmakers claim voter disenfranchisement after Governor Brian Kemp signs a new law making local elections nonpartisan in predominantly black counties. I want y'all to hear this clearly now, especially you on WAOK in Atlanta listening to me. Georgia Governor Brian Kemp signed HB 369 into law, changing several local elections in five metro Atlanta counties. Beginning in 2028, races for certain local offices in Fulton, DeKalb, Gwinnett, Cobb, and Clayton counties will be nonpartisan, meaning candidates would run without party labels on the ballot. The affected offices include several county-level positions, such as commissioner, tax commissioner, clerks, solicitor generals, and others. Supporters say the law reduces partisanship, but critics say it targets Democratic and predominantly black voting areas. Now, let me tell you why this is suspect to me. Why did the Supreme Court say that you can draw district maps based on party but not race? And now you're saying, the same party that dominates the court now, you're saying this eliminates party. So either you want parties or you don't. But the reason you don't want to put parties on there is you want to run some mega folks that got a name that sound all right. And people can't remember whether they Democrat, Republican, Independent. So you think you'll get more votes. And if you say to people they're Republican, you get less. Because the counties I named, Clayton, Cobb, Gwinnett, DeKalb, Fulton, are heavy Democrat, heavy black. And DA of Fulton County, Fannie Willis, DeKalb DA Sherry Boston, and Gwinnett DA Patsy Austin Gatson are threatening legal action. Prosecutors argue HB 369 is unconstitutional and designed to hide party affiliation from voters in Democratic-led counties. That's absolutely true. I think that absolutely is right. The new Politico poll says Democrats would give up black voting power to beat the GOP. Now, listen to this. The new Public First poll shows a major tension inside the Democratic coalition. Many Democrats say they support protecting majority black and majority minority districts, But when framed against the recent Supreme Court rulings and aggressive Republican redistricting, more Democrats should fight back, even if it reduces some majority-minority districts. So they're saying, yeah, we think it's wrong they took race out, but we're willing to go forward as long as we beat them. Okay, beat them with who and what? Are the candidates that you're talking about beating them with, are they going to stand up for our interests along with everybody else? Because the first thing is you're trying to get an escape route like we just read. The second thing is why I can't mention y'all. That's why I try to get everybody thinking about running for high office to come to our convention. Say it in front of everybody. Let the world know you're going to be accountable to us. You can't do that. You can't show up. I don't think we should. Let's take a break. Be right back. Keep it real. Keep it real. Shocking. Be right back.
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0: Yeah, and what kind of cologne you rocking? 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

Keeping It Real, Keeping It Real. I'm your host, Reverend Al Sharpton, and we're back. It is Policy Day, and 1-877-532-5797 or the message board. And on the message board, I see, I believe that's Golf or that Gail. Gail Friend. And Gail Friend says, Trump does not utilize abstract words because he thinks incoherently, which is made clear by the fact that he speaks in gibberish. It's hard to develop abstract concepts if you think incoherently. You know, Gail, I think you said something that might explain a lot of what we're dealing with, because a lot of us kind of think in a coherent fashion, we get tripped up trying to understand what Trump is saying when really it's not understandable. It is incoherent. Having said that, it is frightening that you have an incoherent person running the United States of America that has access, walking with them at all times, the nuclear weapons. I mean, with all this stuff that some of us talk is a distraction, we are in literal danger with somebody like this in charge and liable to do anything. He liable to walk out from Xi and declare war. You don't know what he gonna do. Even worse than that, he doesn't know what he's going to do because he's driven by emotion and narcissism and total self-interest and being validated by he got billionaires around him, so it makes him feel important because he used to always say that they looked down on him and his father. Now he got them flying around behind him, and I can cut deals for you. It's a matter of a very insecure man whose narcissism masks his insecurity, and he needs constant validation, constant. That's why he's out every day trying to get on TV, do something. Just, I need that constantly. Cedric Cooper Jr. says, just look at the entourage that he took with him to China is an indication what the meeting was about. It certainly was not for the American people. Cedric, I've been saying that since they announced it. And what I don't get, and maybe I should, is how working class, some unemployed, some retired, and some working, people in the black community is sitting up trying to explain why he got all these billionaires on the plane with him, all of which have tech companies to cut deals with China about chips and other things and other deals. Where is your black businessman that you claim Trump was going to help be good for black business? Where is he? He missed the flight. Luggage got lost. Where is he? Don't trawl on my message board. Call me and tell me, where is black representation? We got black billionaires. They ain't in China. So when do you stop playing with yourself and realize you've been duped? Bamboozled. Tricked. Sorry, all of us been bamboozled sometime. Admit it. Man took you for a ride. In broad daylight. Don't make it worse. Step back and say, I've been bamboozled. We need to do something else. And let's move on. I mean, Joanna Kemp is saying, what kind of leadership is it for your citizens to be on pins and needles, wondering every day what...

0: Yes, it's an autocracy. Yes, they order by dictators, but they believe what they're doing. 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They have some trickery by its president. 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
7: 1490 WERE Traffic.
8: Good afternoon. Expect to run into some delays east your way inbound between Dead Man's Curve and 77. There is a little slow moving traffic. More delays for those headed northbound on the Jennings Freeway. There's construction in the left lane between the Spring Hinkley exit and the Harbor Denison exit. If you're on 77 headed northbound, first look out for an accident blocking the two right lanes after Route 62. Also northbound 77, construction has the traffic down to one lane between East 30th Street and 90. This will last through late July, and the traffic from this construction reaches back to Broadway. East and westbound 76, the traffic reduced to one lane due to construction at Route 44. I'm Lorenzo Ware on Cleveland's News Talk 1490 WEREAM, the People Station.
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1: 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I see Eustace Applewhite says on the message board, good afternoon, Reverend. I have watched carefully your earth-moving eulogy at Floyd's funeral. That was incredible. MLK could not have written a more powerful speech. Thank you. I don't know about that. MLK wrote some powerful stuff, but I think I thank you for the compliment. And I see the mayor, Mayor Rodney Jones, messing with me. He says, the big payback, that's old James Brown song, he's got to get back. I tried some get back. Yeah, I remember when James Brown came out with that song. It was the soundtrack to a movie, Hell Up in Harlem. I was just getting to know him then. I was 17, 18 years old. Got the payback, the big payback. I think the record went gold. Let's go to the phones. Let's start in Chicago with Tommy. Tommy, you're keeping it real with Al Sharpton.
2: A pleasant afternoon to you, Reverend Sharpton, and especially to your listening audience. You know, when January 6th proceedings took place, none other than that distinguished gentleman from Mississippi, Benny Johnson, gave such a robust opening remark that you couldn't say anything because everything he said was true.
1: You mean Benny Thompson?
2: Thompson, I'm sorry.
1: Right, right.
2: And now, one of the things that stood out to me is when he said how many people was in his particular state that he represented. And for what's going on down in Mississippi now, what's going on with all this redistricting, the sad thing that hurts my heart and troubles my mind is why do we have to continue to explain the importance of the vote? Why do we have to continue to explain that we didn't ask to come here? We were brought here. We were denied the basic humanistic rights. We're running around here talking about hold our money when they are the ones who make the money. I mean, Reverend, if there ever was a moment in the time for people to be still and listen to insightful instructions on how we can change this thing around. The ancestors did not die for us to be walking around here capitulating and acting like we don't understand the nature of danger. These times are dangerous, not only for us, but for everyone who's in the United States of America. And they're still running around down south with a defeated battle flag. How many times do you have to keep saying to someone in America that a civil war was fought and black people were used as the same thing that they're doing over there in Iran as bargaining chips? We take away how you make your money, and then you're going to capitulate. And so after they lost from that day to this day, it has been a struggle with the North and the South, and I don't understand. Yes, I do. I understand clearly. Because, see, there are principled blacks, there are confused blacks, and then there's just blacks who hate us to the bottom of their hearts. And anytime someone else can come from another country and start telling us what we have to do or need to do in this country, well, it ain't enough to turn a Negro black. It's enough to make a black person stop and say, wait a minute. People did not die for me to have the opportunity to advance. And for all these right. individuals talking about we ain't went nowhere, we haven't done anything, I mean, it's just absolutely ludicrous. And at one point you said that's their opinion. But now it's not only their opinion, it's our reality. These individuals do not care. And what's worse is that when you don't use the process, if you don't put gas in your car, you ain't going nowhere. If you don't drink water, you're going to die. If you don't eat food, you're going to be hungry. And anytime individuals have messed with all three of them, dumber and dumbest, Rev, you can't say that's enough for an individual to subscribe to www.howdumbcanyoube. That's enough for individuals to subscribe to www. It's time for you to get the hell out of America and let principled black people understand and do what they need to do. And with that, Rev, I'll go because it is so heartbreaking to hear our own people saluting lawlessness. Our children have become murderers, and we're still running around here. A young man just killed the Uber driver, drive-by shooting, and you don't act like you don't understand the nature of this? Thank you for allowing me to even get this off of my chest and for talking so long, because, Rev, you know as well as I do, because you're from the neighborhood, there comes a moment where you just got to be still, man, because the next thing someone does, you have to really ask yourself, are you going to stand? Are you going to kneel? Or are you just going to die? I love you, Doc. God bless you. And for individuals running around talking about, watch this. They have the audacity to say, we're fear-mongering. We're trying to scare people. Well, why would they be taking away the boat? I asked you that last time. Rev, if the boat wasn't important, why are they taking it away? If our rights wasn't important, why are they taking that away? I mean, you cannot make this stuff up. Thank you, Rev, because normally you would have just said goodbye. And I appreciate you, man. And I hope that individuals in America recognize and understand one thing. They're going to keep poking the bear, and there's one animal in the world that you do not mess with, and that's a bear that's hibernating. And America is hibernating. Because it was white folks, it was black folks, it was Jews, it was Gentiles, it was crazy people that stood up and said, we believe in freedom and we're not going on our knees. Otherwise, how could all those who died overseas be suckers and losers? I love you, Doc.
1: All right. Thank you for your call. And I thank you for what you had to say. I see Eustace Applewhite on the message board saying, me again, as this show is on the air, a group calling themselves Political Insider is spreading a vicious lie about that speech. You need to take legal action. I will be disappointed if you don't. And apparently she sent the story, and they say that when I said George Floyd's only crime was being black, that was divisive and the like. I will send it to our attorneys at National Action Network and see if they distorted anything, so I don't want you to be disappointed. Thank you for the call. You know, they attack us 3 or 4, 5, 6 times. I'll start to say a day, an hour, but let me check it out since you brought it to me. Let me go to Philadelphia, Pennsylvania, to Brother Jacob. Brother Jacob, you're keeping it real with Al Shouch.
0: Peace to you, Reverend Al, and to your worldwide listeners, man. Hey, look, the last caller, he like the brother from Germany that always say, brother man, I'm done, you know.
1: Yeah,
0: say,
1: Frank.
0: He say it, and then he dropped the mic on us, you know.
1: Right.
0: But you know what? Seems like, Reverend Al, the only time that Trump is good and quiet and humble is when he's around other dictators like Putin, Rocket Man, Netanyahu, and others. He always seemed to, I don't know, his conduct is a little more humble when he around them boys. I think, you know, he want to be like them so bad, you know. But you mean to tell me, Rev, he didn't take Tim Scott with him on this trip?
1: I didn't see him.
0: Hey, look. Oh, that's right.
1: I didn't see Tim Scott. I didn't see Byron Daniels. I didn't see none of them.
0: But you know what?
1: Where's that preacher that consecrated that gold statue of him?
0: Oh,
1: I didn't see him.
0: But you know what? I forgot. Elon Musk is on that plane, and he don't blacks, so. Okay, I got it now. You just brought it to mind. But you know, Reverend Al, I say to America, he don't have to do one more thing to show that this leadership in the White House can do and show the most ugliest racist things that you can do in America. I mean, he don't have to do no more. If he stopped right now, we can go back and see what he's doing. You know, because I thought we used to could say America the Beautiful, right? Ray Charles could see that what these people are doing is not beautiful. I mean, can you imagine, let's take Italian-Americans, Irish-Americans, or we ain't even going to talk about Jewish-Americans because we can't even talk about Netanyahu, that Zionist, without people getting all in uproar. But you can imagine what would happen if they were doing to these people what they're doing to us, right? And I say that to say there never was a time where these people, if you look back, Reverend Al, even on the plantations, they never thought that we was a bad, evil, wicked, monstrous beast people. Because you wouldn't give your child. Would you give Dominique, right, your oldest daughter, that she keeping it real right along with her daddy, but look, would you ever hand her over to somebody that wore any of them traits for to raise them? Women fed them from their breasts. So don't give me that one that you ever thought. All we got to do, Reverend Al, is what Spike Lee said. America, it's time for the American patriots to do the right thing. Right, Reverend?
1: Do the right thing. I love it. That's exactly right. Thank you for your call. We right up on the break. I'll take more of your calls after the break. Keeping it real. Shot to be right back.

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0: let's take in a little bit more of that music. It sounds good. It's Thursday afternoon. This is Tea and Honey with Dr. Gwen Jarvis. And the name of the song is High Park. He's a saxophonist, and I'm doing this in honor of my brother who played the saxophone. So we'll be playing High Park probably through June. Unless the guys here tell me we like it, we'll keep it on longer. And I say through, and before we get started, there's a disclaimer to Tea and Honey with Dr. Gwen Jarvis. Coming to our show, listening to our show, the criteria is to have an open mind, to be educated, empowered, and enlightened. To have a youth on each side with pen and paper, because guess what? They are our future leaders. And at this time, before I go any further, our guest is here. We have a very special guest, and he is a fireball. I could feel his energy when I met him. I really appreciate his energy. But then his name means worthy.
1: Love of God.
0: Love of God. And it's Yoruba, which is from West Africa, around Ghana, Nigeria, Benin, Togo, and those are countries that I have visited. And when he told me his name, I know I couldn't pronounce it, and my manager would tell you that I mess up names. And I looked it up, because when he said, I said, I heard that name somewhere before, and I was right. All right? So would you please pronounce your name for us and tell us a little bit of background, about your name?
1: Yes, absolutely. My name is Ifeolu Claytor. I am the Public Policy and Advocacy Chair for the Urban League of Greater Cleveland Young Professionals. I've recently participated in a fellowship, a congressional advocacy program with the National Urban League focused on gerrymandering and redistricting. I've served on Shaker Heights City Council. I did 4 years serving on Shaker Heights City Council, was the youngest city councilman in Shaker's recorded history. And I'm also a proud member of Kappa Alpha Psi Fraternity Incorporated, now with the Cleveland, Ohio Alumni Chapter. Really happy to be here this evening.
0: And I'm glad to have you. Urban League, I have a back relationship with Urban League. When I had an employment service, I used to do their training for them in Urban League. And then one of my friends, he was the president of Urban League, and he traveled all over the place for Urban League, but he's not with us anymore. So there's a big relationship with Urban League. And I enjoy it. I think it's a benefit. It's very beneficial.
1: Absolutely.
0: Okay, would you share with us a little bit about Urban League, about the Urban League, and about the president, because I know her too. Hello, Marsha. I don't know if you're listening.
1: So, yes, the Urban League of Greater Cleveland is led by Marsha Maccabee. She is phenomenal. While a lot of people think of the NAACP as fighting for civil rights, and especially in our legal atmosphere, the Urban League is working when it comes to employment and entrepreneurship. Actually, our Urban League here in Cleveland has UBiz, which is a venture capital firm to help small businesses and employ and make sure that we have equal opportunity employment here in the city of Cleveland and across the country.
0: Okay. All right, then. That's wonderful. And speaking of that, a lot of young people have no idea what NAACP stands for or what it is. Would you share that?
1: So the NAACP, as a good friend mentioned, that AA is not a letter in the alphabet. The NAACP is the National Association for the Advancement of Colored People, and they have been one of the premier civil rights organizations across the country for over 100 years now, fighting to make sure that we can live safely and freely, have access to our rights, and are not being unjustly incarcerated is one of the big fights, fighting for some criminal legal and criminal justice reform in the country.
0: Okay. Well, thank you very much. And as you're sharing with us about Urban League and about the NAACP, let me segue into this. Today marks the 10th anniversary is when City Council and the Mayor of Cleveland gave me the opportunity, honored me, to honor St. James AME Church here in Cleveland to name 83rd and Cedar to 83rd and Carnegie St. James Way. And the reason why it was well attended is because back in the day, all including the NAACP, over 30 of the black organizations started in St. James AME Church, Cleveland. And that's why it's called the Historical St. James. And I will put this out to the public, since we're not going to have a 10-year anniversary, because it is today, that we have what was instituted by one of our former pastors who was an Alpha brother, L.M.L. Bean. We have Family Friend Day. And we're welcoming people, inviting people, because of the history of St. James AME Church, to send a donation in honor of it being the steering grounds, the meeting place for all of our Black organizations that started in that time. The Masons, the National Council of Negro Women. I can go on and on and on and on. And you know what, Brother Clater, in addition to that, it was fun, and we should be blessed. Just look at the history. We have a lot of history right here in Cleveland. People don't even realize it.
1: That's very true.
0: Yeah, and I was taught, and you probably were too, if you don't know where you come from, you won't know where you're going.
1: Absolutely.
0: Yeah, and we do. Do you still believe that?
1: Oh, absolutely. I believe that if you don't know where you're coming, you don't know where you can't go anywhere.
0: Yeah. We have to. And when I hear them want to take history books out, well, that means if they take history books out of the library or even history in school, and I'm a former school teacher, that gives a responsibility to these grandmothers, grandfathers, surrogate grandmothers, surrogate grandparents to teach these young people where we all came from, and that they can't get rid of us.
1: Absolutely.
0: They can't get rid of us at all.
1: And our houses of worship. When I think about growing up, I grew up in Warner United Methodist Church, and now we are Celebration United Methodist Church. It's definitely a place where I learned a lot about Black history and different figures beyond the figures that we were taught in school, learned about Juneteenth, learned about Kwanzaa. These are the areas where I really was able to learn more about our culture, especially beyond what we were being taught in school.
0: Absolutely. Absolutely. So with you saying that, that means the church got a responsibility.
1: Yes, absolutely.
0: Yeah, especially Black church. We have a responsibility to teach history to our young people. If your parents don't know it, the church should be speaking that history right inside church. So I invite people to all these organizations, and I know of many of them because I'm an Alpha Kappa Alpha lady, that there are many of us here. If we just send $5 or $10, we ain't asking for a whole lot, but show your appreciation for it being then the grounds, the home of our Black organizations. Isn't that right, Mr. Alpha Brother?
2: That's right.
0: Okay. All right. Okay, then. So we are here, and we are ready to get started. So I did a little bit of introduction and informational, Brother Clater and I. Lloyd, it's your turn. And guess what? I'm not going to be making any noise today.
2: That's good. I see you took that jewelry off. I appreciate that. All that clicking and clacking.
0: Okay.
2: I definitely appreciate that. So, but let's get into some of your community services, because I heard y'all as I was coming in talking on the radio about the Youth League a little bit and also working in Shaker Heights. So my thing is like because it seems like you have political aspirations. So my thing is, what is your ultimate goal as far as politically? If you've decided what maybe you want to be, like mayor, senator, governor, anything like that?
1: I take every position, every opportunity one at a time. But my goal in life is to create a world that's better for the people who our country has chosen to disenfranchise and disadvantage. Make sure that we have an environment in which all of us can thrive despite what current and historical power holders have placed us in.
2: Thank you. But to get some time to get the youth interested inside of politics at time and things like that, it can be a bit of a challenge. It can be a bit of a challenge at times to get like some of the youth involved in those kind of things. What do you do to kind of like inspire them to say, hey, these are the reasons why I'm at this march or at this gathering or whatever it may be?
1: So I think part of it starts out with helping people identify what's important to them. And that's all people. That's not just young people. I think that oftentimes people understand that they might see an issue, they might see a problem. They may not realize what type of office holders or which office holders address those types of issues. And so being able to help people connect those dots. If you have family that are on food stamps or need food assistance, SNAP as it's called, that's something that a lot of money comes from the federal government. Oftentimes it's supplemented by your state government. And realistically, sometimes it's administered through your county government. So there's three levels of government. There's three levels of people that you need to be voting for, to be paying attention to be aware of the policy positions of or from, and recognizing that this is not a time where we can tap out or zone out. It's a frustrating time. As somebody who keeps up with the news regularly, it's frustrating. And not everyone has to be a news junkie like me. However, everyone should figure out what issues are important to them and recognize which office holders or which government officials are dealing with that. I know someone who was having an issue with unemployment. And they lost their job. They got laid off in this horrible economy, and they were having an issue getting connected with unemployment to be able to receive unemployment benefits. They didn't realize they could reach out to their county council person. So they reached out to their county council person because unemployment benefits come from the state, but they are administered through your county government.
2: Okay.
1: So they reached out to their county council person, and someone from unemployment was able to get back with them and help them get into the system so they could apply for their benefits. Something like that is so small, but it's so critical. It seems small. Oh, I call this person, I send an email. But that's food on somebody's table. Somebody's been laid off through no fault of their own. That's very critical for them. So making sure that people understand how these issues, how policies, how things that seem so large become really as consequential as food and water, electricity.
2: Okay, and when you were talking to these individuals that are unemployed, like I work for CMSC currently, so I'm on that list where they're going to be laying off a massive amount of staff. What kind of words of encouragement would you give individuals like myself or even some of these teachers out here that's about to kind of go through that whole process?
1: It's heavy. First, it's before trying to encourage, first you have to empathize. Things often, situations, especially with mass layoffs, it's horrible.
2: Yes.
1: And sometimes you just have to sit with folks in that. Because unfortunately, especially in the economy that we're in right now,
2: yes,
1: jobs aren't necessarily plentiful not necessarily the jobs that are going to have you at your same salary level. And so oftentimes it's less about encouragement and more about being there with someone. Because the world's kind of bleak right now. I hate to sound so pessimistic. Most times I like to be, I try to call myself an optimistic realist.
2: Mm-hmm.
1: And realistically, things are really bleak right now. And they're really dark. If you're a person of faith, helping people reconnect with their faith if they need assistance with that. Helping people with access to counseling.
2: Yes.
1: Because oftentimes people lose jobs. We don't think about how devastating, especially if you care about your career, if you love what you do,
2: yes,
1: and you're laid off. Sometimes people just need a healthy outlet, a listening ear.
3: Mm-hmm.
1: Need activities that are not going to drain their pockets even more in being laid off, but things that are good for their mental health. And making sure that if you can be that beacon for them or that informant for them, that person who's kind of informing them or making them more aware of what's available around them, what resources are available around them. That's, I think, the best thing that you can do in this moment.
2: That's a great answer. I do agree. You do have to have an empathy there and have understanding of what people are going through, because you never know how something may affect someone, especially if they were already potentially living paycheck to paycheck at that time. And now with this coming on, even though there is a severance pay option, which will give you a few more paychecks, which does help out some, but also long term, the outlook of it, especially if, say, for instance, teaching has been your whole life and you've been a high school or an English teacher, math teacher, whatever it is, and that's what you love to do. And then those opportunities are limited. But let's be clear, CMSD is not the only place that's going through this. There's other places as well. CMSD is just a larger body in the Northeast Ohio area. That's why it gets the most attention. Then, plus some of the other things that's going on. Excuse me. But getting back into the political side, when I did some research on you, I see while you were in high school, you were on the Minority Achievement Committee.
1: Yes, Max Scholars is something that was really eye-opening for my experience as a high school student at Shaker. Thinking about Max Scholars, there were about 22 of us who were Max Scholars leaders. And thinking about the Max Scholars leaders are juniors and seniors, all of us Black or African descent. Thinking about the 22 of us Black men who all grew up in the same hometown, small mm-hmm. suburb, who were so drastically different, it taught me to look at diversity in a very different way, because on paper, a lot of us came from similar backgrounds, had similar demographics, but our mindsets were completely different. Our activities were completely different outside of Max Scholars. The sports we played, if we played sports, if we were taking AP courses or not, what our career aspirations were. All those things were very different just amongst 22 of us as Black men who grew up in the same hometown.
2: Along with that, you were in the student group on race relations as well as student council. Was there anything pivotal that happened that in your life, or was there a particular influence whereas that made you want to become a lot more politically aware of your surroundings and then eventually get as active as you are now?
1: This is going to sound kind of this is reality, despite how it might sound. I remember being 5 in the fall of 2000 mm-hmm. and seeing people on the news whose ballots had been thrown out in Florida, which resulted in the election of the office of the president who won in fall of 2000. I don't want to get partisan, but then seeing 9/11, the war in Iraq, the housing bubble bursting, and just a complete great recession.
2: Yes.
1: And so even as a kid growing up, especially in that time, as YouTube's becoming more popular, as digital media is more accessible to everyone and heavily focused on politics, being able to kind of see all those things and seeing it as a result of Black people's ballots being thrown out in Florida yes. in 2000. And not even that many Black people, but enough to swing it, to change the electoral result for a state. And thinking about how when people think that their vote doesn't count.
2: Yes.
1: Realistically, there weren't that many ballots that were thrown out in Florida, but stopping the recount and throwing out those ballots did have a catastrophic effect on the trajectory of the country, just based on the events that followed.
2: That's amazing that you were so young, but yet so aware of what was going on around you, because usually around that time, most people are thinking about cereal and cartoons and playing with toys and stuff like that. And here you are thinking about how you're going to change the world.
1: Which I also enjoyed cartoons and cereal. Let's be clear. I was not 6 reading Newsweek. I didn't read Newsweek until about 13.
2: Oh, a few years later.
1: Yes, yes. Because I was in middle school when President Obama was elected for the first time.
2: Yes.
1: And so kind of seeing all the things that took place in the administration prior to President Obama's administration, and then seeing someone who, just from a social aspect, was cool,
2: yes.
1: was eloquent, seeing a Black man who had a funny name like mine. Yeah. A lot of things were really inspiring about his candidacy and then his victory. And so I already had the bug before mm-hmm. his campaign and election, but I definitely had it afterwards. So, yes, I was reading Newsweek, had my own subscription in middle school.
2: With your little bow tie and your what's that, hand case, too? With your initials inscribed on it, you had that too? A little briefcase?
1: I did not have monogrammed handkerchiefs, but definitely. Bow ties, I got more into bow ties in high school, towards the end of my high school career.
3: You look like a bow tie man.
1: I am.
3: You look like a bow tie man.
1: I had to resist the urge today. I'm like, this is not a video interview.
2: Hey, as long as you're comfortable, that's all that does exactly. matter. So with former President Barack Obama, being as influential as he was at the time, you said you already had that bug. Was that one of the reasons to help push you towards a degree in political science and government, and also being a part of the National Black Law Students Association, because he's a lawyer by trade before he moved into government, you know, becoming a senator in Illinois and then eventually the president of the United States.
1: Yeah, I think that was something that was a goal of mine. I think, yes, in a thought kind of following in those footsteps, but not necessarily exclusively. And subsequently, I didn't end up, even though I chartered a pre-law chapter of the Black Law Students Association at Miami University, my alma mater, I didn't end up going to law school. But still encouraging students and classmates of me, I'm proud of having done that, even though I didn't ultimately make that my path, because it still centered a place for Black students who were interested in law school. And some of the programming that we produced and put on, a lot of the students who were in the Amicus Curiae, the pre-law society that Miami already had mm-hmm. existing that wasn't specific to a race, though a lot of the students from those groups might come. If we brought in an admissions representative or a dean of admissions from one law school or another, yes. a lot of the students from Amicus Curiae, a lot of the majority students were coming to our stuff, to our programs anyway, because they were interested. So it was not just a service to Black students, but to all the students at Miami. So I'm proud of that.
3: So how would you encourage young people today that they need to get into politics, that they need to understand and study the political system?
1: Oh, absolutely.
3: Okay.
1: Because even if you want to go into supply chain engineering, mm-hmm. like that's something that is very technical and does not seem political at all until you think about how tariffs affect supply chains and who enacts tariffs.
3: Mm-hmm. Oh, yeah.
1: If you want to go into education is very political, unfortunately, and it comes even to your local level with if we're passing levies to support schools, not just who's on a school board and directing curriculum or creating curriculum, relegating curriculum, however yes. you want to describe it, but the funding aspect of it is an election. You vote on your levies to either support public education or states, especially like Tri-C and Cuyahoga County. Cuyahoga Community College is funded by tax levies that we vote on as voters. Whatever you're interested in, whatever is important to you, is probably affected by the government at one level or another.
3: Exactly.
1: Thinking about, even if you're in the healthcare industry, mm-hmm. the amount of people who have been the last year's budget bill took off of Medicaid and Medicare. That's affecting hospitals.
2: Yes,
1: that's affecting bottom lines. It's affecting, and those folks who are taking care of older loved ones, it's affecting nursing homes. If mm-hmm. how much money you have to help, that maybe your share of your loved one's stay in a nursing home has increased because that loved one is no longer on Medicaid or Medicare. Those types of things are critical.
3: Mm-hmm. Another thing that I think too, when people work on jobs, they post the rights of employees, they post what OSHA has to say, what the government has to say, and I don't think people read those charts. But when you work on in a place, you need to read them. You need to know what's going on, so you can't say that I don't know. And they're supposed to change every so often, because as the elections change, voting change, all those things, those charts, in those lunchrooms, I recommend that people read them so they'll know what they're getting, what they're paying into.
1: And what they're paying into.
3: Yeah, what they're paying into. And people don't pay attention to those. They have them posted. They think, oh, this is some nice decorations. No, this is information that you need to know. That's a need-to-know information. And I went to a couple places recently, and I see that they had it posted on the outside of their bathroom doors because apparently folks not paying attention. Something must have happened in that business. But yeah, they had those same things. They had it posted on the bathroom as you enter the bathroom door. Hmm. Enter the bathroom. Okay. All right. Well, we want to just, before we take our break, when we come back from our break, we're going to get into the meat of a conversation as to why you're here today.
1: Absolutely. I look forward to it.
3: Okay. All right. However, before getting started, we're having a Pathway for Men's event is going to take place on June 20th, which is a Saturday of Father's Day at the main library downtown Cleveland. We want all the men to be there. I was asked to share, well, what's going to take place? I've asked men, what would they like? They say food. Is that all you want? So we're going to use this as a pampering day. We're going to play card games, other table games, video games, yoga, tai chi, massage. We're going to have a notary on the premises. So you have something you want to have notarized, bring it. Living wills are going to be available, some giveaways. And one of the places that's going to is one of the sponsors of this. If he doesn't call in, I will share who it is so that they can tell you what they're doing for the event that's coming up April 20th, Saturday, Father's Day weekend. This is Tea and Honey with Dr. Gwen Jarvis with my fantastic host who keeps me in line. In fact, he just took my cell phone from me, Lloyd Toddy. It's always something. It's either my braces, my phone, or whatever. He's always, I was chewing gum one time and he got after me. I don't know if he my daddy. Who are you for real?
2: Just trying to help keep you in line.
3: And he does. And I want to thank my special guest and it was so wonderful to be at City Hall and I had passed the word. I have received so many emails from people asking, would you talk about gerrymandering? Would you talk about these things that's going on that is affecting voters? And I was, it just takes a couple people to pass that word. And I was introduced to
1: Ifeolu Clayton.
3: Yes. And he says, yeah, I can do that. And I want to thank you again for being here. Let's take a little break. And we'll be back in a minute. This is Tea and Honey with Dr. Gwen Jarvis. You're welcome to call in and ask some fair questions, some clear and distinct questions about our conversation for today at area code 216-578-1490.
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5: Good afternoon. Expect to run into some delays east your way inbound between Dead Man's Curve and 77. There is a little slow moving traffic. More delays for those headed northbound on the Jennings Freeway. There's construction in the left lane between the Spring Hinkley exit and the Harbor Denison exit. If you're on 77 headed northbound, first look out for an accident blocking the two right lanes after Route 62. Also northbound 77, construction has the traffic down to one lane between East 30th Street and 90. This will last through late July, and the traffic from this construction reaches back to Broadway. East and westbound 76, the traffic reduced to one lane due to construction at Route 44. I'm Lorenzo Ware on Cleveland's News Talk 1490 WERE AM, the People Station.

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0: Welcome back, everyone, to Tea and Honey with Dr. Gwen Jarvis. This is News Talk WERE 1490, and I'm here with my co-host and my boss, Lori Toddy, and we have our special guest,
1: Ifeolu Claytor.
0: Okay, and today's show is being sponsored by Martin's Menswear. How are you today?
2: I'm good. How are you, Dr. Jarvis?
0: I am doing wonderful. I have these men here, and we're having some, like, what we call it, government conversation?
1: Yeah, absolutely.
0: Okay. I guess we're having some government conversation, something that we all, some need-to-know information. And I don't know if you've ever listened to Tea and Honey with Dr. Gwen Jarvis before, but thank you, and I hope you become a listener with us. We are in to empower, educate, and to enlighten the community abroad and locally. All right.
2: And that sounds wonderful, and that's what we should be doing with the community.

0: Absolutely.
1: Okay. All right. So what's going on with you and with our upcoming event of June 20th, 2026, Father's Day Saturday, and a pampering day for mother, pampering day for men, pampering day for men.
0: It looks like we're going to be doing some donations for you guys. And also I did find some flyers on how to tie a tie.
1: Oh, wonderful.
0: Yes. So I'm going to be donating, some clothes wear, and some other accessories and, maybe even some gift certificates.
1: That sounds great. What do you mean? Men don't know how to tie ties? My father taught me how to tie a tie.
0: Sure. Sometimes we all need a refresher course.
2: Absolutely.
1: Oh, okay. Okay. All right. So I have to share with you now. I had two brothers, and that's why I'm doing this in honor of my brothers. So they're not here anymore. But I do know that there is a need for men to be pampered, not just in this community, but men all over the place. I wish we can have men all over the place and to learn how to tie ties, because I heard that the only thing you have to do is just snap them on now. So you can still tie ties?
0: Yes, you can still tie ties. Absolutely.
1: Oh, so should a woman learn how to tie a tie?
0: Why not?
1: Okay. All right. Okay. Yep. All right. Well, thank you very much. And is there anything else? Would you like to tell us your location and if you can?
0: Yes. Yes. Our location is 696 East 185th. We've been in business for over 85 years, and we are here for the community. And whatever we can do to help people out in the community, that's what we're here for.
1: Okay.
2: That's awesome.
3: That's great.
0: The other thing I wanted to let everyone know is we also help a lot of the high schools and the high schoolers that go there, especially Ginn Academy. We do their uniforms, and we've been doing them for a little bit over 12 years.
1: That's awesome.
0: We do help as many young men and older men in the community.
1: Okay. Right.
3: No, that's great that you'll do that, especially teaching how to tie a bow tie. I know how to, but I haven't done it in a while, so a lot of mine are the clip-on. I can't even lie. I go to... when I buy mine, I had to slide them on just to keep it rolling. But I do need to learn how to tie the other ones I have.
0: It's all good.
2: I tie mine, but, you know, get it how you live.
1: Thank you very much, and we'll be in the store, and I hope that men that are listening, women that are listening, go to Martin's if you're in this area or outside of this area at Martin's Men Wear. They've been in, I didn't know it's been 80 years. Wow, that's a long time.
2: That's a really
1: yes,
2: cool.
1: Yes. And not only, and the address is 696
0: East 185th
1: Street.
3: Sir, do you have any social medias, anything like that, where people can go to look on your website? Or
0: I don't have social medias, but you can go on the Google page.
3: Yes.
0: Just Martin's Menswear, Cleveland, and you can go right on the Google page there and take a look and see what we have.
1: Okay. And that sounds like it should be fun and exciting because we have Father's Day coming up.
2: Absolutely.
0: Yes, and we try to make it as fun as possible here also.
1: Okay. All right, then. That's cool. Thank you so much, and I'll see you soon.
0: Sounds good, Dr. Okay. Jarvis, and thank you so much for having me on the show.
1: And thank you for being a sponsor of our event, the All About Men's Pathway, June 20th, 2026, the Saturday of Father's Day. And even though it's from 10 to 5, you don't have to stay all day long. And we're having Tai Chi, yoga, games, prizes, and you hear all kinds of things going on. And some food. That's the only thing it says. So thank you very much. And you all have a good day. And men, women, children, whoever listening, please visit Martin's Menswear, 696 East 185th Street. All right.
0: And it's an honor to be one of your sponsors, and thank you very much.
1: And thank you. Okay.
0: Have a great day, guys. Thanks.
1: You too. Okay. All right, Mama. Okay. Mr. Researcher.
3: Well, we'd like to thank the sponsor for calling in and letting everyone know about the bow tie tying experience and being a sponsor. It's going to be available at the event which is phenomenal. So then that way, more men and women can understand what he has to present to the city, and have those older men and younger brothers looking sharp like they do at Ginn Academy, which is a phenomenal thing.
1: Okay.
3: But as we go next into back with our honored guest, Mr. Ife Olu Clayter, if I mispronounced that, please get me together.
2: You got it right.
3: Outstanding. See? My degree did me all right. So then let's talk about some of the other, because we talked about your political aspirations to a degree. You kind of keep that close to the vest, I understand. Let's talk about any other endeavors that you have going on in the city and in the community that you would like to present and let people know that they can come and support.
2: Absolutely. So with the Urban League Young Professionals, Urban League of Greater Cleveland Young Professionals, we will be hosting a panel discussion on the Calais decision, Louisiana versus Calais, which was... The decision was released on April 29th. There's been a lot of conversation about it. If you all watch the news, especially national news, you probably have seen some protests in some state houses. You've probably heard some news coverage. But really getting down to the weeds, like, okay, what did this actually do? Yes. What does this actually mean? That's why we're having this panel discussion. It will be next Friday on May 20th. Second, and we are solidifying our location. So look at ULGCYP on Instagram. It's Urban League of Greater Cleveland Young Professionals, ULGC_YP on Instagram. We should have a flyer up this weekend, and you'll be able to make sure that you have the location. But next Friday evening, to talk about what exactly does the Clay case mean? What is all this about? And it wonderfully leads us into our conversation about redistricting and gerrymandering. Yes. That we're having today.
1: And I had to look up, and I think I must have, I probably known and forgot where gerrymandering come from. And yes. Who was the history of it, if you share that with them about.
2: So gerrymandering is a term that originated in 1812. The governor of Massachusetts was Eldridge Gerry, and he was drawing districts trying to favor one party over another. And so the term gerrymandering, one of the districts that he drew looked like a salamander. So you have Governor Gerry, you have this district that looks like a salamander. Gerrymander is how we get this weird term. Y'all know American history can be.
1: I know, I looked it up. It's
2: really
1: like, oh my
2: interesting.
1: Gosh. Yes. Yes.
2: But I mean, we oftentimes think about, sometimes we think about gerrymandering, especially now with the Calais decision, we're thinking of it as something that happens in the South. Gerrymandering happens all across the country. And in some cases, it is political. And that's what the argument was in the Calais decision. In other cases, it is racial. Gerrymandering is something that has been done intentionally to disenfranchise Black voters. Again, as Urban League of Greater Cleveland Young Professionals, we are nonpartisan. So I want to make that really clear before we talk about anything else, just so that in case there's any confusion, the organization I'm here speaking on behalf of today is nonpartisan. But thinking about gerrymandering, oftentimes it's done to disenfranchise Black voters or other minority groups. And thinking about its connection to the Voting Rights Act of 1965, Section 5 of the Voting Rights Act made it so, sorry, Section 2 of the Voting Rights Act made it so if there's a certain population in a state, in a geographic area that is majority minority, those voters have to be given the opportunity to elect a candidate of choice. And so essentially what that means, and actually Cleveland is one of those districts, Congressman Lou Stokes, who ended up becoming the congressman, Louis Stokes, was actually the attorney who fought for this in court to make sure that Cleveland could be established as a majority minority district, and making sure that Black people in the Cleveland area had the opportunity to elect their candidate of choice. That's what the Calais decision is focused on. That's what when we think about gerrymandering, when we hear about Tennessee, when we hear about Alabama, the Calais decision is from Louisiana. When we think about Mississippi, when we think about even some places in the Midwest like Indiana, that's what we're talking about. Missouri, there's some gerrymandering being attempted in Missouri, and so are being discussed in Missouri. A lot of these things, while the idea is that, oh, this is just partisan advantage, a lot of these, realistically, when you look at the data, it's racial.
3: And when you're talking about racial situations like that, you're going to have individuals that are probably going to ask you, what's the difference between gerrymandering, redlining, and then also the regentrification?
2: So that's interesting, because those are some interesting terms that kind of float in similar conversations. Redlining oftentimes has been something used by banks and mortgage lenders to identify areas that were desirable or less desirable. And it was something that was backed by the federal government, refusing financial services and refusing to insure mortgages in certain areas that were deemed undesirable. And literally, these banks, these lenders, had maps up on their walls that showed the entire city or entire area, have areas that were blue, have areas that were green, have areas that were not desirable, identified in red. And so that was redlining. It's actually a really interesting book. The Color of Law really goes into it. I read that a couple of years ago, and it really opened my eyes to some things. Also, personally, made me pretty angry. Yes. I understood redlining. I didn't realize how much of it was so encouraged and enforced by federal law. I thought redlining was more so banks outside the federal government, not that it was encouraged because the federal government wasn't insuring mortgages in these areas. So that is redlining. Redistricting is just drawing the districts, making sure that there's a legislative district. Our congressional districts are about 750,000 people. Mm-hmm. Whereas we have districts for state house. Our state house districts are usually about 110,000 voters. And then there are state senate districts. Each state senate district is three state house districts in Ohio. And so that's 330,000 people in a state senate district. But it also is in our cities. We just saw the city of Cleveland did redistricting and drew new districts, especially because the population decreased and we had to reduce ward sizes. And that's something, as we are in 2026,
3: yes,
2: the census comes in 2030. A lot of times people in our community don't like to participate in the census. If you are not participating in the census, you are decreasing your representation.
1: Mm-hmm. Would you say that again? Because I had that on my show years ago. Please share that again, because people don't understand that.
2: It's if important. You are not participating in the census, you are decreasing your own representation. If, let's say, half of us aren't doing the census, and there's 750,000 people that make up a congressional district, then there might need to be another district, but we're not participating in the census. Mm-hmm. Also, when it comes to resources, the federal government allocates resources and thinks about allocating resources based on census data to tell us how many people are in a community, what the level of education is, what the average income is. These questions are personal. Don't get me wrong.
3: Yes.
2: I don't want to put down, I'm not excited to tell somebody how much I make. I don't expect you to be excited to give forward that amount of information. However, there are certain programs that you are eligible for or not, or they may be available or not, based on the population as counted in the census. A small example is there's an apartment building that's being built in Shaker where the developer of the apartment complex said that they wanted to have about 20% of their apartments in this development be available to folks 60-80% AMI. AMI is your area median income. So essentially they wanted people to within 60-80% of the area median income to be able to afford these apartments. They're going to be the same apartments. Nobody's going to know except for the person who's seeing your rent deposit that you're one of the people in a unit that is for someone who's at a lower income or needs a more affordable apartment. But the developer has decided that they want to do this. This isn't even mandated by a city. But how do we know what 60-80% AMI is? How do we know what the area median income is if the folks with the lowest incomes aren't participating in the census?
3: That's true.
2: It skews the data. Yeah. So I'm not trying to take anything away from the developer. I'm more so putting it on our community because the accuracy of this data leads to policy, leads to resources. We have to be a part of these conversations. And so it's coming in 2030. There's some education that we need to do before 2030, because the fact that it comes in 2030, we need to be really educating people in 2028 and 2029 so that our whole community really understands, oh, this is why I have to do this.
1: I think we need to have a continuous conversation about this.
3: I agree.
1: Yeah. Until then, yeah. We need to have a
2: conversation. We can put a pin in that for now.
1: Okay. Because people really don't know. And not only that, it goes in line with voting.
2: Yes.
1: It's personal. We have to take those things personal. And, of course, we don't want people to know our business, because I remember I've heard people say about the census and even sign a petition, oh, they're going to find out that I have a felony, da-da-da-da-da-da. Well, I'm not sure about that, but I do know that numbers count.
2: Numbers do count.
1: Numbers count. And we want to be accounted for. We have to be present. We have to do Absolutely. What needs to be done.
3: And one thing I think, I'm glad it's great that you're having the event that you're having, we all having this open discussion, but also a fair share of people get their information from social media, which can be a blessing and a curse simultaneously, mm-hmm. because it's a good way to get a message out to the masses. But at times there's that misinformation that's in there. So it's needed where you have, you know, your program that you have. Are you going to live stream that as well when you're having those questions?
2: So the goal is to have it posted, that we do it live, have the event in person, but also have it live stream via Instagram Live, and that way it can live on our social media.
3: Yes.
2: A couple of months ago, we had a conversation with State Representative Terrence Upchurch, mm-hmm. As well as someone a friend of mine who works for the Hip Hop Caucus, Stefan Coward, who lives in Texas in one of the districts that was being messed with in Texas last year. Okay. And we were talking about redistricting, what this actually means, what it looks like when we redistricted or redrew congressional district lines last year in Ohio, what it looks like in Texas, and why in Ohio that actually was in accordance with what our constitution allowed for. In Texas, it wasn't. And okay. That's the thing that's kind of surprising. A lot of these states that are doing redistricting, trying to gerrymander, this is against their state constitution.
1: Mm-hmm. Yeah.
2: Redistricting usually takes place the year after you do the census. The census is going to be 2020, 2010, 2030, every 10 years. And then 21 or 31 typically is when redistricting would take place. So any state that's doing it now, that's surprising. In certain states like mm-hmm. California and Virginia, they put it on the ballot. But your state legislators that are doing this now, governors that are pushing this now, that's not the norm.
1: Okay. Yes, exactly. It's not. And I've wondered about this myself. How are they getting away with this? Like, because people are not paying attention. They're not being present.
2: In some cases, I mean, in Tennessee, what we saw was electeds of the minority party not even being allowed on the floor for the vote.
3: Wow.
2: Yes. And so it's important for us to be aware of this, recognizing, and I want to emphasize, in a lot of these cases, the districts that they're targeting are black districts.
3: Yes.
2: Right now, Andre Carson in Indiana, he is safe. They're not redistricting in Indiana, but he's been made aware that his district is one of the ones that's being looked at. South Carolina, there's only one black congressional district. James Clyburn, mm-hmm. his district's being looked at.
1: He's often on my show. He has been on my show.
2: In Alabama, mm-hmm. there's two black congresspeople. One, there was a case just 3 years ago that decided that that Alabama deserved a second majority minority district. Now they're trying to redistrict mm-hmm. and bring it down to one or none. We have Rep. Terry Sewell and Rep. Shomari Figures. We might have one left, or we might have none. In Calais, they drew a second mm-hmm. majority minority district, and someone, a constituent, a resident, sued and said that to have two majority minority districts when the state is one third black,
3: yes,
2: and there's only six seats, so a third would be two.
3: That's not fair representation.
2: Yeah, the white constituent thought it wasn't fair that it was proportional representation.
1: Okay. We're going to have to do a part two.
3: I know we're about to wrap up in a few minutes. Before we do, well, some of the changes real quick before we close out. What do you think the end goal is with all these changes that they're making that's not in the favor of minorities? And then also, please provide your social medias and how people can get in contact with you, so then that way they can be aware and up to date on what you have going on.
2: Absolutely. So with the goal, I think it's one of the goals, and you hate to say this, mm-hmm. but realistically, based on what actions are taking place, you can't say anything. But the goal is to eliminate the CBC.
3: Yes.
2: Mm-hmm. Is to eliminate people who might, to eliminate black representation in Congress. And the only reason I say that is because it's so evident by which districts are being targeted.
1: Mm-hmm.
2: This is not partisan. This is racial.
1: Yes. Yes. Okay. We're going to have to schedule a part two. We seem like we need segments of this for ongoing.
2: Yes.
1: Because these are things that people need to know. Even when it is, you need to know. You need to know where you're going. We already know where we come from. We talked about that earlier.
2: Absolutely.
1: You need to know where you're going. Tea and Honey is about education, and we need to know where we're going. We need, okay, can you give us information about how we can find you on social media?
2: Yes, at Composed Claytor, C-L-A-Y-T-O-R. And for the Urban League, and especially if you're looking for our panel on Calais, it's at ULGC_YP. Again, Composed Claytor and ULGC_YP. Thank you.
1: Well, this was a very informative show, very need to be show. And we are going to have part 1, 2, 3 and on until we can get the masses of people to understand between now and the election. Please make sure you register or re-register to vote.
2: Check because your registration,
1: please. We need to know where we're going and we need your help. You need to be present.
3: Yes, we do. And thank you for everyone for tuning in. Please tune in next week as well. Our guest for next week will be posted here in a few days. But once again, thank you as always for listening in and calling in and supporting. Please continue to do so. Peace, love, and happiness for everyone. Brothers and sisters, we definitely need each other. We definitely need to be a village once again.
1: Absolutely. Thank you. Good night.

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2: And I have tears in my eyes, Rev, because this is a narrative that this generation, they need to know. 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I have these tears in my eyes today, Reverend.
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0: being in a white neighborhood in Brooklyn, I got stabbed leading one of those marches.
1: Keeping it real with America's number one civil rights leader, the Reverend

0: Keeping It Real. I'm your host, Reverend Al Shopton. Attorney Jennifer Jones Austin is our co-host. Jenny, let's go to the issue of redistricting. There are different states, and I see there's one attempt, let me put it that way, in Virginia, where the courts now have overturned the will of the people in Virginia. Then you have another circumstance in Georgia, where they're talking now about some nonpartisan districts, basically in the counties that are black populated, that they're going to have nonpartisan votes. So you don't know the difference between a Democrat or Republican or MAGA. Then you see in South Carolina, it looks like for now some of the Republicans don't want to redraw the lines, but would knock out Jim Clyburn, but they're not doing it for Clyburn. They're doing it because they don't want that to come into their district. And then do it in Missouri. They have already broke down the district that has been historically represented by a black, particularly in this case, Congressman Reverend Emanuel Cleaver. And then, of course, you have Alabama and you have Mississippi. And there are some rallies this week. And like I said, I hope I'm sending people to all the rallies, and we'll culminate August 28th in Washington. Explain quickly the legal back and forth of why different states are doing it differently, because it's not a uniform thing, because different states are under different state law.
1: That's right.
0: And different situations.
1: So I think the way that we have to look at it is to first and foremost appreciate that the Voting Rights Act of 1965 essentially ensured that every person had the right to vote, and that the right to essentially use your power to vote could not be subject to discrimination, specifically racial discrimination. But the voting laws have always been at the state level. The states could not give you less power when it came to your vote. They could give you more power. And the way that the states would go about doing that is by setting up specific rules around voting. Everything from, you know, where the polls would be, what would be required for identification, the time the voting polls open and close, you know, et cetera, when you have to register to vote, et cetera, et cetera. And so what we're seeing now is that the states with this authority are trying to carry that out. They're trying to figure out in some states to restrict our votes where they are being black people's votes, where the state legislatures are predominantly Republican. And what I find really interesting, and what we're going to have to pay very close attention to, is what happens with the Virginia case now. Because remember, Virginians decided that they were going to go out of order, if you will, according to the laws as they had been. You were not supposed to be allowed to change districting, you know, when an election process had already begun. Voters in Virginia decided no. They wanted to ensure that everybody had the right to vote. So remember, several months ago, they went to the polls and they made it so. And then after the Supreme Court ruled just a little more than a week ago, you then had a Virginia State Supreme Court say that the will of the people did not hold, and the United States Supreme Court's decision would stand and block essentially the redrawing of the maps that came about because of the will of the people. So now what's happening is the state has appealed to the U.S. Supreme Court. The Attorney General has appealed to the U.S. Supreme Court to essentially uphold the will of the people, of the vote, of the voters. And that's going to be a really important test to see if the will of the people is actually what stands, because if it does, then that means that we're going to have greater opportunity for the will of the people in other states to supersede what state legislatures may do or may try to do by engaging in more partisan redistricting. I hope that was clear. What I'm trying to say is that if the Supreme Court sides with this lawsuit that has now been brought to uphold the will of the people, in terms of them, the people having a say in how district maps should be drawn and redrawn, if that is upheld, that gives us more power and leverage than when state legislatures get to come in and just start deciding upon redrawing maps based on partisanship.
0: All right, let's go to Maria in New York. Maria.
2: Thank you for receiving my call. Thank you so much for receiving my call, Reverend. As a homeowner in New York City, experiencing intimidation and acts of harassment with all of the deep death and everything that is going on, with a strong indication that law enforcement may be involved, what does one do? And I'll take my answer over the air.
0: All right. Thank you for your call. I mean, I would assume, Jenny, that one, if she cannot get a lawyer and cannot get the police involved, since she said law enforcement may be involved, I would tell her to contact our crisis department. Let's see if we can get a lawyer that would look into her situation. Go to nationalactionnetwork.net and send it to our crisis department. Or you can call the toll-free number, 877-626-4651, 1-877-626-4651, and tell me you talked to me on the air, and I told you to call to see if we could do something. Now, let me be real clear, because I want to be fair to the people working Crisis National Action Network. We cannot solve every situation, but we can try and look into it. Now, we solve more than we don't solve, but I don't want y'all acting like somebody say my cat jumped out the window 30 stories up. How do I say my cat? We can't handle that. But anything within reason and that has some evidence, we go all the way in and try to do something.
1: Right. If I may make one additional suggestion, as you're reaching out, I completely agree with Reverend Shepton. Reach out to National Action Network. Also, either go online or call. You can get from, if you're in New York City, you can call 311 and get the phone number for the New York State Office of the Attorney General. They have a division that goes after, deed theft, protects homeowners from theft scams. They assist with housing related issues. And the reason why I'm saying do both is because I don't know how much, the clock that you're operating under. And if you need to bring a charge or you need to be protected, you may want to keep the clock from running. And the Office of the Attorney General can, if you file a claim there, they can help to keep the clock from running.
0: All right. And, I thank you for that information. Let me, ask you another question. That is interesting to me. I met yesterday with a young man when I got off the air, in fact, here at NAN Corporate, that is in the deportation. He handles immigration deportation protests. And he says in New York, and I found this to be true last night when I had some regional calls, in other cities, they have now gone from the deportation of profiling Latinos, they think are Mexican, but they're going after blacks that they feel are here from Africa or the Caribbean. And I have said all along that we've got to deal with this deportation issue because it will come home. And it has, because if I grew up in Brooklyn, and if you're walking down Flatbush Avenue or Fulton Street, they don't know the difference between you and somebody from Jamaica. So they're going to harass you.
3: Right.
0: And I think, again, as we look, and the reason I think that the brother came to see me is Holman, the head of Homeland Security, has already said that they're getting ready to invade New York if they have to. And no one has talked about, I think there's been very little uproar about how this Senate and Congress went ahead and refunded, funded again DHS, Department of Homeland Security, without any movement on the outright killing on tape of Renee Good in Minneapolis, or the young man in Minneapolis. There's been no change in policy, no movement at all toward justice, no one prosecuted for these killings on tape. And Trump got us somewhere distracted. Have we forgotten what they did in Minneapolis, and therefore now we'll do it all over the country in our own community?
1: Yeah, you know, this is a big issue, and for a long time it has been talked a lot about, but you know, there is a disproportionately high number of Black people, immigrants and Black Americans, who are surveilled and stopped, arrested, and you know, and put in jeopardy of being deported. Many of them illegally and without merit. And the sadness is that it's only about to get worse. One, because they've got their quotas. ICE has got their quotas. But the other thing is, the Supreme Court, if you remember, the Supreme Court just last year said that, you know, you can engage in racial profiling. The ICE could do that, and that there was no barriers to them doing that. They said that they could expand their discriminatory practices. They gave them essentially license. If you're Black, they can say, okay, let's go take a look at you. No other grounds, no other reasons, know nothing about your immigration status, and come after you. So it's only going to amp up.
0: Wow. Wow. Let's go to Sky in Richmond, Virginia. Sky?
3: Question 25.
4: Yeah, okay.
3: How many questions?
5: So on yesterday, and you talked about the Warriors and being a warrior and witnesses, and then you said something about the World Cup series host and how African-Americans want to do, like, rent their homes out as an Airbnb for that week, because I think the World Series starts in June the 12th through the 14th. The bottom line with that situation is the reason why they're not going to allow the African-Americans to rent out the rooms to people that's coming from overseas, because if you look at what's going on in the United States right now, we have a lot of people from the Middle East that own everything. They own your hotels, they own your restaurants, they own your clothing, your convenience stores, your gas stations, your vape stores. And as an American person, I don't see people of my color owning anything. So that is one of the reasons why they told those African Americans, people, they cannot rent, because they want them to stay at their hotel.
0: Wait. You just said they own the homes. Then you say they don't own what?
5: No, I'm talking about the African American people that own their homes.
0: That's who they're talking about. The people in Southeast. Wait a minute. Just a minute. The people in Southeast Queens that are asking to be able to rent their homes during this period, a room in their home, own the homes. These are Black folks own the homes. So that we ain't talking about other people. We're talking about Southeast Queens, because I stood up on that one and said, wait a minute, let them do it. They've been opposed by people that say force them in the hotels, people that can pay $1,000, $1,200 because of the World Cup in a hotel. They're not going to buy Airbnb anyway. But those that have relatives that's coming up for the World Cup, or people from the South that want to come up, why couldn't they rent a room? Somewhere in the middle, they should work out a compromise, is what I feel. But no, don't act like there are no Black homeowners. I came out of Queens. I born in Brooklyn, and with my father, we had to move back. I know plenty of folks that grew up the 10 years I was in Queens that own them homes. And they can't pay the mortgage because of heightening property tax and all that. Thank you for your call. We'll be right back. Keeping it real. Shopton. Jones Austin. Be right back.
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9: It's Sybil Wilkes with what we need to know. The Senate confirmed Kevin Warsh as the new Fed chair in a highly partisan vote. Meanwhile, the FBI and DHS officials are preparing for the World Cup by waiving visa bonds for international fans, but they're also deploying ICE for security. In the courts, Alex Murdaugh's murder convictions have been overturned by the South Carolina Supreme Court, and Paris Jackson scored a legal win, reclaiming over $600,000 for her father's estate. On the streets of New York, the city is bulldozing thousands of illegal mopeds, and in Tennessee, a live streamer is in custody following a courthouse shooting. Some hope for the health world. Overdose deaths fell by 14% last year, marking a three-year downward trend. Very good news indeed. And for football fans, get ready. Netflix is the new home for the NFL holiday games and the Australian season opener. I'm Sybil Wilkes. Be informed, be empowered.
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0: Keeping it real. I am your host, Reverend Al Sharpton, and we're back. 1-877-532-5797. Attorney Jennifer Jones Austin is our co-host, as she is every Thursday for Policy Wonk Day, and she is our in-house legal and movement policy wonk. Let's go to Todd in Cleveland, Ohio, W-E-R-E. Todd, you're keeping it real with Al Sharpton and Attorney Jennifer Jones Austin.
1: Hey, Reverend Al Sharpton, Jennifer Jones Austin. James Sample was on law professor out of New York. Was it Hoscoff University? I'm pronouncing it wrong. Hofstra, correct. Was on the broadcast that comes on after you at 6 in the evening on Sunday of last week. And he explained clearly that the courts were in, and I checked them, and I have relatives in Virginia that were talking about this with me on my dad's side of the family. And he pointed out clearly that although the will of the people in the vote was one way, the courts were firm on what the law is, so they were actually in the right. You could say they ignored the will of the people, but the will of the people is also connected to how laws get established in the state. Now, after he said that, and after I read it through, I also felt, as I felt before, the will of the people in the vote will get their way eventually, but the law, they have to first come out and move and change the law through the other methods that the will of the people is exercised. Now, are you too aware, particularly you, Jennifer, of James Sample, how he pointed it out last weekend that the courts were in the right in Virginia?
2: So I'm not aware of James Sample, but I understand what he's saying. Essentially, what it comes down to is essentially how the Virginia law is set up as to when you can go about changing and redrawing maps. And essentially, what is being argued, or what the reason that the Supreme Court in the state decided that they could not go forward with redrawing the maps based on the will of the people, is because the election process was already underway with the primaries, and what they're trying to argue is that should not supersede the will of the people. And what I'm saying to you is that, given how this court, this United States Supreme Court,
1: correct,
2: has essentially, interpreted constitutional law, reinterpreted constitutional law, has taken what has been case precedent, and case precedent for all people who don't necessarily haven't been to law school, haven't studied, case precedent essentially means that the Supreme Court will look at prior cases and draw from them, like established law, based on how cases have been decided before. They will say this is established law. The United States Supreme Court isn't doing that anymore. So yes, this professor is correct that the election laws, of the state said that you could not change the process after the election was in swing, i.e. the primaries. But who's to say with this United States Supreme Court whether or not they're going to change the law in favor of the will of the people? So that's what the lawsuit is all about. Whether or not this United States Supreme Court may change case precedent and may go against what has been the case.
1: That is a concern. I believe if the matter is held in state more efficiently, that the will of the people through that vote will come through, will prevail. But I wanted to make sure it was out there for people to.
2: Mm-hmm.
1: Where I got the easy information from, and then they could take that easy information and research the details of how it came to be. We are having problems, serious problems in this country with veiled racism as far as these maps are being redrawn. The reality of the situations are, particularly in Tennessee, and I would like people to look at that exchange between William Lambert, state rep, Republican majority leader there in Tennessee, and Jesse Chisholm, a state rep in Tennessee. And William Lambert, on live television, said that he did not know that the 9th District demographics were such that it was a majority black district. So he didn't really understand where Jesse Chisholm was coming from, as the why, you know, that the first thing you did was chopped up the majority ninth district in Tennessee is majority black. He's like, I wasn't aware of it. Had he had that job just in the last 30 days, I might give him a pass on that. But he's been there a long time, and he just lied. Television felt comfortable lying to the public. That's concerning.
0: Well, one of the things about the ninth district in Tennessee, and they're having some action as well Saturday, and Mendon will be with us in Washington in August.

0: argument, Todd and Jenny, is that blacks don't necessarily mean they're going to vote only black, but they're going to vote the interests of black people if they're the majority of the electorate in that district. So you can't say that it's racist because we elect white folks. It's just that we want to be represented as a block like everybody else in this country. Let's take a break. We'll be right back. Hold on, Todd. We'll be right back. Keeping it real. Shop it to me. Be right back.
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0: Keeping it real. I'm your host, Reverend Al Sharpton. Attorney Jennifer Jones Austin is our co-host. Don't forget, I'm on the phones booking Politics Nation. You don't want to miss it this weekend. We're going to dig deep in the different states in this question of redistricting and disenfranchisement. And I'm going to have on the senators and, in one case, the governors on how we turn this around, what it means, what it doesn't mean. I'm also going to deal with the affordability question from a black point of view. There's that old saying that when white America has a cold, black folks have pneumonia. Well, that holds when you compare the data of affordability crisis in the white community and the black community. Both should be solved, don't get me wrong. But I'm saying that we have, as always, a disproportionate negative impact. So watch Politics Nation with Al Sharpton live at 5 p.m. Eastern Time on MS Now, both Saturday evening and Sunday evening. And you that are in the New York and Connecticut and New Jersey area, meet me at the Saturday Action Rally, at the House of Justice Rally that is temporarily being held at the historic historic Mother AME Zion Church, 137th Street, between 7th Avenue and Lenox Avenue in Harlem. We're there 9 a.m. to 11 a.m. I'll be there looking for you this Saturday. And clearly, we have a lot to do. We started kicking off getting our voting brigades ready. I'm going to outline the march that we're planning in Washington for August 28th. And give you 2 months, we need to put tens of thousands there where the Supreme Court justices function, live, and work, where the Congress is. We need a new voting rights bill, and we're going to do it on the anniversary of the March on Washington, 63. We've done it before. We did over 200,000 people during COVID. We need to do more than that in this urgent time. Also, you that are not in the New York, New Jersey, Connecticut area, you can watch it live on Impact Television, the Saturday morning rally, 9 a.m. to 11 on Impact, or on live stream at nationalactionnetwork.net, or on YouTube/NAN, or on the AME Zion channel. Jenny, let me go back to Todd real quick. Todd? Is Todd gone?
1: No, I'm still here.
0: Go ahead.
1: You can hear me?
0: Yes.
1: Okay. So Tim Scott made that same claim on the Republican side that, you know, his senator from South Carolina, that he's black and he's Republican, but in multi districts he was elected by multi groups of people, making the same claim that they're not going to necessarily vote on race. Now, Tim Scott's case, let me be clear, I do not consider Tim Scott an Uncle Tom, Quimbo, or Sambo. His policies on strengthening the middle class are often flawed. I take issue with that. I don't agree with a lot of conservative stuff. But one of the reasons is because he's out of touch. Sure, Tim Scott, you won, and you won reasonably well. But that doesn't discount the fact that this still goes on in your state, that when your party sets up these districts and they're left to their own power and nobody else's, they often try to devalue and de-strengthen the black vote just to make sure that they got black people in place that are either going to vote Republican or whatever they do vote that's not Republican isn't going to be significant at all. He is not a strong advocate for reducing gerrymandering for party. And they all should be against that, black or white. That's why I take issue with that.
0: Well, my problem is that, first of all, I have only met Tim Scott a few times. He's come to even the forum that we do in Washington for legislators. He's done Nan's forum, and then he knows Reverend Nelson Rivers, who heads our Religious Affairs Department nationally. But I have said publicly, I don't try to call names, But Tim Scott and Clarence Thomas are humiliating and embarrassing to me. When Tim Scott said, they're talking about how he loves Trump and all that. I mean, you ain't got to call him a name. Just play the tape. This is as humiliating as I can see. But on the legal side of it, thank you for your call, Todd.
1: Can I make just a real quick comment about Warsh?
0: Yeah, go ahead.
1: It'll be real quick. Be very concerned about this one thing about Kevin Warsh as he becomes head of the Federal Reserve Bank. He wants to cut down on Federal Reserve governors making public comments. That is very concerning because you want those governors to come out and talk about what they're doing. And
0: yeah, I agree with you.
1: And use Austin Goolsbee out of Chicago as an example. That man comes with facts all the time, and he never steps out of line with the mission of the Federal Reserve Bank. And if you reduce that man's public comments to the public interviews and things like that, then you're reducing the public's ability to understand the immense responsibilities and importance of the Federal Reserve Bank. I'm not knocking Warsh's nomination. I'm saying be real suspicious of anybody that comes into the Federal Reserve Bank and says something like that. All right. I'll talk to y'all next week.
0: Thank you for your call. I agree, Jenny, with Todd on the whole reducing public comments on Federal Reserve. That can be very, very negative in terms of our knowing where we're going and how the interest rates and other things are arrived at, advocated for by the governors on the court. I agree with that. I do not agree with Tim Scott not being repudiated when he repudiates us. Now, we had to get into name calling, and there was a time in my life I would call the name, but the only reason I stopped calling names is that I don't want people to miss the point. And I think the point is that what they are doing is detrimental to their community and themselves. Had it not been for fighting in the community, Tim Scott would not be in the U.S. Senate from South Carolina. Let's be real clear. And people like Donald Trump, who he's hugging and praising, are the people that would set up policies that would have never made him possible. I had Byron Donalds on Politics Nation once, and he was coming with all that stuff. And I said, you do understand that you are elected from a state that didn't even want you to have voter protection, that you're living in the suburbs where they didn't even want you to be able to buy a house, and you're in an interracial marriage that was against the law in Florida. So you're denouncing the movement that you're living on the prerogatives of.
2: When I hear things like this, we've been talking of late about the first chair of the National Action Network's board, the late Reverend Dr. Y.T. Walker, and I'm reminded when I hear Tim Scott, when I hear Clarence Thomas, and there are many others like them, sitting in positions of authority that they only came by and got to because of the push and the struggle for equality, for equity, for fairness in everything from education to voting to housing, to just, you know, to wages and basic dignity and decency when it comes to respecting all people as humans and as equals. And so it so often seems that they've forgotten what got them to where they are, and they engage in the crabs in the barrel game plan where, you know, they like to think themselves better than, mightier than, and don't appreciate, no. If we do not ensure that everybody has fair and equal rights, then nobody will have fair and equal rights. And your children and your children's children will be the victims of this. They don't seem to understand that they're not immune from this.
0: At all. Let's go to Jackie mm-hmm. in Cleveland, Ohio. Jackie. Is Jackie there?
3: Hello?
0: Yes.
3: Okay, so I just wanted to say that I really appreciate your leadership and everything that you do. And but I was wondering that in addition to all of the things that you do, what do you think about having a National Day of Prayer where we humble ourselves before the Lord?
0: I love
3: it. It seems like a lot of people go to church. You do? Okay.
0: I would support that. I would get behind it. That might be something that once we do the march in Washington, that we call a day of prayer and let everybody, thank you for your call, let everybody pray the way they pray, whatever denomination, whatever faith they have. I think that people forget, when I say I come out of the King school of thought, Martin Luther King, it was a religious-based movement. It was a social justice movement, but the name that he gave his organization was the Southern Christian Leadership Conference. It was led by ministers. And Mahatma Gandhi was religious. And I think that your father, Jenny, Reverend Dr. William A. Jones Jr., religious. I think that spiritual people are the ones that are going to have to bring this country back to where mm-hmm. it is. I'm not saying atheists shouldn't have rights and shouldn't be in leadership, but spiritual people, I think, are effective because they do not bow to the powers of this world. They believe in another power that will hold them up, so they are fearless. And I know that things I've done in my life have been based on my faith, not based on my study in political science, though I have read and still read a lot of political science. So I think that that is only faith will make you go up against the kind of nonsense we're facing now, because you know that wrong will not outlast right. So I think a day of prayer would be not only appropriate, it's something that I would work for. I thank you for that question. All right, I'm sorry for Yessi and others that I didn't get to on the phone. Let me thank Attorney Jennifer Jones Austin. Let me thank all of you that called in, listened in, you that called in and could not get through, but hung in there anyhow. Remember, whatever you do, wherever you go, however you feel, tell somebody, tell anybody, tell everybody. Reverend Al told you personally, keep it real. Keep it real.
4: Keep it real.
0: Keep it real. I'll talk to you tomorrow.
4: Keep it real.

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6: Good afternoon. Look for some delays if you're on 77 headed northbound. There is an accident on the left shoulder just before you get to the turnpike. Those on the Jennings Freeway headed northbound, ODOT is directing the traffic off at the Harbor Denison exit due to emergency repairs taking place between 480 and West 14th Street. So if you're on 480 traveling either east or westbound, the ramps to the Jennings Freeway will be inaccessible. Expect more delays if you're on or headed East Shore Way inbound. Look for some slow afternoon traffic between Dead Man's Curve and 77. I'm Lorenzo Ware on Cleveland's News Talk 1490 WEREAM, the People Station.
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12: The turbulent 60s. Politicians divide, uproar, turmoil, violence in the street, rioting in our city. King, Kennedy, others assassinated. Bad economy. I'm 20 years old. Standing in Vietnam Army. Witnessed the Glenville riot. Our people was catching hell. 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Unity helped us survive that era, and unity will help us survive now. Oh, the hot talk show. 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
26: 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The time has come to keep it real on Keeping It Real with Reverend Al Sharpton. A very good afternoon to you all across the country. And good morning to our West Coast listeners. Welcome to those listening on Sirius XM, Channel 126, The Urban View, where talk empowers and becomes action. I'm coming to you live from our National Action Network corporate headquarters in New York for the next 3 hours. You can call in and join the conversation. 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Or you can go on our message board at nationalactionnetwork.net and send me a message, and I'll read your message on the air, as many as I can. I'm looking at the mayor. Mayor Rodney Jones of Queensbridge Houses in Queens says, good afternoon, my shepherd. Good afternoon, Rodney. James Thomas is saying, good afternoon, Reverend Sharpton. And it's policy day. And Trump's trip to China was a complete disaster. Xi is holding the cards and has Trump by his hair implants. Well, James, I think you hit it right. I mean, I was watching the news this morning when I got out of the gym, and they went live to the dinner with the time change. It was the evening there in Peking. And it is clear that they got Trump by the short hairs, or as you say, by the implants, because clearly she's not looking like he's talking about giving up nothing unless they put Taiwan on the table. And Trump's got all these, got Tim Cook and Elon Musk and Steve Schwarzman, all these billionaire businessmen with them wanting to cut deals. And she's saying, yeah, we can talk. But Taiwan, I want y'all to back up off of that. It's going to be interesting how this thing plays itself out. Using the expression you use, James, and using the terms that Mr. Trump himself used, he ain't got no cards to play in this one. I think that it is absolute chickens coming home to roost. Taylor Indra says, I love the colors, look nice. Oh, thank you. She must be watching on our live stream. And Happiness Donuts is saying no to Taiwan. And Barbara Jean is saying Thursday afternoon greetings from Chicago. So our crowd is clicking in. And as stated, it is policy day. And we're going to deal with the merits of the request from Virginia to the Supreme Court to reconsider the lower court's decision on redistricting. And we'll see what the agenda for Congress has when it returns. So let's talk policy today. And we really need to understand, what does this latest inflation report really tell us? When you see inflation, a lot of people thought, that this was just politics, Rev Mal and them just talking, till they roll up in the gas station and it said $4.80 a gallon. Then they begin to understand, wait a minute, this is crazy. And we're doing this based on the fact that the Strait of Hormuz has been closed to 20% of the world's oil exports. And Trump, trying to act like everybody is stupid, says, well, America doesn't run no oil through there anyway. Yeah, but everybody we do business with does. So if you know at the corner store they can't get their supply, you can't go buy. Anybody knows that. But like he said, and like I said in the beginning, he doesn't care about Americans. He said he don't even think about it. This is what he said. Oh, I wish some of you MAGA trollers that like to get on my message board for the show, I wish y'all call and explain to me his comment that he don't care about nobody. I really want y'all to get on. I want y'all to explain this to me. I want y'all to explain to me how he sent up there in China with zillionaires. Elon Musk, Steve Schwarzman, Tim Cook. None of you MAGA guys made the flight. None of the guys that went down and got busted for January 6th, even though he pardoned you, he'd take you to China, nowhere else. He does not care. Happiness Donuts is saying it right. He does not care about Americans struggling with utilities and gas prices and food. But he does care about bringing people to China to cut deals. That's the sensitivity that we're dealing with. And Xi is not biting his tongue for his crowd. And I'm not no fan of no dictator in China, but it appears that he's got the cards this time because he's warned Trump that Taiwan remains the most dangerous flashpoint in U.S. and China relations. And during this Beijing summit, Xi has reportedly told President Trump that if Taiwan is not handled properly, the United States and China could face clashes, and this is in quotes, clashes, even conflicts, putting the entire relationship in a jeopardy. Taiwan is a self-ruling democracy claimed by Beijing, was expected to be one of the biggest issues discussed. We're going to see how Trump handles that. And it's interesting because I know because I host the TV show, so they get what they call readouts after meetings of heads of state. And it's interesting that the readout that the United States gave and the readout that China gave were very different. China's version emphasized Taiwan trade tensions and the need to avoid conflict, while the American U.S. readout described the meeting as good and focused more on economic cooperation and the Iran war. U.S. officials said Trump did not ask China for help on Iran, though Xi reportedly discussed concerns over the Strait of Hormuz energy supplies and Iran's nuclear ambitions. Now, you know, it's clear despite their, you know, playing nice, there's some real tensions here and real potential problems here. Other news, black Georgia lawmakers claim voter disenfranchisement after Governor Brian Kemp signs a new law making local elections nonpartisan in predominantly black counties. I want y'all to hear this clearly now, especially you on WAOK in Atlanta listening to me. Georgia Governor Brian Kemp signed HB 369 into law, changing several local elections in five metro Atlanta counties. Beginning in 2028, races for certain local offices in Fulton, DeKalb, Gwinnett, Cobb, and Clayton counties will be nonpartisan, meaning candidates would run without party labels on the ballot. The affected offices include several county-level positions, such as commissioner, tax commissioner, clerks, solicitor generals, and others. Supporters say the law reduces partisanship, but critics say it targets Democratic and predominantly black voting areas. Now, let me tell you why this is suspect to me. Why did the Supreme Court say that you can draw district maps based on party but not race. And now you're saying, the same party that dominates the court now, you're saying this eliminates party. So either you want parties or you don't. But the reason you don't want to put parties on there is you want to run some mega folks that got a name that sound all right. And people can't remember whether they Democrat, Republican, Independent. So you think you'll get more votes. And if you say to people they're Republican, you get less. Because the counties I named, Clayton, Cobb, Gwinnett, DeKalb, Fulton, are heavy Democrat, heavy Black. And DA of Fulton County, Fannie Willis, DeKalb DA Sherry Boston, and Gwinnett DA Patsy Austin Gatson are threatening legal action. Prosecutors argue HB 369 is unconstitutional and designed to hide party affiliation from voters in Democratic-led counties. That's absolutely true. I think that absolutely is right. The new Politico poll says Democrats would give up Black voting power to beat the GOP. Now, listen to this. The new Black, Public First poll shows a major tension inside the Democratic coalition. Many Democrats say they support protecting majority Black and majority minority districts. But when framed against the recent Supreme Court rulings and aggressive Republican redistricting, more Democrats should fight back, even if it reduces some majority-minority districts. So they're saying, yeah, we think it's wrong they took race out, but we're willing to go forward as long as we beat them. Okay, beat them with who and what? Are the candidates that you're talking about beating them with, are they going to stand up for our interests along with everybody else? Because the first thing is you're trying to get an escape route like we just read. The second thing is why I can't mention y'all. That's why I try to get everybody thinking about running for high office to come to our convention. Say it in front of everybody. Let the world know you're going to be accountable to us. You can't do that. You can't show up. I don't think we should. Let's take a break. Be right back. Keep it real. Keep it real. Shocking. Be right back.
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0: keeping it real. Keeping it real, keeping it real. I'm your host, Reverend Al Sharpton, and we're back. It is Policy Day, and 1-877-532-5797 or the message board. And on the message board, I see, I believe that's Golf or that Gail. Gail Friend. And Gail Friend says, Trump does not utilize abstract words because he thinks incoherently, which is made clear by the fact that he speaks in gibberish. It's hard to develop abstract concepts if you think incoherently. You know, Gail, I think you said something that might explain a lot of what we're dealing with, because a lot of us, kind of think in a coherent fashion, we get tripped up trying to understand what Trump is saying when really it's not understandable. It is incoherent. Having said that, it is frightening that you have an incoherent person running the United States of America that has access, walking with them at all times, the nuclear weapons. I mean, with all this stuff that some of us talk is a distraction, we are in literal danger with somebody like this in charge and liable to do anything. He liable to walk out from Chi and declare war. You don't know what he gonna do. Even worse than that, he doesn't know what he gonna do, cause he's driven by emotion and narcissism and total self-interest and being validated by he got billionaires around him, so it makes him feel important, cause he used to always say that they look down on him and his father. Now he got them flying around behind him, and I can cut deals for you. It's a matter of a very insecure man whose narcissism masks his insecurity, and he needs constant validation, constant. That's why he's out every day trying to get on TV, do something. Just, I need that constantly. Cedric Cooper Jr. says, just look at the entourage that he took with him to China is an indication what the meeting was about. It certainly was not for the American people. Cedric, I've been saying that since they announced it. And what I don't get, and maybe I should, is how working class, some unemployed, some retired, and some working, people in the black community is sitting up trying to explain why he got all these billionaires on the plane with him, all of which have tech companies to cut deals with China about chips and other things and other deals. Where is your black businessman that you claim Trump was going to help be good for black business? Where is he? He missed the flight. Luggage got lost. Where is he? Don't trawl on my message board. Call me and tell me, where is black representation? We got black billionaires. They ain't in China. So when do you stop playing with yourself and realize you've been duped? Bamboozled. Tricked. Sorry, all of us been bamboozled sometime. Admit it. Man took you for a ride. In broad daylight. Don't make it worse. Step back and say, I've been bamboozled. We need to do something else. And let's move on. I mean, Joanna Kemp is saying, what kind of leadership is it for your citizens to be on pins and needles, wondering every day what detrimental things he's going to do? It is absolutely, absolutely inconceivable, absolutely wrong, to put the country in a sense of state of suspense. Oh my God, what's going to happen today? That's not healthy. And we've never had to go through that because of a president. We've had times of anxiety saying, you know, Lord, what's today going to bring? But it wasn't because someone in the White House was as unhinged as this. And Happiness Donuts is saying, Iran will not budge our poor soldiers. It is our poor soldiers. And I don't disagree with you. I think that it is hard to make people that believe in what they're doing budge. Yes, it's an autocracy. Yes, they're ordered by dictators. But they believe what they're doing. I'm not saying what they're doing is right. I'm saying that that's what they believe. And this country has no belief. They have some trickery by its president. All right, let's get ready to line up our phone calls. 1-877-532-5797. 1-877-532-5797. Shop Ton, keeping it real. Be right back.
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1: 1-877-532-5797. 1-877-532-5797. And of course, you that want to give a message can go to nationalactionnetwork.net and put it on our board. I see Eustace Applewhite says on the message board, "Good afternoon, Reverend. I have watched carefully your earth-moving eulogy at Floyd's funeral. That was incredible. MLK could not have written a more powerful speech. Thank you." Well, I don't know about that. MLK wrote some powerful stuff, but I think I thank you for the compliment. And I see the mayor, Mayor Rodney Jones, messing with me. He says, "The big payback." That's old James Brown song. "He's got to get back. I tried some get back." Yeah, I remember when James Brown came out with that song. It was the soundtrack to a movie, Hell Up in Harlem. I was just getting to know him then. I was 17, 18 years old. "Got to pay back, the big payback." I think the record went gold. Let's go to the phones. Let's start in Chicago with Tommy. Tommy, you're keeping it real with Al Sharpton.
2: A pleasant afternoon to you, Reverend Sharpton, and especially to your listening audience. You know, when January 6th proceedings took place, none other than that distinguished gentleman from Mississippi, Benny Johnson, gave such a robust opening remark that you couldn't say anything because everything he said was true.
1: You mean Benny Thompson?
2: Thompson, I'm sorry.
1: Right. Right.
2: And now, one of the things that stood out to me is when he said how many people was in his particular state that he represented. And for what's going on down in Mississippi now, what's going on with all this redistricting. The sad thing that hurts my heart and troubles my mind is, why do we have to continue to explain the importance of the vote? Why do we have to continue to explain that we didn't ask to come here, we were brought here, we were denied the basic humanistic rights? We're running around here talking about hold our money when they are the ones who make the money. I mean, Reverend, if there ever was a moment in the time for people to be still and listen to insightful instructions on how we can change this thing around. The ancestors did not die for us to be walking around here capitulating and acting like we don't understand the nature of danger. These times are dangerous, not only for us, but for everyone who's in the United States of America. And they're still running around down south with a defeated battle flag. How many times do you have to keep saying to someone in America that a civil war was fought and black people were used as the same thing that they're doing over there in Iran as bargaining chips? We take away how you make your money, and then you're going to capitulate. And so after they lost, from that day to this day, it has been a struggle with the North and the South. And I don't understand. Yes, I do. I understand clearly. Because, see, there are principled blacks, there are confused blacks, and then there's just blacks who hate us to the bottom of their hearts. And anytime someone else can come from another country and start telling us what we have to do or need to do in this country, well, it ain't enough to turn a Negro black. It's enough to make a black person stop and say, wait a minute. People did not die for me to have the opportunity to advance. And for all these right. individuals talking about, we ain't went nowhere, we haven't done anything, I mean, it's just absolutely ludicrous. And at one point you said that's their opinion. But now it's not only their opinion, it's our reality. These individuals do not care. And what's worse is that when you don't use the process, if you don't put gas in your car, you ain't going nowhere. If you don't drink water, you're going to die. If you don't eat food, you're going to be hungry. And anytime individuals have messed with all three of them, dumb, dumber, and dumbest, Rev, you can't say that's enough for an individual to subscribe to www.howdumbcanyoube. That's enough for individuals to subscribe to It's time for you to get the hell out of America and let principled black people understand and do what they need to do. And with that, Rev, I'll go because it is so heartbreaking to hear our own people saluting lawlessness. Our children have become murderers, and we're still running around here. A young man just killed the Uber driver, drive-by shootings, and you don't act like you don't understand the nature of this? Thank you for allowing me to even get this off of my chest and for talking so long, because, Rev, you know as well as I do, because you're from the neighborhood, there comes a moment where you just got to be still, man, because the next thing someone does, you have to really ask yourself, are you going to stand? Are you going to kneel? Or are you just going to die? I love you, Doc. God bless you. And for individuals running around talking about, watch this. They have the audacity to say, we're fear-mongering. We're trying to scare people. Well, why would they be taking away the vote? I asked you that last time. Rev, if the vote wasn't important, why are they taking it away? If our rights wasn't important, why are they taking that away? I mean, you cannot make this stuff up. Thank you, Rev, because normally you would have just said goodbye. And I appreciate you, man. And I hope that individuals in America recognize and understand one thing. They're going to keep poking the bear, and there's one animal in the world that you do not mess with, and that's a bear that's hibernating. And America is hibernating because it was white folks. It was black folks. It was Jews. It was Gentiles. It was crazy people that stood up and said, we believe in freedom and we're not going on our knees. Otherwise, how could all those who died overseas be suckers and losers? I love you, Doc.
1: All right. Thank you for your call. And I thank you for what you had to say. I see Eustace Applewhite on the message board saying, me again, as this show is on the air, a group calling themselves Political Insider is spreading a vicious lie about that speech. You need to take legal action. I will be disappointed if you don't. And apparently she sent the story, and they say that when I said George Floyd's only crime was being black, that was divisive and the like. I will send it to our attorneys at National Action Network and see if they distorted anything, so I don't want you to be disappointed. Thank you for the call. You know, they attack us 3 or 4, 5, 6 times. I'll start to say a day, an hour, but let me check it out since you brought it to me. Let me go to Philadelphia, Pennsylvania, to Brother Jacob. Brother Jacob, you're keeping it real with Al Sharpton.
0: Peace to you, Reverend Al, and to your worldwide listeners, man. Hey, look, the last caller, he like the brother from Germany that always say, brother man, I'm done, you know.
1: Frank.
0: He said it, and then he dropped the mic on us, you know.
1: Right.
0: But you know what? Seems like, Reverend Al, the only time that Trump is good and quiet and humble is when he's around other dictators like Putin, Rocket Man, Netanyahu, and others. He always seemed to, I don't know, his conduct is a little more humble when he around them boys. I think, you know, he want to be like them so bad, you know. But you mean to tell me, Rev, he didn't take Tim Scott with him on this trip?
1: I didn't see him.
0: Hey, look. Oh, that's right.
1: I didn't see Tim Scott. I didn't see Byron Daniels. I didn't see none of them.
0: But you know what?
1: Where's that preacher that consecrated that gold statue of him?
0: Oh,
1: I didn't see him.
0: But you know what? I forgot. Elon Musk is on that plane, and he don't blacks, so. Okay, I got it now. You just brought it to mind. But you know, Reverend Al, I say to America, he don't have to do one more thing to show that this leadership in the White House can do and show the most ugliest racist things that you can do in America. I mean, he don't have to do no more. If he stopped right now, we can go back and see what he's doing. You know, because I thought we used to could say America the Beautiful, right? Ray Charles could see that what these people are doing is not beautiful. I mean, can you imagine, let's take Italian Americans, Irish Americans, or we ain't even going to talk about Jewish Americans because we can't even talk about Netanyahu, that Zionist, without people getting all in uproar. But you can imagine what would happen if they were doing to these people what they're doing to us, right? And I say that to say there never was a time where these people, if you look back, Reverend Al, even on the plantations, they never thought that we was a bad, evil, wicked, monstrous beast people. Because you wouldn't give your child. Would you give Dominique, right, your oldest daughter, that she keeping it real right along with her daddy. But look, would you ever hand her over to somebody that wore any of them traits for to raise them? All women fed them from their breasts. So don't give me that one that you ever thought. All we got to do, Reverend Al, is what Spike Lee said. America, it's time for the American patriots to do the right thing. Right, Reverend?
1: Do the right thing. I love it. That's exactly right. Thank you for your call. We right up on the break. I'll take more of your calls after the break. Keeping it real. Shout to be right back.

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2: 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Not all Black men are rappers, not all Black men are athletes, and most Black men are not thugs. If you believe we can change the narrative, if you believe we can change our communities, if you believe we can change the outcomes, then we can change the world. I'm Rob Richardson. Welcome to Disruption Now.
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0: What's up, man?
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1: Big what I'm dropping, Shawty. 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
1: 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Yo, cause I got one. I got one from the suit place where they get three suits for $99.
0: Yeah, and what kind of cologne you rocking? 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

0: Renee, I mean, what about Georgia? 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
4: I am here, Reverend Al, with Dr. Glenda Glover at Tennessee State University, and I have the Tennessee State University leaders who all want to thank you for being our civil rights leader.
2: The Attorney General of Black America, Ben Crump.
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4: And I'm probably going to need your help on this legal fight. You know, they shorted the historically black colleges and universities to the tune of about $13 billion. And Tennessee State was the one they shorted the most.
2: Absolutely. Well, let me know. I'm on the next plane as soon as you holler. You know, when Ben Crump called, I don't even question it. I just head to the airport and get the details on the way.
1: 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Keeping it real. And now, America's number one civil rights leader, the Reverend Al Sharpton.
2: Keeping it real, keeping it real. I am your host, Reverend Al Sharpton, and we're back. 1-877-532-5797. And let me say, by way of announcements, don't forget, you really don't want to miss this week's Politics Nation with Al Sharpton, live at 5 p.m. Eastern Time on MS Now. We have a lot that we've got to deal with this week. Certainly the redistricting fights, and we need to break them down. Different states are different, and I'm going to have the people right in the thick of each state on the air. So you had the information and then what we need to do about it. The way they've changed the maps in Texas is different than Tennessee.